0: another day. The law is usually used in cases involving other charges. Defense attorneys say sometimes prosecutors throw it in there as leverage. It was the only charge brought against Hamani. President Biden's son Hunter was convicted under that law 2 years ago and pardoned by his father before sentencing. Chris Foster, Fox News.
1: The death of a teenager who was taking a horse-drawn carriage ride with his family in New York Central Park has led to renewed calls to ban the rides. The accident happened yesterday when the horse bolted from its driver. The teen's father says his son jumped from the carriage to help his mother after she fell out. The city council plans to hold a hearing on the matter next month. Gas prices have moderated from recent highs, but you're still paying more than you did a year ago.
2: AAA's national average for a gallon of regular gasoline has dropped below $4 to $3.99, about 50 cents below the average from a month ago. Prices are still about 25% higher than this time last year. AAA says despite these higher prices, slightly more people are expected to drive at least 50 miles from home for Independence Day weekend than last year. AAA says filling up the tank for a road trip is still cheaper than purchasing flights for many travelers, especially families with kids.
1: Fox's Jenny Casola. On Wall Street, stocks rose, erasing much of yesterday's losses. The Dow had 72, the Nasdaq up 496, S&P plus 80. Markets are closed tomorrow for Juneteenth. I'm Lee Silicera. 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
4: 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Partly cloudy skies tonight into the overnight hours. Gusty winds at times. We dip down to a low of around 61 degrees. Gusty winds stick around Juneteenth throughout the morning and afternoon. Sunny skies. We reach a high near 83. Clear skies on Friday night. We drop into the high 50s. I'm Brandi Scott in the Hudson Valley Weather Center.
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13: Hello, America. 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Our number, 877-381-3811, 877-381-3811. Harry Enten, the data analyst over at the Constipated News Network. I thought you might find this interesting. I try to bring you some good news, too. Cut six, go.
14: The meaning of the fourth, when we ask voters about this, what do most of them say at this point?
15: This, to me, is one of the most stunning divides that we have seen. You know, we're talking about polarization in politics. It even comes down to what you believe July 4th actually is. Like, what does July 4th mean to you? Celebrate America, friends and family time. Among Republicans, what do you see? You see the clear majority say it's a time to celebrate America, 65%. Among Democrats, however, the plurality disagree. Look at that. What do you see? Friends and family time at 42% versus just 24% who say that what it means most to them is to celebrate America. So even on the basic question of what July 4th means to you, we have Republicans on one end saying celebrate America, more of them say that, and Democrats on the other end saying that it means more to them to have time with friends and family.
14: What do they say about the flag?
15: Yeah, okay, so what do they say about the flag? Even on the basic level of flag, look at this. Look at how we have an increasing polarization on this issue. We'll display the flag on July 4th, the American flag. Back in July of 2001, look at this. You had 68% of Republicans, 65% of Democrats saying that they would, in fact, display the flag on July 4th. You come over to this side of the screen, Republicans basically are where they were 25 years ago, right? 64%. But look at that Democratic percentage. Absolutely plummeting. Just 27% of Democrats say they will, in fact, display the flag on July 4th. Democrats and Republicans in different camps, even on the simple question of displaying the flag on July 4th, a polarization, a split that simply put did not exist a generation ago.
13: All right, listen to me. Let's hold on a second. It's not just a split between Democrats and Republicans. It's a split between people who love this country and don't. Only 27% of Democrats would fly the American flag. You know, I bet if we kept records about who volunteers to serve in the military, there will be brave and heroic Democrats, but I'll bet they're in the minority. I'll bet it splits about just like this flag. I'll bet the majority are Republicans. I really would. Again, that's not to dishonor Democrats who've served in the military. That's not my point. I'm not talking about you. I'm talking about your party. 27%. This is why when the Democrats talk about destroying the Constitution, the court, the Electoral College, they talk about opening the border, letting illegal immigrants in. Many of them are illegal immigrants, or were. Go ahead.
14: About proud to be an American.
15: Okay, what about this idea? Are you proud to be an American? Extremely or very proud to be an American? Again, look at this divide, a growing divide on this question. Back in January of 2001, 90% of Republicans, 85% of Democrats. This was after a very contentious 2000 election, keep in mind, right? With George W. Bush coming into the White House. You come over to this side of the screen in 2026. Look at this. Again, the Democratic percentage absolutely plummets to just 29% of Democrats say they're extremely or very proud to be an American. That Republican percentage, the exact same, 90 and 90. The Democratic percentage, what is that? That's basically a third of the level that it was just 25 years.
13: Okay, so 29% of Democrats say they're extremely or very proud to be an American. 29%. 90% of Republicans. As we've been talking about, the Democrat Party is the party of the reprobates. It's the party of the malcontents, the miscreants. It's the party of the Islamists. It's the party of the Marxists. And you got some people who are there who are very patriotic and so forth. I just don't think they realize what they're surrounded with. At least most of them don't. Or they feel an attachment to the party because their parents were Democrats. But other than that, there is absolutely no reason to be a Democrat today. 29% of Democrats are not patriotic. That's what that says, 29%. So their leaders and their congressmen, they elect Islamists, they elect Marxists, they elect people who want to destroy our constitutional construct. You know, early on when we were dealing with AOC and then later with Mondami, you would have people on TV, Republicans, who was talking about, you know, the base of the Democrat Party, the base. I said, it's not the base. It's the Democrat Party. The Democrat Party is this party. It's not just the base. And there you have it. It's not just the base. It's the Democrat Party. You know, it's upsetting, and I'm not going to play it, I don't think. Obama opens his new library. You couldn't tell it's a library. I don't even know what the hell it looks like. To me, it's incredibly ugly. And I don't mean to say that because he's a Democrat and it's Obama. I just think it's ugly. And this is going to be the headquarters for this Marxist movement now. Valerie Jarrett at the opening of the library. She's talking about a moment to recognize the original inhabitants of the land upon which we gather today. Now, this is in Chicago. And we honor the Council of the Three Fires, the Okoboobi, the Ottawa, the whatever, and another one in here. We acknowledge them. Stolen land. Obama says the founders fell short. Slavery, white men, property. He has no conception of what was taking place, what took place. It's really one of the only governing systems that created a method to correct itself. And while slavery was taking place all over the world, including in Africa, and that's no excuse, and while the British kept shipping black slaves into this country, they set up a mechanism to deal with it.

0: And then a civil war was fought because it wasn't completely dealt with. 700,000 casualties. There's not another country in the world that fought a civil war over slavery. Not one. And there's still slavery taking place in Africa, where black Muslims, terrorists, are enslaving and raping black Christians. You barely hear about that. I'm guessing they didn't bring that up at the Obama Presidential Library. Taking place in the Middle East in horrendous ways. Taking place in Southeast Asia and Communist China in horrendous ways. In North Korea in horrendous ways. We can pick out the countries. We know what's going on. But we don't talk about any of that. Any of it. Obama says his values are American values, not Democrat values. I don't think they're American or Democrat. I'm just being honest. I think they're radical left. Radical left. Eric Holder, he speaks and he trashes the Supreme Court, trying to drive their negatives up so they can get support to destroy it. They probably already have support. If only 29% of Democrats are patriotic. You know, this is what kills me. This is the greatest country man has ever imagined, put into practice. There's not a better one on the face of the earth, no matter what. And to listen to the way these people talk about it, they know full well that people from all over the world, every color, every background, every creed, every religion, are seeking to come into this country. There's not another country. You might say Europe. No, Europe. The government's filled with a bunch of suckers. They're easy targets. People want welfare and so forth. No, you don't come to America. You're not supposed to anyway. That's not what draws people here. It's different. It's different. Yes. Except to these people. Except to these people. We'll be right back.
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18: 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But listen anyway. They know they're probably wrong. Mark Levin is on the radio.

0: folks, when the left writers on media write stuff, it's the most disingenuous crap you can possibly imagine. They just take words out of context, flip it there, stir the pot, want the eyes. Some of this new media is a disaster. Anyway, now for something completely different and very positive. Batya Unger Sargon, how are you, my friend?
1: Thank God, doing good. How are you?
0: Thank God. Let me look. Yep, I'm doing well, too. And you have a wonderful new book out. And I'm curious to know, first of all, I want you to share it with the audience. I'm curious to know the reaction right now, given all the hate that's spreading out there. But nonetheless, tell us about your book. We have it up there. It's called The Jews and the Left. It's really quite fascinating. Go right ahead.
1: Oh, yeah. Thank you so much. So the question that I get asked the most when I travel by Christians and conservatives and Republicans is, I am sure, a question you get asked a lot too, which is people will look at me with like real pain in their eyes and say, but why are the Jews Democrats when the left has turned on them and we have their backs? It's something that I think a lot of people on the right really struggle to understand because they feel an affinity to Jews, and yet two-thirds of American Jews are Democrats. So I wanted to write a book that answered that question, why the Jews became Democrats, why they stick with the Democratic Party, even though it's turned on Jews and Jewish interests. And what I uncovered was, I think if I had to sum it up in one sentence, it's because most American Jews who are Democrats believe that Jews in America are an oppressed minority. But that is a complete misreading.
0: Wait a minute, seriously?
1: Of American Jewish history. Yeah.
0: Even today? Well, today more than ever, actually, what's going on in the streets. But that's no reason to be a Democrat. Go ahead. I'm very fascinated.
1: Yes, no. Well, so what I uncovered in my book was, you know, the first 300 years of American Jewish history was a country that absolutely refused to treat Jews even as a minority, let alone as oppressed. The founding fathers saw Jews as foundational partners in the creation of this great nation. They saw us as the living, breathing embodiment of the source material for the civilization they were trying to build, which is the Torah. They believe that our rights are imbued in us by our creator, not a gift from the government. That was the whole premise of this nation. And they felt that they had a covenant with God to protect their Jewish neighbors. And that continues to today. This country has always seen Jews as an essential part of the fabric of what makes America exceptional. So that's what the book is about.
0: That is fascinating. And let me ask you this. The modern Democrat, who's the modern Jew who is a Democrat, anything like the Jews perhaps 50, 60 years ago who were Democrats?
1: You know, it's funny because there's definitely a generational divide. Here's the thing. Most American Jews, if you ask them, what makes you a Jew? What is your Jewish identity? They'll say that there's two main components to it. There's their liberalism, which they think is, you know, part of being Jewish, and there's Zionism. That is what it means to them to be an American Jew. And the tragedy in our era is that those two things are in conflict with each other. If you are on the left, you cannot be a Zionist today. They have utterly rejected Zionists. They have room for, you know, Islamists. They have room for, you know, Hamas, but not for Zionists. And so a lot of American Jews are in this position where they feel a real conflict now at the heart of their identity.
0: And Zionism is essentially, just for the audience, essentially is talking about the Jewish homeland, the Holy Land, Mount Zion, which was really at the center of Jerusalem, right?
1: It's an utterly minimal proposition. The planet Earth should contain one sovereign Jewish nation on our ancestral homeland. That's it. And by the way, the vast majority of Americans are Zionists. They're not so hot on Israel right now. They're not so sympathetic to Israel right now. But they do not believe what the left believes, which is that Israel shouldn't exist. Yeah, that's Zionism. It's so obvious.
0: Well, let me ask you this. How do you persuade so many Jews who are Democrats to abandon that party. I mean, if the party's conduct today with the Islamists and even people like Bernie Sanders isn't turning off so many of them, what will?
1: It's a great question. I think a lot of it has to do with education and the class divide, which is what my other two books were about. If you go to university in America, you're very likely to come out with the woke mind virus, which says, you know, there's no right versus wrong. It throws out the basis of the Judeo-Christian civilization. It says there's only oppressor versus oppressed. And this gets so ingrained in you if you spend 4 years, 8 years, 12 years, as the majority of American Jews are college educated, 60%. Many have a graduate degree. You get really inculcated into this mind virus, and it's very hard to think your way out of it. And one of the essential components of that is that the right is evil and racist and fallen. And that is the problem here, is that, but younger Jews, and this is really interesting and compelling to me, younger Jews who experience those encampments, they're more conservative than their parents, which is very interesting and exciting. I write in the book, I didn't write this book so that, you know, Jews would become Republicans. I wrote it because I wanted them to stop being loyal to a party that hates them and return their loyalty to the nation that gave us this unbelievable gift of equality since its inception.
0: Mm-hmm. Well, and we find, or do we find, that the more quote-unquote religious you are, or that is, more orthodox, I should say, the more likely you are not to be a Democrat or to be Republican or nothing, right?
1: Yeah, 100%. Yeah. But in my community, I'm Orthodox, and in our community, there's no struggle with, you know, young anti-Zionists.
0: No, I don't think so. Now, you're modern Orthodox, I assume. Is that right, or am I wrong?
1: Yes.
0: Okay. Let me ask you this. I have a theory here, and maybe I'm not the only one, which is, and it certainly has exceptions, as they all do, but my question is, if people view Judaism as purely an ethnicity, that is Jews, less so a religion, an ethnicity. And yet if you're a Jew who believes that, yeah, it's an ethnicity and it's a faith and it's a religion, do the latter tend to be more Republican and the former tend to be more Democrat, or who knows?
1: I think so. You have these Muslim politicians like Zoran Mamdani, Abdullah Al-Sayed in Michigan, and they will say, you know, we revere the Jewish faith. Yeah. We just have a problem with Israel, right?
0: Mm-hmm.
1: And the problem with that, of course, is that 80% of Jews worldwide are not necessarily people of faith. They're not religious. They're not Orthodox. And in fact,

0: fact, it was sort of an irony in the history of America that Jews would come here and they would be very precious to their Christian neighbors because of their faith, but they would become very quickly enamored of the freedom. And as you know, being an Orthodox Jew is quite a heavy lift. And they would
1: All right, I want you to hold on if you can. I want to take you over the break. This is fascinating to me. The book is The Jews and the Left. It's on Amazon.com. I strongly encourage you to get it by Batya Unger Sargon. We'll be right back. From America's Revolutionary War to Israel's fight for survival in 1948, both nations have faced moments that tested their courage, yet freedom endured. Through generations of challenge and triumph, America and Israel have stood as beacons of courage, democracy, and faith. 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
5: Fox News, I'm Tom Graham. Following the signing of a deal ending the conflict with Iran, shipping in the Strait of Hormuz ramping up, while oil prices are going down. Fox's Lauren Simonetti explains that's having an impact on the gas pump.
6: Gas averaging $3.99 nationally, the first time it's under $4 since March 30th, giving drivers some relief this summer.
5: Those numbers from AAA. Floodwaters continue to rise in parts of the South after a drenching what was Tropical Storm Arthur. Fox Weather's Brandi Campbell is in Picayune, Mississippi, northeast of New Orleans.
7: Mississippi and Louisiana dealt with heavy rain, flash flooding, and preliminarily confirmed tornadoes. It's one of three towns between the states put under flash flood emergency.
5: And parts of Alabama also inundated with a heavy helping of wet weather. 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
9: 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Partly cloudy skies tonight into the overnight hours. Gusty winds at times. We dip down to a low of around 61 degrees. Gusty winds stick around Juneteenth throughout the morning and afternoon. Sunny skies. We reach a high near 83. Clear skies on Friday night. We drop into the high 50s. I'm Brandi Scott in the Hudson Valley Weather Center.
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1: Welcome back, America. The book is The Jews on the Left. Why are so many Jews, left-wing, and Democrats? And Batya Unger Sargon breaks the vault with this knowledge about why is that the case. Let me ask you this. How has this book been received, given the atmosphere that's going on right now, which is not a very pleasant one?
2: Oh, man, I'm going to be really honest with you, okay?
1: Yeah.
2: So when it first came out, when I first submitted the manuscript, it was just when the podcasters on the far right started to turn on the Jews.
1: Mm-hmm.
2: And I thought to myself, I'm going to be a national laughingstock because I wrote this book about how the left turned on the Jews, and the most prominent voices turning on the Jews right now are on the far right. Mm-hmm. Now, in the intervening year, President Trump and every Republican who came on my show, every senator, congressman, member of the cabinet, influencer, journalist, pundit, said, actually, no, you can't be in the Republican Party. You can't be on the right if you're going to hate on the Jews. So you guys are out. And they kind of kicked them out. And it was an amazing thing to watch. And I keep telling this story to Jews. Like, on the left, they elevate the anti-Semites. And on the right, they marginalize them. I do have to say, this week has been really tough for me, as I'm sure it has been for you as well. You know, anyway, but the people who have read it have really loved it, especially the history, because I go deep into how much love there was and continues to be for Jewish Americans from their Christian neighbors. Specifically, American Christians are the first population in human history to organize their religion around the protection of Jews rather than the persecution of Jews. So the people who that means something to have loved the book and written to me about how much it means to them. The Jewish left has pretty much ignored it. and then, of course, there are people who say that I'm just too naive or too credulous and all that, of course.
1: And you raise an interesting point, a good point, actually. It's thanks to really faithful Christians, evangelical Christians, and so forth, even in this country, who are supportive of the Jews, like a dear friend of mine, Pastor John Hagee, and there are many others, who believe in the tie between, you know, the Torah and the New Testament, that is the Old Testament, the New Testament for many people in the Bible. And he makes the point, look, there wouldn't be Jesus, there wouldn't be the apostles, but Jews. Mike Huckabee, who was a former pastor, makes the same point. And, of course, the founders made the same point, didn't they? Judeo-Christian belief systems combined with the Enlightenment and so forth. So these are people who are very, very supportive of Jews. And many of us, so the public knows Jews, we know this. And we are very appreciative and supportive of this. Wouldn't you say?
2: Yes. Yeah. Yeah. I mean, it's my grandfather was an Orthodox rabbi, and he always used to say, America is a wonderful country for the Jews. And I don't think he knew the deep history of it. But, you know, this is a guy who was born in Brooklyn, in Brownsville, in 1913. Mm-hmm. And always felt a guy who never was without a yarmulke, wore a black hat for his whole life, and just always felt the love of his neighbors. And I think that that is something that a lot of Democrats don't know and a lot of Jewish Democrats don't understand. And I do feel a little bit like many on the Jewish left have sided with the side that hates us against the side that will always have our backs. And that's why I wrote the book, because that's really intolerable to me. Like, when you had the organized, you know, Jewish organizations like the ADL encounter this campus radicalism against Jews, and their response was, well, how come Jewish students aren't getting the trans treatment? We're also an oppressed minority. Why don't we get the special protections? And I was like, this is the exact opposite of what you should have said. The response should have been, A, it was never okay to treat anyone this way. It was not okay to treat white students this way. It was not okay to treat conservative students this way. It was not okay to treat Republican students this way. And we're not oppressed because this country never treated us like we were an other. We were always enmeshed in the fabric of American society. Every instance of anti-Semitism in America was met with a massive, overwhelming rejection by the American people, whether it was Leo Frank, whose judge got 100,000 letters from across the nation from Christians begging for clemency, or whether it was Henry Ford, who had to put his anti-Semitic newspaper to bed when he wanted to run for president because no one would vote for an anti-Semite, or whether it was the Klan firebombing synagogues and then the white South turning on the Klan because they couldn't stand to be associated with anti-Semitism. And I go through all of this in the book. Every instance of anti-Semitism in America was met with a radical rejection by American Christians.
1: Such a good book. The Jews and the Left, you don't have to be Jewish. It answers the question in a very comprehensive way. Why so many Democrats and liberals are Jewish? Let me ask you one more thing. You know, Norman Podhoretz wrote a book, and my wife has said this to me over the years, that for the liberal Jews, many of them, their party and their political preference is their faith. Now, that's probably not something, that's probably not unique. You probably heard that before. What do you make of that?
2: It's a really good point. I mean, he wrote a book called Why Are Jews Liberals? And it's a funny book because it kind of just restates the question, right? Mm-hmm. Like, yes, they do treat Democratic Party politics like a religion, but the question is why? You know what I mean? Mm-hmm. Like, what makes them do that? And I think the answer has a lot more to do with socioeconomics today, a university education, the idea that oppression is currency on the left in the milieu that most Jews find themselves in, the highly credentialed New York Times reading urban centers. And so they sort of have rewritten American Jewish history as a history of oppression when this is the exact opposite of the truth.
1: Mm-hmm. Well, very delightful talking to you. Wonderful book. I want to encourage people to get it. The Jews and the Left. You can go to Amazon.com and get it right now. Again, you don't have to be Jewish to read it. By Batya Ungar Sargon. Podcaster, too, as a matter of fact. And where can people find you?
2: I have a Substack, batya.us.com. I have a News Nation show every Saturday night at 7 p.m. Obviously pre-recorded because of Shabbos. And then it airs again Sunday morning at 11. I'm on Twitter, but I'm trying to spend less time on there because it's such a stressful, as you know.
1: Yes. I don't seem to be like there for some reason, but you know, I don't give a damn either.
2: Same.
1: All right, my friend. You take care, and congratulations on
2: thank
1: a great
2: you.
1: Book. And, folks,
2: thank
1: I encourage you to get it.
2: You.
1: All right. Take care now. It's a fascinating book. It really is. It answers your question. Many of you have asked me. And, by the way, I've asked myself. The Jews and the Left, Batya Ungar Sargon. You can get it at Amazon.com. I encourage you to grab a copy, and I think you'll really enjoy it. And you'll enjoy the history in there and other things in there. And also there's discussion about Christianity as well, as you heard her speaking just now. All right. I want to tell you about our friends at Pure Talk. We love our friends at Pure Talk. 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

0: 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Not to bring it down, but we got this guy. I'm not going to do it. We'll be right back.
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1: 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All right, Mr. Producer. Give me a time here, sir. Okay, we woke up Mr. Producer. He's getting a steak sandwich or something. No, am I right or wrong? Can you send me the link again to the phone calls? Because I apparently have lost it. We have a new system. It's actually a great system, as far as I'm concerned, if you don't lose the link. All right? Okay, here we go. Got it. Thank you. All right, we'll take as many calls as we can. Let's go to Paul, Houston, Texas, on the Mark Levin app. We're going from the top down. People have been waiting a long time. I apologize. Go right ahead, Paul.
2: Yeah, hey, Mark, good talking to you again. I don't know if you remember me from earlier last week.
1: Go right ahead, sure.
2: Said I wasn't happy with what I heard.
1: Mm-hmm. Now
2: when
1: what?
2: It first came out, this
1: now what
2: agreement.
1: Do you think?
2: Now, well, it's even worse.
1: Mm-hmm.
2: After you went, I heard you go through it last night, and I was so mad, I almost had to turn you off.
1: Ouch.
2: I mean, we this is surrender. This is surrender. And
1: I hope,
2: you know,
1: they understand, and I don't think they do, how upset Americans are. This show really does have the pulse of America, given the size of the show. It reaches every corner of the country, even beyond. And this is your Mr. and Mrs. Conservative.
2: Yeah.
1: And you're not happy with this.
2: But, Mark, Trump calls everybody fools that are disagreeing. He is not MAGA anymore. He is not America first. He's Trump first. He's ego.
1: All right, I'm not prepared to go there. Honestly, I'm not, because I know he wants to do the right thing, and he does the right thing most of the time. I think almost all the time. But we can have our disagreement on this, I think, without you know, pounding away. I appreciate your call. You know, on the woke right, the traitor Tucker Carlsons and others, they'll trash the president if they disagree with him, and he'll invite them back, by the way. He'll take them back, but I just don't operate that way. I don't operate that way. If I have something to say, I say it. I know he's got an incredibly difficult job. There's a lot of people who feel really, really upset about it. I'm very upset about it, what's going on right now, but I'm trying to do our best to communicate our views as succinctly as I can, and I'll continue to do that. As a matter of fact, if you watch my Life, Liberty, and Levin show this Saturday, it's probably the most, how can I put this? The angriest I've ever been in giving a monologue. I guarantee most of you are going to want to watch this. 8 p.m. on Saturday, Eastern Time. Set your DVR if you're not sure, or whatever recording device you use. 8 p.m. Eastern Time on Life, Liberty, and Levin on Fox. I encourage you to watch this, particularly if you're troubled by this or you want to learn more information about it. Let's go to Bill, Fort Worth, Texas, the great WBAP. Go right ahead, please.
3: Hello, my hero, Mark Levin. Good to talk with you again.
1: God bless you.
3: Yes, sir. Thank you. God bless you. And listen, what you say, I'm sitting here listening to you every chance I get in my car radio or wherever I can on TV. I'm telling you, I wish I was sitting in the chair beside you and nodding my head. Yes, you go, man. You go, man.
1: You're a good man. Thank you.
3: Anyway, I'm a former U.S. Army guy, information specialist. I also was a former professional journalist. I was over in Germany, and I wrote a column one time about John Carlos at the wrong time. I'm a patriot. Long story short,
1: yes.
3: I don't know how in the world a guy named Obama got into the Oval Office. I call him a usurper. I don't even call him by the P word, unless it's something undesirable. Well,
1: look what he's even said. It's like the man became president. He was a senator. He's led a dream life. He's become a multimillionaire. He's treated like a celebrity. America's been wonderful to him and his wife and his entire family. Only in America. Only in America. And he has absolutely no circumspect. Nothing. No appreciation for what his fellow man has done for him and with him. I find it disgusting, the things that they were saying and the people he brought up and what they were saying. It's very typical of the radical left in the Democrat Party, Bill.
3: Right. And, you know, the people, you know, I'm Catholic, and I respect the Jews. I have a lot of Jewish friends, and I consider myself a completed Jew. That's what my wife tells me. But the bottom line is, how in the world can we get accountability from a guy like Obama? And, you know, they're trying to build this presidential, whatever you call it, building for him that is going to...
1: No, it's built.
3: Here, all those, you know...
1: It's built, and it looks terrible, and I'm not saying that because I have a problem with it. I mean, the Clinton one looks okay, but this looks like a mess to me. All right, Bill, don't get mad at me. I got to move on, but do call again. We love having you, buddy, very much. Moshe, Lakewood, New Jersey, how are you?
4: I'm doing great, consistent Mark.
1: Well, thank you. Thank you.
4: I've been listening to you for quite a while already, and I'm a big supporter of the president. I'm also an Orthodox Jew, and it's very disturbing, this deal, to me. And I was thinking that I think the president has been surrounded by people who are afraid of the midterm elections. They see the energy prices are not good, so they tried getting an off-ramp. Now, I think what they should do is take Iran's strategy of stalling and flip it on them, stall for the next 4 months.
1: That you and I are on the same page. I said the same thing. But here's the thing. You know what the American people hate? They hate when we go to war and we don't have a victory. And we can say it's a victory, but I mean a victory where they're defeated and they surrender. Thank you, Moshe. Thank you all. What a fantastic audience and great callers. I want to thank you all. God bless you all. We'll do this again tomorrow, I hope. I'll see you then. Have a wonderful evening.
5: 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And every "we did it" has a story behind it. 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
3: Making the case, I'm Lisa Lacera, Fox News. Vice President J.D. Vance says if Iran signs off on the deal, most U.S. troops will withdraw.
4: What we're saying is that we will withdraw troops to the pre-conflict level, meaning we're not going to keep a couple of extra aircraft carrier groups over there. The Iranians don't want that. Frankly, we don't want that either.
3: The Memorandum of Understanding provides a way for Iran to get billions of dollars in assets that had been frozen, relief from sanctions and economic development. Senate Democratic Leader Chuck Schumer slammed the agreement.
5: Everyone who bought Trump's book, The Art of the Deal, ought to ask him for a refund. Because what Trump has done in Iran is the art of the disaster.
3: Vance is expected to travel to Switzerland for a formal signing ceremony. President Trump signed the agreement last night in France. Prosecutors are dismissing Arizona's fake elector case, but say the investigation is not over.
6: Arizona Attorney General Chris Mays dismissing the criminal case against allies of President Trump, including former Chief of Staff Mark Meadows and former New York City Mayor Rudy Giuliani, vowing to seek a new indictment. The defendants were charged with fraud and forgery, accused of conspiring to corrupt the 2020 presidential election result in Arizona by falsely claiming to be legitimate electors.
3: Fox's Christian Goodwin, a judge found prosecutors failed to present the original grand jury with the exact text of the law the defendants were accused of trying to break. The Obama Presidential Center opened today in Chicago, the former president saying the world becomes a more prosperous place.
7: When we encourage cooperation between nations. Instead of trying to dominate and bully and squeeze every advantage just because we can.
3: The former president thanked Joe Biden and his wife Jill, saying they started as running mates and ended as family. 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
3: A legal setback for families suing UPS following a deadly cargo plane crash last fall.
11: Attorneys for UPS want to move lawsuits out of Jefferson Circuit Court in Louisville, Kentucky, to federal court in Atlanta, arguing it is the principal place of business for the delivery giant. Attorneys representing five families who lost loved ones say progress in the case is now stalled and claim the company is deeply tied to Louisville through its cargo sorting operations at Louisville International Airport, known as Worldport, and other Kentucky operations. UPS Flight 2976 crashed just after takeoff last November. Three pilots and 12 people on the ground were killed. A federal judge will decide where the cases are heard. CJ Papa, Fox News.
3: Prison time for a former UK border official and a retired Hong Kong police officer after they were convicted of spying on dissidents and critics of China in Britain. Authorities say the men posed as police or intelligence officers to conduct surveillance and gather information about Hong Kong dissidents and pro-democracy supporters. China's embassy in the UK has called the case a political farce intended to support anti-China forces who had fled to Britain. Illinois scrapping mandatory driver's tests for some older drivers.
12: The Illinois Secretary of State's office calling age-based driver's tests outdated, ending the mandatory road test for drivers between the ages of 79 and 86. Under the new law that takes effect July 1st, the age at which Illinois drivers must take a behind-the-wheel test is 87. Illinois is currently the only state that requires a road test based solely on a driver's age. We're told the change shifts focus to a person's ability to drive safely rather than their age. That Illinois seniors have consistently proven that they're among the safest drivers on the road.
3: Fox's Jeff Manasso. Wall Street, the Dow added 72, the Nasdaq up 496. I'm Lee Silasera. This is Fox News.
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13: 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Partly cloudy skies tonight into the overnight hours. Gusty winds at times. We dip down to a low of around 61 degrees. Gusty winds stick around Juneteenth throughout the morning and afternoon. Sunny skies. We reach a high near 83. Clear skies on Friday night. We drop into the high 50s. I'm Brandi Scott in the Hudson Valley Weather Center.
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23: A Thursday, a fantastic Thursday. We are closing in on the end of the week. And, well, there are a couple heavy things we're going to have to cover tonight. I have to be honest with you. I am just in a spectacular mood. I don't know. It just feels like things are going well. Nevertheless, here's what we're going to do. We're going to have to honor the fallen here in a moment. We'll talk about the senators who hate Donald Trump and they're trying to throw roadblocks in front of him. That'll be an opening topic of discussion here. Looks like we have more foreigners enriching America by trying to butcher a bunch of us. Trump is out there and J.D. Vance are out there still on the press tour for this Iran deal. And I don't know that I want to call it an epiphany. I have a theory. I think Trump is very, very angry and laying the blame at this on this whole thing at somebody's feet. We'll talk about that. California Democrats basically discriminating against anybody who is straight. All that, so much more coming up tonight. A bunch of emails. I'm going to get to a bunch of those on the world famous Jesse Kelly show. And speaking of emails, remember that tomorrow is Ask Dr. Jesse Friday. Get all your questions emailed in right now. Ask me anything. All 3 hours are yours tomorrow. Jesse at jessekellyshow.com. Doesn't even have to be serious, although it can be. Doesn't even have to be political, although it can be. Now, before we go any further, there is something we feel obligated to do on this show. We're certainly not perfect at it. We don't get everyone, but we try to be as perfect as we can be. That is honoring the fallen, especially the fallen who die during training, who die in circumstances that are other than wartime. To serve in the United States military, depending on your profession in the United States military, is a dangerous job. And it has to be a dangerous job. Let's remember that. You can't possibly train for combat without there being some danger involved in that training. If there's no danger involved, you're not really training. That's not how it works.
0: We had a B-52 Stratofortress crash on Monday in California, Edwards Air Force Base in California. 8 people on board, all passed away. We wanted to read their names on the air. Colonel Gregory Watson, Lieutenant Colonel Gabriel Estrella, retired Lieutenant Colonel Miles Middleton, Major Alexander

Davis, Major Robert D., Major Brad Hovey, Jeremy Smith, flight test engineer, Christopher Risher, flight test engineer. Please, if you wouldn't mind, please just take a moment while we play taps and say a prayer for their families. You send Dad off to work to do a training exercise in a B-52, and he doesn't come home again. While you and I are living our lives, while we're eating hot dogs this weekend, those families have had their entire world ripped apart. We honor their sacrifice and honor their service, and we will play taps now on their own.

0: Rest in peace, warriors. All right. So now that we have done that, before we get to the emails, which I promised you, we have to touch on a couple things. And the first thing is going to sound, it's going to sound negative and it's going to sound bad, but it's, I'm not taking it that way. J.D. Vance is doing the Iran press tour, but he also said something today about John Thune in the Save America Act. Remember, that's the act that says, hey, show ID to vote. They can't get it through the GOP Senate. They won't get rid of the filibuster, all these things. And J.D. Vance called out Senate Majority Leader John Thune today.
1: Why don't we try? Why don't we try and at least force people to vote against it? One of the things that, you know, sometimes frustrates me about the legislative process is that people will go into it saying, this isn't possible, therefore we're not even going to try. Well, let's actually see. Let's try it. And if it's not possible, then let the people put their name on it. This is also good for the American people. How many American senators know that the American people love the Save America Act because they believe in voter ID? But how many of those same senators don't want to vote for it because they know that the radical elements within their own party would punish them for it? Let people go on the record and actually answer to the American people, which is why I think we should do exactly as the president said.
0: Okay. Donald Trump has not been shy about this as well. Donald Trump has, to his credit, used the bully pulpit and a million social media posts, a million statements. Pass the SAVE Act. Pass the SAVE Act. What is Thune doing? Pass the SAVE Act. Headline. This is an exclusive from the Daily Caller. Ashley Braisfield did it. Thune admits some Senate Republicans hate Trump too much to support the Save America Act. Now, why in the world would I be taking any of this as good news? So let me explain. First, changing the United States Senate was always going to take time. We've talked about this many, many times before, that because you are extremely politically aware, I'll put it that way, hyper-informed is the way I've described you. I am too. What does that mean? It doesn't mean we're special. It means we pay attention. You wake up, you consume the news, you're listening to me right now. You're trying to figure out what's going on, why it's going on. That makes you, I'm sorry, a tiny minority. We're weird. You and me. We're the weird ones. We are the oddballs. Everyone else, they're watching baseball right now. Okay, you're listening to me. Because most people don't really pay attention to anything outside of the 2 inches in front of their face, political change, changing a political party, that's what we're talking about here, takes time. The Senate in particular, because they are only elected once every 6 years, takes time. Because it costs so much to run for Senate and it's very difficult to dislodge a sitting senator, it takes time. So you wake up today and you know exactly what you want the GOP Senate to do. And you're, of course, correct that they should pass the SAVE Act. And you know, do it now. I know it. The problem is there are people there who have been our enemies for a long time.

0: and it's going to take more time to get them out. What's the good news? A lot of these people are leaving. Remember, we needed every senator, pretty much. I'll just put it that way. We needed every GOP vote in order to dump the filibuster and pass the Save America Act. Every GOP vote was needed. We're not that far off. Did you know that? It's 4 or 5 senators. Now, that's 4 or 5 too many. It's officially dead because of those 4 or 5 senators, but it's 4 or 5 senators. Okay, so who are these senators? Tom Tillis, retiring, gone soon. Mitch McConnell, retiring, gone soon. Lisa Murkowski, Alaska, not retiring, but without Mitch McConnell propping her up, maybe we have an opportunity to remove her in a primary. Alaska kind of has weird primaries. I won't go into the details of it, but there's opportunity there. Now, maybe we won't be able to get rid of her. Maybe we will. Susan Collins. You could say, well, Susan Collins, she's never going to vote for this. Now, hold on a minute. Susan Collins is not going to vote for this year. Why? She is in a blue state. She's a Republican senator in a blue state. And this year, Susan Collins is in a neck and neck race to keep her seat in the United States Senate. If Susan Collins pulls this win off in November, there's a chance that the Susan Collins, who's a no right now, is a yes next year. 12 months from now, Susan Collins, it lands on her desk and she says, sure, after all, I don't run for re-election for another 6 years. There are things right now that are frustrating me and frustrating you, and I'm not saying we shouldn't be frustrated, but we have to understand the pace of changing a party, especially the Senate, is slower than you want it to be, and it's slower than I want it to be, but it's finally changing. If you and me were having this exact same conversation 5 years ago, 5, 10 years ago, we were frustrated then, and it wasn't changing. We were frustrated then, and John Cornyn was winning his primaries in the state of Texas. We were frustrated then, and we couldn't get Mitch McConnell out of the Senate. We were frustrated then, and Bill Cassidy was entrenched in Louisiana. We are making great progress. We're not going to get the Save America Act passed this year. I don't care how much Trump yells about it, although I'm glad he's yelling about it. I don't care how much J.D. Vance browbeats John Thune about it. It's not going to happen. We don't have the votes, but we are getting closer to getting real stuff passed every day, and I feel fantastic about it. All right, we'll talk about the insanity of Democrats and their love of foreigners here in just a moment. Then I'll get to some emails. Before I do that, let me tell you that we have animals all over our society. You know this. You know this because you read the headlines every single day. Some monster does this, some monster kills, some monster rapes, some monster steals, some monster breaks in. These monsters have been put on our streets on purpose by Democrats across the United States of America. And monsters are around your daughter, your son, your mom, your dad, your wife, your husband. Maybe you think, not in my town. I would really invite you to go look up the sex offender registry in your zip code. They're around you. Do you carry a burner on you? When you're out for a walk, do you have it on you? Is it in your car? Is it by your bed? Legal in all 50 states. No background check needed. No permit needed. They'll mail it right to your front door. It'll save your life. BYRNA, burner.
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15: It is the Jesse Kelly Show on a spectacular Thursday. I'm just in a good mood. I'm feeling great about a lot of things. There's a lot we have to get to still on the show, on top of the emails, Trump and J.D. Vance on the sales tour. Getting the feeling, I have a theory that I think is backed up by a lot of public comments, that Donald Trump is assigning blame for this whole Iran thing, and I'll get to that in a little bit. I first want to focus on something really quickly here. What has become normalized inside the Democrat Party and how insane it is. I touched on something yesterday with Joe Biden. We played an audio clip for you. You don't have to remember it. Joe Biden sitting in a car. He's being interviewed by Jay Leno. And Joe Biden he's bragging about his accomplishments as president. Hey, I did this. I did that. I did this. I did that. Okay. What did he brag about? I stopped oil drilling on the East Coast and the West Coast. Now, that probably didn't raise a whole lot of eyebrows because it's so baked into the cake, but wrap your mind around the fact that the former president of the United States of America is bragging about reducing the amount of what the world runs on. Bragging about it. He's not ashamed of it. He didn't do it in the dark. That's something he once etched in his resume. That's insane.

0: pain beyond belief. There's something else that has become, it's so insane to me, but it's also so revealing. And we have seen this consistently over and over and over again in Democrat circles in the United States of America. And this is what it is. Democrats will get on television and they'll give speeches and they will say flat out, plainly, in no uncertain terms, that foreigners and illegals built the United States of America. I could probably spend the next 2 hours, just me and Jewish producer Chris, pulling up old clips of Democrat after Democrat after Democrat saying something. Immigrants built America. Did you know immigrants built America? This country was built by immigrants. Immigrants are America. It's not one or two radicals who say that. Now, think about this. Set America aside. Pick your empire. I don't care what it is. The Romans or the Persians or the Greeks. Or the pick your empire and imagine the person, the politician running for office, standing up in front of the Persians and telling them, you Persians, you didn't build this. Foreigners did. It's beyond belief that a politician would say this, yet that is mainstream talking points inside the Democrat Party. Michelle Obama, that sweet thing, was up today giving a speech. Here she was.
1: Immigrants proving what it truly means to be a dreamer. These folks aren't Americans too. They are America.
0: They are America. I'm not going to spend a lot of time on it, but you know how insane that is now the party platform of one of the two major political parties in the United States of America? Your country was built by foreigners, not you. You didn't build anything. In fact, foreigners, they are this country. You, citizen, you're nothing. Yeah, I don't know about you. I feel enriched.
2: Alarmingly. 11 of the 15 charged defendants are suspected illegal aliens, some of whom assumed stolen identities to steal these taxpayer-funded benefits and avoid detection. American citizens were boxed out of these programs because illegal aliens took their names to then take their money.
0: A huge fraud ring, I guess I'll call it. Exposed, and of course, 11 of the 15 defendants, illegals. Headline, DHS reveals the ringleader of the foiled UFC terror plot is an Obama-era dreamer. Abraham Hermosillo Alvarez, not an American citizen. We import barbarians and they attempt to slaughter us. And once again, speaking of the insanity of the Democrat Party, the Democrat Party platform is not only should all these people be able to come here, not only are they America, not only are they the ones who built this country, the deportation force, ICE, the federal deportation force, shouldn't even exist.
3: And that's why I have been so clear. I was the first in this race to say that ICE not only needs to be abolished, they need to be prosecuted. We need to hold them accountable to the law.
0: The Democrat Party platform is that your country isn't yours. Foreigners, they own your country. You don't. They built your country. You didn't. They have a right to everything. You don't. In fact, if you're a federal law enforcement officer and you're attempting to remove a foreigner, you should have your job taken away from you and you should be sent to prison. This is not kooky left-wing thought by some crazy hippie on the street corner. This is the mainstream Democrat position now in the United States of America. We have to keep these people from power at any cost. Keeping Democrats out of power is the most important national security issue in the United States of America. Now, let's talk about this. I'm getting the feeling that Donald Trump is laying the blame of this Iran thing at someone's feet. I'll talk about it next.
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9: Fox News, I'm Tom Rigotti. The Memorandum of Understanding ending the conflict in Iran is getting a cool reception from some lawmakers. Fox's Lucas Tomlinson reports.
10: Not just Democrats criticizing the memorandum. Senate Armed Services Committee Chairman Roger Wicker says the $300 billion fund, quote, would make Iran's payoff under President Obama's 2015 deal look like a pittance by comparison.
9: It turns out that Vice President J.D. Vance will not be headed to Switzerland for tomorrow's signing ceremony. The White House tonight blames logistical issues. Lawyers for the accused killer of UnitedHealthcare CEO Brian Thompson are reversing course in their legal strategy ahead of trial. Fox's Gurnall Scott.
11: Attorneys for Luigi Mangione now say they will not pursue a psychiatric defense when a state jury hears evidence against him starting in September, with a federal trial set for a month later.
9: The defense have been considering an extreme emotional disturbance argument. 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
13: 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Partly cloudy, breezy overnight with a low of 61. We keep the wind, we keep the sunshine for your Friday with a high of 82. Lots of sun on Saturday as well with a high of 80. We don't lose the wind until Father's Day. I am Mike Barker in the Hudson Valley Weather Center.
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Fantastic Thursday. Reminding you, tomorrow is an Ask Dr. Jesse Friday. And you can get your questions emailed in right now. They are coming in hot and heavy. Jesse at jessekellyshow.com. So before we get to the Iranian portion, I want to rewind a little bit and do just a couple quick things. First of all, there are people in this world who hold grudges, and there are people who do not hold grudges. I'll be frank with you. I think it's really healthy to not hold a grudge, to be wronged or offended, and be able to just kind of let it go. Water off a duck's back, just brush it off and let it go. I think that's probably a better way to live your life, and I'm not that way at all. I'm not telling you that's how I am. Maybe it's the Kelly in me. I don't know. I hold grudges. It's not that I walk around angry and bitter all the time, but I wish I didn't. I hold grudges. If you wronged me, I never forget it. Ever. When I was back running for Congress, remember, I out of the Marine Corps, I started running for Congress. I'd never run for anything before. I got the endorsement of a state senator early on in that race. I was running really hard and trying to get my name out there, and I got the endorsement of a state senator in that race. As that race started to look more and more winnable, the establishment Republicans wanted to throw somebody in the primary who was more well-established. He was in the state legislature, and they thought that he would be more clean for the general election, because as you can imagine, I had some rough edges, had one or two rough edges out there. He jumps into the race, this guy in the state legislature. As soon as he jumps in, he raises like $500,000 on the first night. And this state senator who had endorsed me called my campaign and said, "I'm pulling my endorsement. Take my name off the website." This is 16 years ago, I think. Probably more than that. 16, 17 years ago. I'm still mad about it. I'm not going to name him. I'm not going to do that on a national radio show. I'm not going to bother with that. But I'll tell you his name. I could tell you his name right now. Still irked about the whole thing. The cowardice, the betrayal. That's not healthy. It's not healthy to hold grudges like that. I fully admit it. I wish I wasn't like that. I should probably work on it. I'll pray about it. It's not good. But that's the way I am. That's the way Donald Trump is. Donald Trump is a grudge holder. He's famous for it. If Donald Trump thinks you wronged him or lied to him, led him astray, Donald Trump will never forgive you for that. Back during COVID, no, this is not going to be a big COVID recap, don't worry. Donald Trump made a decision to close down the country, 15 days slow spread, all that stuff. Donald Trump made that decision because he had a lot of people around him that were pushing him that way. He instinctively, from what I understand, knew, this is not a good idea. Nah, this is probably not smart. But he had a lot of people around him that were pushing him. Hey, you got to. Do you want 50 million dead on your hands? You have to. I won't go into the details, but one of the main architects of that push, who pushed Donald Trump into that, pushes him into it. He does it. He has to own some of that. He does it. And then

June, of course, the lockdowns completely got away from him. He wanted to open the country back up. He knew he had to open the country back up. He was watching this great economy he built be absolutely incinerated by lockdowns. But by then, it was too late. By then, the states had already had their permission from the federal government to shut everything down. By then, Trump was stuck with basically going on social media saying, open up, and things like that. It honestly, even for the president, it was just kind of impotent. Impotent screaming is what it was. Donald Trump, the person who talked him into that the most, the one he laid most of that blame on, never spoke to them again. Never, didn't take the calls, never spoke again to that person. Now, there has been something that I've been noticing, and I've discussed it with you, and maybe this is something that you've also noticed, maybe this is something you love, maybe this is something you hate. When it comes to Iran, remember that story out of the New York Times? It was a while ago, but it came out and no one in the White House refuted it. The story was this. Bibi Netanyahu, the head of Israel, came to Donald Trump and told him, we can take out this Iranian regime. The people will rise up. This will be wham, bam, thank you, ma'am. It'll be easy and it will be fast. Donald Trump went to John Ratcliffe, head of the CIA, J.D. Vance, Marco Rubio, and asked all of them their opinion on this. Those three guys were named in there. And all three of them were like, what? No, quick and easy. You're outside of your mind. Mr. President, I mean, you can do it or don't do it. This ain't going to be quick and easy. That's insane. Netanyahu was not being accurate or honest. I don't know what they said. I don't know that they called him a liar, but they said, this is not true. That is not true. Donald Trump's chairman of the Joint Chiefs, Kane, Raising Kane, said, what did he call it? He used some fancy college boy word, but it was a fancy college boy word of saying, that's the craziest thing I've ever heard in my entire life. Donald Trump made the decision to go anyway. All right, we got that. Let me ask you something. Not outside of Democrat circles. When is the last time you remember any Republican in the United States of America? I'm talking about federal government Republicans, President, Senate, House of Representatives. When is the last time you remember any of them loudly and forcefully criticizing Israel or the head of Israel? It's just not something that's been normally done in Republican circles. There's a very pro-Israel base, evangelical base, American Jews who are on the right. There's a very large pro-Israel segment. Therefore, so many senators, presidents, they just, even if they have disagreements, they kind of keep them quiet, right? Have you noticed how many times in recent months Donald Trump has cussed at Benjamin Netanyahu? One of them publicly, we've played it for you multiple times on the show. Well, two of them were public? Chris says two of them were public. We got that article from Axios recently. Donald Trump allegedly, according to the article, called Netanyahu, told him, what the beep are you doing? Told him, I'm the only friend you have in the world. Remember I came on the air that night and I said, I'm not totally sure that's what he said. Maybe they exaggerated a little bit. Who knows? It's Axios. And Trump came out in an interview the next day and said, yeah, that's exactly what I said. Again, these are not things that are done behind closed doors exclusively, because those conversations have always happened behind closed doors. Publicly undressing Netanyahu? Publicly. I can't ever remember a major Republican figure in my 44 years on this planet, at least my 20 years of political involvement. I can't ever remember a major Republican figure being willing to do that. Okay, well, so what accounts for that? Is Donald Trump some rabid Jew hater? Well, that's insane to anybody who's ever paid attention. Donald Trump absolutely loves the Jewish people and clearly has a major heart for the state of Israel. Like I mentioned yesterday, they renamed the Golan Heights the Trump Heights. Me and Chris are cruising through Israel and there are freaking Trump billboards. And I don't mean one.

0: level. My mind works better. You know that chalk? You know that chalk during COVID, speaking of COVID, do you know how hardcore they were about freedom? Get outside, exercise. This social distancing crap is a bunch of garbage. This is crazy. Chalk was all about it back when that was uncomfortable. Not when it was popular, when it was uncomfortable. Chalk was there. That's when I fell in love with them. And then I started taking a male vitality stack, and oh my gosh, I feel fantastic. I have 70-year-old women emailing saying, Jesse, I took a female vitality stack. I don't even need to nap anymore. Natural herbal supplements? Do it for yourself. At least give it a shot. Give it 90 days, and you'll see exactly what I mean. C-H-O-Q. 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We'll be back.
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12: lights
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12: what
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12: Night.
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4: It is the Jesse Kelly Show on a wonderful Thursday. Remember, if you miss any part of the show, you can download it. iHeart, Spotify, iTunes. So Donald Trump, as I mentioned, has publicly lashed Benjamin Netanyahu publicly multiple times. My theory is this. I'll just go ahead and tell you before I even play J.D. Vance. Remember I told you Trump never spoke again to who he viewed as the person who talked him into the COVID lockdowns? Never spoke to him again. Cut him off. Never spoke to him again. I think Donald Trump blames Benjamin Netanyahu for the Iranian adventure. And I don't know. I'm not going to sit here and pretend to know what Netanyahu told him, what Trump told him. I don't know. I wasn't in there. I don't have that kind of security clearance. Nobody invited me to the meeting. It's not that. Donald Trump's been trying to get out of this for 2 months. He gets into office because his policies are outstanding. We get these record low gas prices. And of course, that gets all blown up by this whole thing. The world economy, everyone's mad at us. And I'm really getting the feeling that Donald Trump is blaming Israel and Netanyahu. This was J.D. Vance today. Listen to this.
5: You have seen people within Bibi's cabinet who have come out and attacked the deal and in some ways very personally attacked the President of the United States. And I guess my message to them would be twofold. Number one, Donald J. Trump is the only head of state in the entire world who is sympathetic to the nation of Israel at this moment in time. And he happens to be the head of state of the world superpower. If I was in the cabinet of the Israeli government, I might not be attacking the only powerful ally that I have anywhere left in the entire world. And the second message I would give to some of those cabinet members, Bibi, to his credit, has not gone down this path, but to some of these cabinet members in Israel who are attacking the President of the United States, the other thing that I would say is that over the last 3 months, two-thirds of the defensive weapons that have protected your homeland have been built by American hands and paid for by American tax dollars. The problem for Israel is not Donald J. Trump. And anybody in Israel who thinks their biggest problem is the President of the United States needs to wake up and smell the reality of the situation that country is in.
4: From the Vice President of the United States of America, that came from the White House press room today. He's standing at a podium. When you consider that's from the Vice President towards elements inside Israeli power, that is about as vicious a public tongue lashing as I can remember in my lifetime of an ally. That is as vicious as it is. That is the professional political version of you ungrateful piece of crap. I'm the only friend you've got and you're bad mouthing me. Keep it up because you're about to be out of friends. That's what this is. Listen to this again. This is woo.
5: You've seen people within Bibi's cabinet who have come out and attacked the deal and in some ways very personally attacked the President of the United States. And I guess my message to them would be twofold. Number one, Donald J. Trump is the only head of state in the entire world who is sympathetic to the nation of Israel at this moment in time. And he happens to be the head of state of the world superpower. If I was in the cabinet of the Israeli government, I might not be attacking the only powerful ally that I have anywhere left in the entire world. And the second message I would give to some of those cabinet members, Bibi, to his credit, has not gone down this path, but to some of these cabinet members in Israel who are attacking the President of the United States, the other thing that I would say is that over the last 3 months, two-thirds of the defensive weapons that have protected your homeland have been built by American hands. And
4: I think Donald Trump lays the blame of this at Netanyahu's feet. And I'm not here to say whether that's fair or unfair, because, again, I wasn't.

I wasn't in the meetings. I don't know if there was deception. I have no idea. I can't say that. I don't know whether Trump wanted to go anyway and he just needed a little nudge and Netanyahu was the one to nudge. I can't say. I'm not going to act like I know details. I don't know. Over the last 2 months, Donald Trump has publicly blasted him multiple times. The Vice President of the United States of America doesn't get up at the podium in the White House today and make a statement like that. Jewish producer Chris just pointed this out while it was playing. The Vice President doesn't get up and make a statement like that without Donald Trump giving it the thumbs up. He would never in a million years make a statement that loud and that forceful without getting Donald Trump's approval on that statement first. What does that tell you? That's how Trump feels. I don't know where this is going to go from here, but I'll tell you this. I feel like Israel is on some very dangerous ground right now. Very dangerous ground. If they have managed to offend extremely the President of the United States of America, if that is the case, and it sure looks like that's the case, there needs to be some sort of a goodwill tour that is significant. I would not at all be surprised to find out Netanyahu was on a plane and the next day or so with a bouquet of flowers and some extra Diet Cokes for the President of the United States of America. Because if I am right, and if Donald Trump is that miffed about this whole thing and miffed at Netanyahu, Israel is in serious, serious political jeopardy because the UN hates him. Iran hates him. Half the Muslim world, 90% of the Muslim world freaking hates him. The American bodyguard is critical for the survival of the state of Israel. Critical for it. It's really more important than anything else politically for them right now. If I am correct in my theory, Netanyahu better be on plane really, really quickly. There you go. There's my theory. All right. I'm going to finally get to some emails. We have to talk about more insane, violent Democrats. It's just what they do. The Obama Presidential Center opened and, oh my gosh, these people were bonkers. All that and more still to come. Hang on.

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2: This is a Fox News alert. The trip put off. I'm Lisa Lacera. The White House says Vice President J.D. Vance's trip to Switzerland to lead a new round of talks with Iran has been postponed due to what it calls logistical issues for negotiations meant to add details to an agreement signed by President Trump a day ago. The White House says plans for the technical talks have not been finalized, and the U.S. delegation has been prepared to depart at the first available opportunity. One of the conditions that Iran had agreed to, the U.S. keeping some troops in the region.
3: President Trump, when asked about the military footprint position in the region, he said that they will remain for now, and Central Command announcing that the U.S. military has lifted that blockade that would stop vessels coming and going from ports.
2: Fox's Alex Hogan in Tel Aviv. Iran had also agreed to open the Strait of Hormuz to allow oil to flow through. U.S. Southern Command says it launched another lethal strike on a ship operated by designated terrorist organizations transiting along known narco-trafficking routes in the Eastern Pacific. Southcom says three male narco-terrorists were killed. No U.S. military members were harmed. Lawyers for the man accused of killing UnitedHealthcare CEO Brian Thompson and shifting their legal strategy again.
4: Attorneys for Luigi Mangione now say they will not pursue a psychiatric defense when a state jury hears evidence against him starting in September, with a federal trial set for a month later. The decision came ahead of a Thursday deadline for the defense to give prosecutors their evidence for an extreme emotional disturbance argument. A guilty verdict using that defense for manslaughter could mean up to 25 years in prison. A guilty verdict for murder could mean a life sentence.
2: Fox's Gernal Scott. Mangione has pled not guilty to federal and state counts in the shooting death of Thompson in December 2024. 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
5: 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Just click listen, then swipe right and hear the latest news updates on your time. 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
2: The mother of a one-year-old boy shot and killed by police during a shoplifting call at a Walmart in Mississippi this week is speaking out.
9: Belisaya Wiley says she's looking for accountability after police in Senatobia, Mississippi, responding to a theft call at a Walmart Sunday, opened fire on the suspect's car. The driver injured, a baby inside the car killed. Wiley describing the chaos from the passenger seat.
10: I raised my baby up trying to show them that he was in the car, so she was backing up and she hit a car.
9: Wiley saying police shot into the car on purpose. Police don't deny that, saying the driver of the car was charging toward officers as the shoplifting suspects tried to flee. The Mississippi Bureau of Investigation has taken over the case and promises transparency. Jeff Manasso, Fox News.
2: Mixed reactions after a data center expansion is approved for Southern Nevada.
11: The Clark County Commission voting in favor of the Switch Data Center project despite public opposition.
12: Data centers are destroying communities, driving climate change, consuming resources, and enriching tech billionaires.
11: Switch, a Las Vegas-based tech company, is looking to build a nearly 57,000-foot facility alongside existing data centers in Enterprise. The company's vice president of construction development, Stephen Roberts, says it will use renewable energy and won't waste water at excessive rates.
13: Our facility, in contrast, uses a closed-loop system which does not consume water on a daily basis.
11: Commissioners who mainly focus on zoning did acknowledge the need for data center regulations. Kristen Goodwin, Fox News.
2: A man who claimed he and singer Sabrina Carpenter were part of a classified military program and needed to be together to save the world has been ordered to stay 100 yards away from her and her family and to not contact her for 5 years.

0: William Applegate remains under criminal investigation. I'm Lisa LaSera. This is Fox News.
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2: 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Partly cloudy, breezy overnight with a low of 61. We keep the wind, we keep the sunshine for your Friday with a high of 82. Lots of sun on Saturday as well with a high of 80. We don't lose the wind until Father's Day. I am Mike Barker in the Hudson Valley Weather Center.
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11: It is the Jesse Kelly Show. Another hour of the Jesse Kelly Show on a magnificent Thursday. We'll talk about some things still. The TSA is doing something I have a real problem with. Apparently, you have to be gay if you want to get some preferential treatment in California. All that FBI swooping in on some Sordo stuff and so much more coming up in the second hour of the Jesse Kelly Show. But I promised a bunch of emails because tomorrow's Ask Dr. Jesse Friday, and I'm going to get to those emails right now. Before I do that, though, remember, email in your Ask Dr. Jesse questions now. They're already stacking up. Jesse@JesseKellyShow.com. Dr. Kelly, 9 full hours this week so far. You must be exhausted. You can answer this Monday if you need some more R&R. You know, I hate you guys. He said when countries go to war, they must have a set of plans to account for the most plausible outcome. How can we demand anything from Iran at this point? Since they now know they can leverage the world economic disaster by just reclosing the strait, how would you deal with this? You know, I've thought about this, and I wanted to come at this kind of bit from a little bit different angle that might make you feel a little bit better. First of all, because we don't like Iran, I certainly don't. We don't like that they have leverage. No, but you don't want the bad guy to have leverage, right? You want the bad guy to have none, and you have all of it. Leverage should be it should be for the good guys. But that's not how it works. Iran has known forever, and we have known forever, that the Strait of Hormuz, the international waterway, their ability to wage terror on that waterway, effectively closing it, that is the biggest leverage point they have. Their leverage is not in a missile system or a tank or a submarine or something like that. Their leverage is the ability to close that strait. And remember also, we've talked about this. If you look at a map, and I would encourage you to do so. In fact, I would encourage you to do so right now. It might help you understand. If you look at a map of the Strait of Hormuz, just pull it up on Google or whatever on your phone. You see that strait? If you're looking at the right kind of a map, do you see all that rough looking stuff at the northern part of it? Kind of the arch, just north of the arch. That's Iran. And those are mountains. Iran has spent years, and I don't know how long, building mountain, it's what essentially amounts to a mountain fortress, mountain defenses that give them the ability to fire on the Strait of Hormuz. That sucks, doesn't it? Because the best way to close off a narrow waterway is not ships. It is a land fortress. If you don't believe me, go back in time and ask the great people of Constantinople. It sat there looking over a narrow waterway. You have your guns sighted in, and you effectively, you're the gatekeeper now of that waterway, because anytime you choose, you can blow any ship out there right out of the water. Well, that's the position Iran is in. Okay, so we say to ourselves, well, I don't like that. I don't like it either. Life's imperfect. But we should stop them. They're in the mountains. Because America has incredible military might and incredible satellite coverage and precision bombs and things like that, we can convince ourselves that we can just bomb anyone out of anywhere. But even the great United States of America's military cannot remove mountains. God still has fortresses that are undefeated by the power of man. Mountain fortresses are a nightmare from hell. You cannot like that, and I don't like that, but that is the case. Okay, so we
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11: Let me give you a flip side of this. I told you I was going to come at it from a different way. Let me give you some good news. Two bits of good news. First, Iran suffered greatly during this competition too. During this little war too. Iran suffered greatly. We're not just talking about economic harm. I don't know what percentage of their Air Force and Navy we took out. I know Trump's been saying 90%, but there's so much bluster that goes on in war. I don't know, but I know it's a large percentage of it. Gone. Has to be rebuilt now. Iranian leadership gone, because we kept dropping bombs on them now. Iran is now aware that we can hurt them, and we can hurt them very, very badly with minimal casualties. Yes, they have some leverage, and we don't like that, but we have a lot of leverage too. That brings me to my final point. We have to try to, as often as we can, and this can be hard for me and really hard for most people, as often as we can, we have to try to take a long-term look at things. We have to zoom out and take a 30,000-foot view of things. Now, here's a 30,000-foot view that I think might make you feel better. The entire world suffered because of this whole thing. Suffered. And by the way, we'll continue to suffer for some time. I have a headline right here. Persian Gulf oil output may not recover until early 2027. It's not like you, like I said before, it's not like you just flip a light switch and everything comes back on. It doesn't work that way. The whole world suffered. America suffered. Latin America suffered. Europe suffered. Africa suffered. Suffering. What kind of suffering, by the way? I have seen an estimate, saw one this morning. I read it in an article. 200,000 people died because of economic difficulties that are a direct result of this. You realize that? Remember when I told you economic catastrophe would be millions of deaths? We were already at 200,000. Now, that all sounds bad, right? What's the good news? That all sounds bad. The world now knows Iran, this dirtball terrorist regime, they'll close that strait in a heartbeat, and we will all suffer. What that is undoubtedly going to do, I promise you, plans have already been put in motion. It's going to prompt countries to create other avenues so they're not so reliant on the Strait of Hormuz. And if the world gets to that point where we don't have to send so much shipping through the Strait of Hormuz, if the world gets to that point, well, I've got great news for you. If you're an Iran hater and you want this country smashed into bits and their leadership to be completely neutered, if the world gets to a point where they don't need to ship a bunch of stuff through the Strait of Hormuz anymore, Iran has no more leverage. It's gone. And I'm not saying that means, well, you could just invade then, because again, it's still 90 million people and you still have mountains and things like that. But leverage, real leverage, has been taken away from them by Iran using that card, playing that card, if you will, by Iran using that leverage point, closing the Strait of Hormuz, Yes, it worked for them this time. They ended up getting a deal out of the whole thing. They didn't come out of it too that badly. All that stuff is true.

0: they might not be able to play it again. Now, the alternate routes don't exist yet, and it'll take a lot of brains and a lot of money and probably a lot of time to create those alternate routes, but the world doesn't want to have to go through this pain again, and the world doesn't want Iran to have the ability to hold it hostage again, and that's a really, really, really good thing. I'll play one more thing. J.D. Vance said today about this whole the agreement and everything else.
1: I think I got to be honest. I think fundamentally, this idea that, and it's a misrepresentation of the MOU, this idea that the Iranians get all these benefits before the deal is actually consummated, the idea that they get benefits before they change their behavior, is fundamentally a talking point that is issued by people who want the conflict to continue indefinitely, despite the fact that that's not good for the American people and it's not good for the region.
0: He was pretty forceful out there today. J.D. Vance is laying it out pretty clearly. And I think this is a message that is going to resonate with the American public. And right now, we have a midterm election coming, and it's not that far away. 5 minutes from now, we're going to have a midterm election. It's really, really, really important that we spend our time now convincing normie Americans that it is the Republican Party working on their behalf, trying to make their life more affordable. That has to be a priority one, and the Trump administration knows it. All right, do some more of these, but first I have a real problem with TSA. Hang on.
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10: It is the Jesse Kelly Show on a fantastic Thursday as we're nearing the end of the week. And remember, if you miss any part of the show, you can download it. iHeart, Spotify, iTunes. Everybody but Jewish producer Chris loves ranch dressing. Ranch dressing is just spectacular. And the world is finally waking up to the fact that putting ranch dressing on salad is actually the lowest form of ranch dressing. If, God forbid, you ever have to eat a vegetable, you know what makes it better? Dip it in ranch dressing. I remember I was out of town working construction. I was actually working construction on an Air Force base when I was, I think I was 16 years old. And my roommate at the hotel, we ordered, I think it was Domino's pizza one night. It was pizza. It might have been Domino's. And he told me, get some ranch dressing with it. I said, what are you talking about? That's freaking disgusting. That's nasty. I'm not dipping my pizza in ranch dressing. And he said, trust me. And I tried it. And I've never looked back. Chris can scoff at it all he wants, but Chris is wrong, and now the whole world knows it. Here's a headline. This is from Polymarket. TSA warns World Cup visitors not to pack oversized bottles of ranch dressing in their carry-ons as ranch mania spreads among foreign fans. Chris is so ungrateful. He lives in a country where ranch dressing, it's at your fingertips everywhere. If you're in a restaurant, you can ask them for ranch. They'll forget it, but when you remind them, they'll bring you some. You walk in the grocery store, the ranch section, it's like half the salad dressing aisle. You can pick. Am I going to go just straight up Hidden Valley? Maybe Kraft. Maybe I'll go, you know, that Newman's Own. Maybe, who knows? We live in a country where we are drowning in ranch dressing, and we have foreigners from Europe coming over here, discovering its greatness, and becoming smugglers trying to get it back into Europe in their backwards continent. And yet still we have Chris, and you know what? Corey's one of these people too, who crap all over it. These two idiots I work with, we will order even chicken wings and they won't use

0: ranch dressing on it. Ranch or blue cheese. What, Chris? What? Chris just said the dumbest thing he's ever said, and you should understand that that's saying something, right? That is a lot of competition for what is the dumbest thing Chris ever said. Chris just said it. You want to know what he said? He said, when it comes to wings, there's already sauce on them. Why do you need more sauce? I'm sorry. I didn't realize things could be too saucy. A nice mixture of sauces is spectacular. A mixture of sauces makes it even better when it's the right mixture. Europeans, I'll tell you right now, I support you.
1: Buenas tardes.
0: Dr. Jesse, let's talk proper attire at public beaches. Both men and women are wearing less and less at public beaches and pools. What is your advice to parents with teens who want to be like their friends and wear as little as possible at the public beach or pool? No names, please. Okay, so I'm about to make myself sound like Grandpa Jesse, and that is not my intention, but just let me go ahead and get this out. I mean, look, I'm not Amish or anything like that. I understand at the pool, you know, dudes are going to wear swim trunks. And women are either going to wear a one piece of some kind, and younger women certainly, but I guess at any age, there'll be also bikinis are there, which is essentially underwear. I understand that. I fully understand that. And I'm okay with it. Again, I'm not Amish. I understand that. By the way, I love Amish people. I'm not trying to insult them, but I understand that that's the way that's going to be. I totally get it. We just went to a beach hotel last week. That's why I was gone for a few days. That corporate event was at a beach hotel in Florida. Women just have their butts hanging out now. Of all ages. By the way, I'm not just talking about some 20-year-old Instagram model. We're talking a 50-year-old woman, butt hanging out. Young girls, and I don't know how old anybody is anymore, but they certainly look like early teens to me, butt hanging out. So I'm just going to say this because this really applies to young ladies and not young men. To any young woman who might be listening right now, there's enough skin to be seen in this society anywhere. It's all over the internet. It's all over the public pool. It's everywhere. If you really want to stand out, the solution is not to get more naked. The solution is to get less naked. Tasteful. My wife wore a swimming suit there. There was one piece. It wasn't some bikini or something like that. But it had, you know, I don't know, one shoulder. It had a strap over one shoulder or something like that. Got multiple compliments from other women. Hey, I love your swimsuit. She's completely covered up. Her butt isn't hanging out there. 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

0: 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We're all in this together. 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
3: This is a Fox News alert. I'm Chris DeMeo. The White House says Vice President Vance isn't leaving tonight for Switzerland to lead a new round of talks with Iran about its nuclear program. It cites difficult logistics for negotiations meant to add details to an agreement signed by President Trump a day ago. The White House said in a statement that plans for the technical talks have not been finalized, and said the U.S. delegation has been prepared to depart at the first available opportunity. President Trump awarding the Medal of Honor to three military vets at the White House today.
4: We owe everything to heroes like those we celebrate today. 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
3: The award given to military members for exceptional acts of valor. And stocks ending higher on Thursday. 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
5: 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Partly cloudy, breezy overnight with a low of 61. We keep the wind, we keep the sunshine for your Friday with a high of 82. Lots of sun on Saturday as well with a high of 80. We don't lose the wind until Father's Day. I am Mike Barker in the Hudson Valley Weather Center.
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22: It is the Jesse Kelly Show on a magnificent Thursday. 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Also, remember, these people are absolutely freaking insane. I'm talking about Democrats in the United States of America. They're insane, and they advertise their insanity regularly. And that is a tremendous benefit for those of us on the right when it comes to winning elections, because we're going into some headwinds in a midterm year. That's the way it works. The party in power loses seats. But man alive, this was the opening. Obama's presidential center opened today. And this is how they opened the whole thing.
23: We'd also like to take a moment to recognize the original inhabitants of the land upon which we are gathered today. We honor the Anishinaabe, the Council of Three Fires, the Ojibwe, the Odawa, and the Potawatomi nations.
22: They can't help it. They can't help just not being insane. Speaking of insane, they're very violent, and their supporters are going to continue committing acts of violence. Here's Pat Halpin. This is a call for violence.
24: So this is all part of a strategy by Stephen Miller. By the way, has anybody ever looked up what this guy Stephen Miller looks like? You should, because he looks just like Joseph Goebbels. Just like him.
22: That's funny. The Jewish Stephen Miller looks just like Joseph Goebbels. But what's he doing there? He's encouraging violence. That's what he's encouraging. He wants his rabid animal base to hear that. And he wants someone to act on that. Did you know Stephen Miller and his wife, his family, did you know they've had to move their residence onto a military base because there are so many threats against his life? Democrats aren't going to change their rhetoric. Here's Justin Pearson.
25: Like, this is not a democracy. This is not a constitutional democratic republic. This is a mobocracy. These people are the mob. These are Klan members without white hoods. They wear suits now.
22: Here's Abdul al-Sayed, probably going to be the Democrat nominee for Senate in the state of Michigan, meaning this guy could very well sit in the United States Senate in about 6 months.
26: I'm finished here. I got two little girls at home, 8 and 3. Ethnically half Egyptian like me, ethnically half Indian like their mom, where they get their looks, thank God. 100% American. Growing up in an America where they have fewer rights than their immigrant grandparents had when they took a bet on this place.
22: Fewer rights than their grandparents had. Now, you could ask, what's he talking about? Well, there's no answer because he's lying, but he's lying in order to continue to radicalize the rabid Democrat base in this country. And this is part of what turns Democrats so violent. They joke about it all the time. We've talked about this before. The language of violence has become how Democrats talk when they are amongst each other. And anybody who lives or works around Democrats knows what I say is true. When Democrats are around each other, violence is what they joke about, what they talk about, what they openly wish for. I wish someone would just kill him. Why can't he just die? Can't he die? Oh, man, it sucks the assassin missed. These are not radical left-wing kooks that you see on Facebook every now and then. This is how Democrats talk all the time in blue areas. This is how they talk. Here's Abdul el-Sayed.
26: If going swimming in coins wouldn't actually kill you, like, he would do it. You know what I mean? He's like, he's the guy who'd be like, I just really want a Scrooge McDuck. You're like, yeah, bro, but you're gonna like break your neck if you do that.
27: So, I mean, maybe he should try it. I'm just saying, maybe he should try it.
22: That's how they talk. If he did that, he would die. Yeah, I wish he would. You don't talk like that about Joe Biden. I hate Joe Biden. I never talk like that. Never even joke like that. Never talk like that about Obama, who you know I truly, truly despise. Never. That's how Democrats talk all the time. Inherently violent. Let's do some more emails. Jesse, Like you've been saying, any deal is going to be bad. However, the fact that the neocon war hawks hate it so much leads me to believe it could have been way worse. Also, we all know Iran isn't going to abide by the terms of the deal, but if setting this now gets us through the midterm,

0: terms before we need to do anything again, that's a good thing. And look, it's a cynical way to look at it, but it's probably a very accurate way to look at it. What if, look, Trump is not stupid. Vance is not stupid. The people in the Trump administration are well aware that Iran is run by dirtballs. And they're aware that this thing, it could come apart at any moment.
1: I think, I got to be honest, I think fundamentally this idea that, and it's a misrepresentation of the MOU, this idea that the Iranians get all these benefits before the deal is actually consummated, the idea that they get benefits before they change their behavior, is fundamentally a talking point that is issued by people who want the conflict to continue indefinitely, despite the fact that that's not good for the American people and it's not good for the region.
0: What if the plan by the Trump administration is simply this? Pause hostilities, get the strait opened before there's a global collapse of the oil market, get us through the midterms, and then if Iran starts acting belligerent, well, when do they ever stop? If they start acting more belligerent after the midterms, then you can always send the Navy over there and kill some more people with it. Trump, remember I told you yesterday, I've been telling you for 2 months, I've been telling you he's been desperate. He's never going to put a public face to that. He's never going to admit that. That's not the way Trump is, and you can't ever expect a president of any kind to ever admit that. Trump's been desperate to get out of this freaking mess, and I told you it was about economics. Listen, did you hear what Trump said yesterday? Told you what I've been telling you for 2 months.
2: So the one thing I didn't want to see is I didn't want to see economic catastrophe. If you kept this going, that could have happened. But all I know is every time we talked about the possibility of peace, the stock market shot up like a rocket ship. It never went down. They didn't like it. The people, you know, the stock market is more brilliant than anybody there is, including the people on this stage, other than me, of course.
0: He said, I had to worry about economic catastrophe. I understand and I sympathize completely if you are an Iran hawk, whatever your motivations behind that are. If you're somebody who believes the Iranian regime is fundamentally evil and they spread
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0: Destroying that regime is critical for the safety of the planet or safety of wherever. I totally sympathize with that point of view. I get it. That's a valid way to look at things. I'm not arguing with you at all. What I am saying is, Donald Trump, as president of the United States of America, he has to consider more than that. He has to consider what it means if the oil reserves are out. Do you know ours are at the lowest level since 1983? 1983 was the last time we drained our oil reserves to the level they're at now. Europe's almost out. We were on the cusp of a disaster of some kind, and Trump knew it. The numbers don't lie. That's the thing. Some of this stuff is fairly black and white. Nations know how much oil they consume. This nation consumes this much in a day. This nation consumes this much in a day. They know how much they consume, and they obviously know how much is in their reserves. That's monitored. They have everything monitored. It's a math equation. It's not an opinion. It's a math equation. And once that oil runs out, disaster strikes. Economic disaster. Me, you, if we sat in a room for hours, we probably couldn't figure out all the downstream effects of an economic disaster that would come with sustained $150 a barrel, God forbid, $200 a barrel oil. Geez, it would be apocalyptic economically, and people would die. All right, move on, do some more. Michelle Obama said something, and it actually made me really, really happy. Before we get to that, Pure Talk makes me happy. I love American companies. And you are well aware that the guys in MACV SOG in Vietnam, those guys who went behind enemy lines, you know, those are the guys that I hold in probably the highest regard of any troops who've ever served in the United States of America. Their mission was so insanely dangerous. I can't.

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10: It is the Jesse Kelly Show on a wonderful Thursday, churning through the week. If you miss any part of the show, you can download it, iHeart, Spotify, iTunes. So there's something about me that's terrible. There's a lot of things because I'm a terrible person, but one thing in particular stands out, and that's that I take pleasure when bad things happen to bad people. And you shouldn't be that way. I know it's not very Christian. I understand that. But I enjoy it. When I watch an internet video of some dude breaking into a house and then getting gunned down by a homeowner, I laugh. I think it's fantastic.

0: What, Chris? I can't help it. I enjoy it. Barack Obama is an evil person. Evil. He was raised and nurtured to despise the United States of America. Everyone from his pastor to Frank Marshall Davis to all the other influences in his life, they taught him to really, truly hate the country. Not a run-of-the-mill Democrat who has to pretend to hate the country because that's what Democrat voters want. Obama really did, really does, and has worked for years, years to hurt this country in ways that he's always wanted to hurt it. A terrible person. And Barack Obama has to be married to Michelle Obama, and that gives me great joy. Because it doesn't matter that you're president, you're important, they built you a presidential library, and he gets, I'm sure, $1 million for a speech. That's probably a low number, who knows? And it doesn't matter that you get yachts and private jets and things like that. At the end of the day, he still has to come home to that unpleasant, ungrateful hag. And it doesn't matter if you're the most important person in the world. That would just suck the life out of you. He's doing this press tour right now trying to sell this, you know, the Obama Presidential Center. He was on Good Morning America. They asked, it was Barack and Michelle sitting there doing the interview. She was asked, hey, what's next for the Obamas?
1: One word to describe your next chapter. One word.
2: Fun.
3: Me.
0: They're in their 60s. Obama's got all the money in the world, power, fame. Give me one word. You know what he's thinking about? I'm going to Barbados. I'm gonna go to the Super Bowl. I'm gonna eat steaks. Hey, we should get back to Hawaii on the beach. Hey, Michelle, what about you? Myself. I really thought about it for a while, and now that we're in our 60s, I want life to be about me. You know how much that would suck? Hey, Jesse, I was listening on Tuesday and Wednesday podcast about the drone plot at the 250 event. I have one question, maybe because I'm pessimistic, but how many of those plotting were in the FBI itself? I feel like in a year or two, we'll be having the same conversation as the Gretchen Whitmer scam. Not trying to call you out, but one week the FBI is trash and the next they are heroes. 6 years of listening to the podcast, I was hoping for clarification. Thank you, sir. That's a perfectly valid email, and I've had the exact same thought. And I don't think you heard me say the FBI are a bunch of heroes. I don't think you heard me say that at all. The FBI, as of public knowledge anyway, did thwart this terrorist attack, and what was the number? 23 alleged co-conspirators here? Okay, 23. You think none of those people worked for the FBI? How do you think the FBI, quote, caught wind of this a week before the event? I'm just guessing. I don't know this. I suspect at least one of those 23 people was a Fed, probably a federal informant. Probably ratted out the group. But it's a valid email because we have to look back at the past conduct of the FBI and how they do things. The FBI creates crimes and then arrests the people they entrapped. This is documented. He brought up the Gretchen Whitmer case. It's one of the most egregious things I've ever seen in my entire life. The Federal Bureau of Investigation planned, funded, and coordinated an assassination slash kidnapping effort on the governor of Michigan, Gretchen Whitmer. Then, after entrapping some of the dumbest people on the planet in this, they arrested him. And a lot of this came out at trial. A lot of these guys got off scot-free because they found out, wait, this was an FBI plan. That's dead wrong, man. It's dead wrong. And they've used these tactics for a very long time. That is dead freaking wrong. And yeah, that's a very valid email, and I had the same suspicion. And you know what? I don't feel the least bit bad about having that suspicion. You can't run the FBI like the FBI has been run, certainly how it was run under Joe Biden. You can't run the FBI like that and then turn around and magically get my trust back.

I don't care how many Cash Patels lead the place. I don't care how many people Donald Trump gets to appoint there. I mean, do I feel better about them now than I did under Christopher Wray and Joe Biden? Well, yeah, of course I feel better about it now. But when I hear the FBI, I'm sorry. I don't get stars in my eyes. I don't want the organization to exist anymore. At all. None. I want it completely defunded and disbanded. I do not believe that federal law enforcement arm can truly be fixed down to its core. I think in the end, the FBI will look out for not only the FBI. I think in the end, the FBI will be used pretty exclusively to protect Democrats and arrest Republicans. And I, as a student of history, although that's such a corny thing to say, as someone who likes to read about history, I read nothing but atrocity after atrocity after atrocity committed by secret state police agencies. Ivan the Terrible to the Cheka, on and on and on down the list goes. How do dictators, how do evil people butcher and destroy people? They develop secret police agencies who have incredible power, the power to destroy lives, and then they sick those agencies on who they perceive to be their political enemies, and human lives are wrecked beyond repair. And I watched what the FBI has done for years. Sorry, I'm not magically an FBI fan. I'm just not. All right. We still have an hour. We'll talk a little bit about this. Speaking of the FBI, I'll actually bring up a positive story. A negative story out of California. The UK might have to be invaded. All that and more coming up next.

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0: This is a Fox News alert. It's postponed. I'm Lisa Lacera. The White House says Vice President J.D. Vance is delaying a trip to Switzerland, where he was to lead a new round of negotiations with Iran over its nuclear program. The announcement coming after an Arab TV channel that's aligned with Hezbollah reported that Iran is delaying sending its delegation over Israel's ongoing military campaign in Lebanon. The vice president said this afternoon.
1: The Israelis, just like everybody else, have to respect this peace process that is fundamentally good for them and good for the entire region.
0: And Vance said President Trump is frustrated over the continued bombings in Lebanon that are injuring and killing people that have no ties to Hezbollah. Democrats on the Senate Armed Services Committee seeking to block War Secretary Pete Hegseth's travel funds until the Pentagon submits reports to lawmakers, including its investigation into a deadly strike on an elementary school in Iran at the start of the U.S.-Iran conflict. Officials have preliminarily said the U.S. was responsible for the strike, which was blamed on outdated intelligence. Ukraine has targeted Russia's capital city in its largest drone strike since the start of the war.
2: The drone barrage torching the city's main oil refinery for the second time in a week. This all, by the way, happening just 10 miles from the Kremlin. Those strikes disrupting commercial flights across Moscow overnight. And while Russia claims it shot down more than 500 drones overnight, nearly 200 over Moscow alone, four airports going dark in the process, 17 reported injuries, including a pair of kids, as debris rained down on apartment buildings, a mall, a fitness center.
0: Fox's Kevin Cork in Washington. Zelensky saying world leaders at the G7 summit in France, including the U.S., have agreed to further support Ukraine. Stand-up comic Carlos Mencia facing 12 felony charges for failing to report or pay taxes on more than $8 million in earnings. 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
0: An Army sergeant found guilty of attempted murder for a mass shooting at a base in Georgia.
5: Sergeant Cornelius Radford is found guilty by a military judge at Fort Stewart, Georgia, where he's shot and wounded five people last August. His ex-fiancee, who'd followed him to the base, then four soldiers, before being subdued by a group of other soldiers. It's six counts of attempted murder, including someone Radford shot at and missed. He pled guilty in March to aggravated assault and domestic violence charges, but says he never intended to kill anyone. Defense attorneys say he was suicidal and hoping he'd be killed by police. One victim was shot in the face, one in the chest, the others in the back and abdomen. A sentencing hearing is scheduled Monday. Chris Foster, Fox News.
0: A 21-year-old man has been charged with a hate crime, arson, and other offenses after authorities in Chicago say he burned a cross in a popular park. Merlin Liu admitted to a local TV station this week he was responsible for the cross burning in Grant Park June 9th, but said he was protesting President Trump and not using the burning cross as a historical symbol of hate. Grant Park is where President Obama delivered his acceptance speech in 2008. The latest numbers on the job market are mixed.
6: Fewer people signed up for unemployment benefits in the most recent report. New claims declined to 226,000 last week, down 4,000 from the previous week, though continuing claims, those remaining on benefits, rose to 1.8 million, an increase of 24,000, suggesting some people were taking longer to find a new position. That report is from the week of June 6th. Fed Chair Kevin Warsh wrapped up his first news conference assessing the labor markets as stable. He says the 3 to 6 month trend, which he considers more important than a 1 month report, is moving in a good direction.
0: Fox's Ginny Casola. The NYPD says 2 million people attend today's Knicks championship parade and also says multiple people were arrested, though exact numbers have not yet been released. I'm Lisa Lacera. This is Fox News.
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8: 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Partly cloudy, breezy overnight with a low of 61. We keep the wind, we keep the sunshine for your Friday with a high of 82. Lots of sun on Saturday as well with a high of 80. We don't lose the wind until Father's Day. I am Mike Barker in the Hudson Valley Weather Center.
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9: The Jesse Kelly Show on a wonderful Friday, wonderful Thursday. I guess, look, mentally I'm already at Friday. I can't help it, Chris. Some people are just ahead of the game. You wouldn't know anything about that. So I'm going to talk about something. I'm going to attempt to be very brief about it here in just a moment that is going to be really, really ugly. Don't worry. It's going to be kid friendly as always. You never have to turn off the radio when the kids are present. That's fine. But it's a foreign story. And so, you know, I don't do a lot of those. I only care about America. I'm one of those guys. But it's so horrible. And I got an email about it. And honestly, the email made me feel a little guilty about it. So let me read the email. Jesse, I'm trying to avoid using non-radio safe words, but I've been sick to my stomach since Rupert Lowe's inquiry into the Pakistani Muslims' activity in the UK since 1955. 255,000 white Christian girls targeted at least. Some are confident the number is in the millions. It dwarfs Nanking, and it was under the support of the UK police. I am at a loss to see how few conservative platforms are highlighting this story. We must show the normies that the third world can come to your backyard quickly. I fear this is being wiped under the rug because it's too uncomfortable to think about. All right, so let me tell you something. I talked about it on my TV show a couple days ago, and even then, I was extremely, extremely uncomfortable. I'll get to explaining why. In case you don't know what's going on, here's what was going on. There are some countries in the world, we've talked about this before, everyone always gets offended, we go to emails, and they'll call the boss, but I don't care. There are countries in the world where you should never accept a single person into your country, ever. Not refugee or asylum, because there are some cultures in this world that are so disgusting and barbaric that you should never allow them to enter your culture because it will make your culture worse. I could go down the list. You know, I've listed them several times for you, but one of those cultures most definitely is Pakistan. There is something that Europe has really experienced this. It's happened here in America too, but Europe has really experienced this. When you bring in men from Pakistan, they rape a lot. Treating Western women like cattle, like slaves, it is clearly ingrained in that culture. You shouldn't bring in people from Pakistan. The UK, in all their tolerance, chose to start bringing in Pakistani Muslims for years. Decades this has been going on. So let me explain what's been happening and how it works. And I've known some of this, and the new details that came out are just horrible. So who brings them in? Remember, the
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9: The Labor Party, surprise, surprise, controls certain areas, a lot of urban areas. The Labor Party brings in as many as they can, and there's an agreement, just like our Democrats here. We will bring in as many of you as possible. We will give you all kinds of legal protections, even when you're raping and pillaging. But your community tends to vote as one big block, and we need your one big block to continue to vote in Labor. So it's a simple agreement, just like America's Democrats have with our foreign barbarians. We'll bring you in, rape and pillage, have a good time.

We'll keep you out of jail and out of trouble as much as possible, but we do need your vote so we can stay in power come election day. So the result of this is these many of these Pakistani men have created rape gangs. I am not going into any more detail at all because I made the mistake of reading this report, this inquiry, Rupert Lowe's inquiry. Just know that British girls, poor British girls, that's going to come into play here in a moment. Poor British girls who come from the poor part of town. We're talking 11-year-olds here, 12-year-olds, 13-year-old girls here. Are often wooed with drugs and alcohol. Once she gets what she thinks is her Pakistani boyfriend or whatever it is, then he plies her with drugs and alcohol, and soon she is ritually abused by the entire gang. Gangs and gangs and gangs of them, abusing her in ways that I wish to God I could unlearn. It's one of those things I wish I could go back into my head and not read what I had read. And I really mean that. Please do not read this. I don't think you need to read it. And maybe you're one of these people you like to really wade into the ugly side of it. And I understand that. You better be like that if you're going to read it. I wish I hadn't read it. Abusing these girls in terrible ways. But wait, that might not even be the worst part of it. Because these are communist-controlled areas, labor-controlled areas, every level of government is controlled by the communists, up to and including the police department. There are instances documented of the police themselves delivering British girls to Pakistani rape gangs. Not just protecting the Pakistani rape gangs, grabbing a girl and bringing it to her. Of the police, when these things are discovered, arresting the girl and charging her with prostitution. It is some of the worst stuff I've ever read, and it was done to the British people by not just the foreign barbarians, by the British government. I had a chance to talk to Carl Benjamin, he's British, about this. He knows a lot about this stuff. And I was so full of rage when I talked to him about it. Believe me, it's one of those things, you read it and you're ready to kill somebody. You really are. I was ready to kill somebody. And I said to him, I said, hey, I'm reading this stuff and honestly, I'm shocked there's not a revolution right now. Why is there not a revolution of people in the streets? And he said, well, Jesse, here's the truth of it. Britain is not America. They have a very, very classed society. You know, you come from the right family or the wrong family. You're lower class. You're a peasant. Very much back to, you know, the feudal lord days, right? Are you a lord or a knight or a duke or whatever? Or are you just one of the nameless, faceless peasants? What he explained to me was because these girls, they didn't come from the right class. Because they come from poverty, from poor areas, that the people of Britain are not as outraged as you would think because of the victims. And that part of it just completely destroyed me. Like, I found it to be so horrible and evil, and he was just sickened to his stomach. You could tell, you should have seen the look on his face. He was just sickened, so sickened by the entire thing. I don't even know why I'm telling you now, except that honestly, the email did make me feel a little guilty because I haven't talked to you about this on the radio. Maybe I mentioned it once, maybe I did, but like a coward, I've been avoiding it. I don't want to think about it. I don't think I'll ever do another segment on it. I mean, obviously, if you send in a question or something like that, I'll answer whatever I know. But I've told you before that Pitest Prison, what the communists did in Pitest Prison to the Christians in there, it's the only historical thing I wish I could unlearn. I wish I didn't know what they actually did to those people in the prison. As far as news stories go, this is one of the very few things I have waded into a little bit
and I wished I hadn't. I waded into waters and I did not enjoy the experience. It is some of the just medieval barbaric stuff. And you think about these poor girls, poor British girls from, you know, the wrong side of the tracks. So they don't get any protection. And you think about the evil communists offering protection instead to the Pakistanis. And it's just the saddest frigging story ever. And I'm going to move on and let it go. I feel gross. In fact, I need the Frito Bandito.

0: do. I want Fritos corn chips, I'll get them from you. Ay, ay, ay, ay. Oh, I am the Frito Bandito. 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The Frito Bandito, you must not offend. Munch, munch, munch a bunch of Fritos.
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1: But that train keeps it is rolling. The Jesse Kelly Show on a wonderful, wonderful Thursday. And do not forget, if you miss any part of the show, you can download it iHeart, Spotify, iTunes. This is from Red State. FBI swoops in on Soros-backed Ohio voting rights group and seizes electronic devices in fraud probe. One day, it'll be a long time from now, we are going to get enough information out there to truly know how many election shenanigans actually have gone on in the United States of America. It's a lot. When I bring up election shenanigans, people automatically think about the 2020 election, and maybe more recently you think about the LA election and things like that. And all those things, yeah, of course, those are all very, very valid. Communists have stolen a lot of elections in the United States of America. I'm convinced of it. And I'll tell you what else I'm convinced of, that foreign powers are involved in funding this stuff. We already know about the Singham Network. He operates out of China. He's a committed communist. Billions of dollars flow from overseas into all kinds of different dark money coffers over here. I am convinced that nation states like China are waging war on the United States of America by electing Democrats. And I'll tell you what, that's my theory. And every time I see a new article about this stuff, my theory is backed up. Jesse. We had a governor runoff a couple nights ago in Georgia, and this billionaire guy I didn't vote for won the Republican nomination. I usually get on board to beat the Democrats, except this guy is also a Democrat. His wife's donating to John Ossoff's campaign and Act Blue. He's donated to Liz Cheney after her impeachment vote. His entire business is solely about targeting foreigners on H-1B visas to come here and take American jobs. He's suing the Trump administration over the $100,000 H-1B visa fee. I can't vote for this guy. Am I wrong to leave the governor race blank and vote the rest of the ticket? No, you're not wrong. I've done it before. I am like you, normally on board with whatever crappy GOPer happens to get through the primary. It sucks, but lesser of two evils. I convince myself of that all the time. However, this is just how I view it. You can view it your own way because your vote belongs to you and it's the only political power you have oftentimes in a representative republic. It's all the power you have. I have my limits. I have limits there, and my limits are going to be different than your limits. My issues are going to be my issues. You know, you listen to me, you know the stuff I'm passionate about. There are certain things you can betray me on or disagree with me on, and all right, I'm going to bite the bullet. I'm voting for you anyway. It's better than the communists, right? And then there are certain things where I view it as such a betrayal. I don't care if the Democrat wins. Screw you. I'm not voting for you. I'm not doing it. I've done it before. I told you I've done it in Texas. I've done it in Texas. I did it. It didn't matter, but I did it on a gubernatorial election one time after Greg Abbott locked down the state of Texas. And I'd voted for Abbott before. After he locked down the state of Texas, I was so mad about it, I didn't vote for him. Now I'm leaving it blank. And people get mad about that, and I understand why you get mad about that. Well, then the Democrats can win. I totally get that. You can only spit in my face so long. You can only kick so much dirt in my face, and then I'm going to do something about it. California Dems give preferential treatment to LGBTQ businesses for contracts. I hope California can be saved. I genuinely hope California is savable. I do. But man alive, are they moving at breakneck speed to appear to be a state that is unsalvageable. I love California so much. Get this. I've thought about living there before. Not in recent years. Don't get me wrong. But I actually did. I was stationed in California for 4 years when I was in the Marine Corps, if you don't count the time I was deployed. And man alive, it's beautiful. Food's good. Certainly in Southern California, the weather's great. It's paradise. Lots of it is paradise. They have trashed that freaking place, these dirty commies, to such an extent. Golly. Hey, Jesse. The Democrat Party is being taken over by DSA socialists with mayors in New York City, Seattle, and soon to be D.C. How can we get a far-right equivalent to overtake the low-T GOP? Is MAGA slash America First enough, or do we need more differentiation? All right, his name is Danny. I talked last night about how quickly the Democrats became communists. It's just since 2001 where they really started hating the country and becoming communists. And I explained that they've had an internal revolution to yank the party to the left. But the reason that internal revolution, that effort to yank the party to the left, the reason it succeeded was because Democrats show up in primaries. They show up in primaries at twice the rate Republicans show up in primaries. The national average is 50% of Democrats vote in primaries, 25% of Republicans vote in primaries. The net result, the Republican Party has stayed kind of the same. The Democrat Party has raced to the left. If you want the Republican Party to become truly a hardcore anti-communist party, the solution is showing up in primaries in the same numbers we show up in general elections. That is our path forward. We're starting to get better at that, so I'm not even going to start talking down to us like I normally do. We're getting better at that, but that's the path forward. All right, we have a lot more still to come. Before we get to that, I want to talk to you about dealing with insurance companies. Doesn't it suck? As a business owner, HR manager, whatever you are, how many policies do you guys have? 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
17: Fox News, I'm Sue Guzman. Vice President J.D. Vance's trip to Switzerland for technical talks with Iran has been put on hold because of logistical issues. This after the U.S. and Iran signed a memorandum of understanding to end the conflict.
18: This memorandum of understanding that kickstarts, resets the clock on a new 60-day window to discuss Iran's nuclear program and also make sure that they never get a nuclear weapon.
17: Fox's Lucas Tomlinson, the Department of Homeland Security, says the alleged ringleader of the failed terrorist attack at the UFC event at the White House was in the country illegally, and that Mexican national Abraham Hermosillo overstayed a visitor visa. DHS Secretary Mark Wayne Mullen.
19: When you don't respect our laws when you're coming in, how do we expect you to respect the laws when you're living here as well? And we have one person that dies at the hands of an illegal is one too many.
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20: 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Partly cloudy, breezy overnight with a low of 61. We keep the wind, we keep the sunshine for your Friday with a high of 82. Lots of sun on Saturday as well with a high of 80. We don't lose the wind until Father's Day. I am Mike Barker in the Hudson Valley Weather Center.
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22: Yeah, hi. I'd like to report a bear sighting.
21: Location?
22: In the forest near the side of the road.
21: No need for alarm, sir. The forest is where bears live.
22: But this was no ordinary bear.
21: No ordinary bear?
22: Yeah, one second I'm having a smoke taken in the view. Next thing I know, I am face to face with Smokey Bear.
21: Let me guess, Smokey had a tip for you.
22: He did. He must have seen me toss my cigarette on the ground. He told me never to do that because it only takes one spark to start a wildfire.
21: He's a smart bear. Did you know that 9 out of 10 wildfires are caused by humans? That means 9 out of 10 wildfires can be prevented.
22: That's what Smokey said. I had no idea.
21: That's why Smokey's famous, and you're not.
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1: It is the Jesse Kelly Show on a wonderful Thursday. 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

0: Me.
1: You have fun with that, Barack. She seems, man, so pleasant. So pleasant. Al Gore is, you almost have to admire the shamelessness of Al Gore. Al Gore's been lying about climate change for a long time. He's made a fortune doing this, so, I mean, obviously he's a horrible person in every way, but he's been lying about it for a very long time. And the thing is, when you lie about climate change for long enough, your lies can be easily documented. You know, he did that stupid movie. What was it called, Chris? An Inconvenient Truth? Yeah, An Inconvenient Truth. The documentary about how, you know, the ice caps are melting and the poor polar bears and all this other crap. And yeah, none of it came true. None of it. But he's not stopping. He's not stopping. He's not slowing down. He's still, it's comparable to slavery.
2: And I put it in the context of all of the other morally based challenges that humanity has confronted, the abolition of slavery, women's rights and women's suffrage. The U.S. Is hurting. We are hurting ourselves by pretending that it's not real and that we don't need to do anything about it.
1: What a snake. Hey, Jesse. As the fourth approaches, I wonder if the founding fathers could see everything that's happening. They would be pleased, disappointed, or would they say, yep, it's gone the way I thought it would? Well, I'm glad that we have a certain amount of reverence for the brave men who founded the United States of America. Not only were they very brave, they risked it all. They risked their lives for it. Some lost their lives for it. Not only did they risk it all, but once they won the war, they created this system where we could be free. You know, the land of the free, it's just a word, it's just a sentence we say now. But we are the land of the free. And it created something truly special where you could live and work and worship how you wanted. And it was truly, truly special. And I'm glad we have a reverence for the founding fathers. I certainly do. But we shouldn't make them out to be gods. Right? They weren't superhuman. They were highly intelligent, brave men who, once they were pushed far enough by the British crown, decided that it was worth risking life and limb to cast him off. And in casting him off, they created a system they knew would be fragile. Remember that great story when Benjamin Franklin was asked, you know, what kind of government have you given us, sir, by a woman? And he said, a republic, if you can keep it. He knew there was an if. Remember John Adams, one of my favorite John Adams quotes, which I'm going to butcher here because I'm not reading it verbatim. But he said, you know, this kind of government, this kind of country we've set up, it's only suitable for a moral people. It's totally unsuitable for any other kind of people. If you lose that, the United States of America is going to degrade. It doesn't matter what the Constitution says or any of this other stuff. That's how John Adams looked at it. It's easy to look at where we are now, coming up on our 250th birthday, and kind of look down on a lot of where we are, how we've done this wrong and we've done that wrong, and we've got the debt and the foreigners. You and I could sit down and we could just sit and list stuff, right? And then we could say something along the lines of, George Washington would be so disappointed in us. I don't know that that's true. Because George Washington and really all the founders were students of history. And as students of history, they understood that nations don't last forever. Systems of government, no matter what the system of government is, a republic, a monarchy, it doesn't matter what it is. Systems of government don't last forever. And as nations change and degrade and rise and fall, as the people of the nation change, they will slowly but surely choose a different kind of government for themselves. I'll come back to this again and again and again. I'll keep coming back to this. Half the country thinks
3: immigrants
1: like
3: proving what it truly means to be a dreamer. 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

0: are the beating heart of this country. They are us, and we are them.
1: They are America. They're the beating heart of the country. That is mainstream Democrat thought now. It's crazy. Jesse, I'm surprised that the Europeans that are here visiting are all over the internet saying how kind everyone is and how safe they feel here, even at night. The media over in Europe are as bad as here. Okay, so let me tell you something about Europe. And I don't want to act like I'm some European expert. I haven't been all over. I've been to a couple different places in Europe. In the urban centers, Europe is not friendly and Europe is not safe. Maybe you've convinced, and look, Hollywood does this to us because they always shoot their movies in places they want to go vacation for a couple months. So, of course, every single Hollywood movie has to be in Paris, right? He's in Paris. Look at how beautiful Paris is. And what do we see in the Hollywood movie? Oh, look, he's sipping on a cappuccino at a lovely cafe. Look at the children playing in the streets. How lovely and European. Paris is an extremely dangerous place. I have walked some very dangerous streets in my lifetime. Very, very dangerous streets. Bad areas, bad parts of town, both in the United States of America and in some of the darker parts of the world. From Mexico to Thailand to Iraq and others, I have been in some very, very dangerous parts of this world. And I'm telling you, I have had moments in Europe where I felt as, maybe not as unsafe as ever, because it's probably not fair to compare that to Baghdad during war, but certainly on the top five list of being unbelievably unsafe. When we were, speaking of Paris, when we were in Paris, of course, you'd never been before, what are you going to do? You want to go see the Eiffel Tower. That's what they're famous for. As a family, we felt obligated to go see the Eiffel Tower. Our cabbie, hotel called us a cab, hop in a cab, not drive over there. Our cabbie, he warned us to such a degree about the danger at the Eiffel Tower. Ab and I had a moment or two where we thought about just turning around and going back to the hotel. This is from our cabbie. Be careful. Keep your hands on your wallet. Stay together. Do not separate. I mean, this is from the cabbie. Do not separate. Make sure you get in through security. And I'll tell you what, when we got out, you could feel it. You could see it. Don't fool yourself into thinking that, well, yeah, New York City's dangerous, but you know what? London is lovely this time of year. I've never been to London. I don't know, but London is a very, very dangerous place in a lot of areas. A lot of that comes back to what we talked about before. Europe has destroyed itself, and the main driver of that is immigration, of course. Surprise, surprise. The main driver of that is they threw open their borders to barbarian cultures from all over the world. Yes, cultures like Pakistan, and now women can't walk the streets at night. Europe isn't 1970s Europe anymore. It's a very dangerous place. And I'll tell you what, in urban centers, pretty unfriendly too. Rural, not like that at all. I thought they were really lovely. In urban centers, very unfriendly. Wasn't just Paris either. Same thing. All right. Crime is obviously everywhere. And it's all over the internet. Your data is valuable. Every day you turn on the news and there's been some data breach. There's a data breach here or a data breach there. Why? Who's breaching it? 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
2: 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And so thinking about the plethora of content, human created versus not human created, I think as humans, we're always looking to feel something. And so I think human connection is never going to go away.
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11: It is the Jesse Kelly Show, final segment of the Jesse Kelly Show on a wonderful Thursday. We are going to get to Ask Dr. Jesse tomorrow. There's no question about it. I wanted to recap a couple things here that we talked about earlier in case you missed it on the show. Trump was real, real honest yesterday about what was driving his desire to end this whole Iran thing.
12: So the one thing I didn't want to see is I didn't want to see economic catastrophe. If you kept this going, that could have happened. But all I know is every time we talked about the possibility of peace, the stock market shot up like a rocket ship. It never went down. They didn't like it. The people, you know, the stock market is more brilliant than anybody there is, including the people on this stage, other than me, of course.
11: J.D. Vance out there being awfully critical about people who are trashing this memoriam of understanding.
13: I think I got to be honest. I think fundamentally,

0: fundamentally this idea that, and it's a misrepresentation of the MOU, this idea that the Iranians get all these benefits before the deal is actually consummated. The idea that they get benefits before they change their behavior is fundamentally a talking point that is issued by people who want the conflict to continue indefinitely, despite the fact that that's not good for the American people and it's not good for the region.
1: Also, J.D. Vance today, I played this in the first hour of the show. I will again come back to this. I believe it's just a theory of mine. I haven't read a news story on it or anything, but when you consider Donald Trump publicly cursing at Benjamin Netanyahu multiple times over the past couple months, cursing, dropping F-bombs, saying things to him like, "We're the only friend you have left." And then you consider that J.D. Vance gave a press conference today from the White House and said this, my theory, my belief is that Donald Trump, obviously unhappy with how this whole Iranian business turned out, I believe Donald Trump has laid the blame of that at the feet of the Israeli government, Netanyahu and people around him. I can't remember the last time I heard any national Republican of any significance speak like this.
0: You have seen people within Bibi's cabinet who have come out and attacked the deal and in some ways very personally attacked the president of the United States. And I guess my message to them would be twofold. Number one, Donald J. Trump is the only head of state in the entire world who is sympathetic to the nation of Israel at this moment in time. And he happens to be the head of state of the world superpower. If I was in the cabinet of the Israeli government, I might not be attacking the only powerful ally that I have anywhere left in the entire world. And the second message I would give to some of those cabinet members, Bibi, to his credit, has not gone down this path, but to some of these cabinet members in Israel who are attacking the President of the United States, the other thing that I would say is that over the last 3 months, two-thirds of the defensive weapons that have protected your homeland have been built by American hands and paid for by American tax dollars. The problem for Israel is not Donald J. Trump. And anybody in Israel who thinks their biggest problem is the President of the United States needs to wake up and smell the reality of the situation that country is in.
1: I think Israel was on very dangerous ground right now. A couple hours ago, I'm still sifting through how much of this is real. Remember, there's supposed to be a big signing of all these documents with Iran and America in Switzerland. Reports started coming out a couple hours ago. I'll wait till all the facts come out. We'll discuss it in more depth tomorrow if it turns out to be true, that Iran, getting ready to hop on a plane to Switzerland, finds out that Israel launched another attack into Lebanon, and Iran's throwing a fit about it and saying, "Are you kidding me? This stuff was supposed to stop," and so on and so forth. I think that we are potentially at a real crossroads here, and that the Israeli government, as it stands now, they are on dangerous ground. They are in danger of being friendless soon. And a country of 8 million people, as technologically proficient as they are, as capable as their military, their intelligence service is, quantity has a quality all its own. A country of 8 million people cannot stand against the entire planet. I think that there's potentially some real foolishness going on there. Before we do headlines I didn't get to, I wanted to talk to you about preborn really quickly. I wanted to remind you that there's not many times in life where you can save a life and then write it off on your taxes. That's not a thing that happens very often. When you give to preborn, and you can go look up their charity rating, go look up preborn. When you give to preborn, your money is going to the love and care, to the ultrasound that saves someone's life. That's what you're buying. You're buying an ultrasound for a woman who has decided to abort her baby. If they can get her in for that ultrasound, which they'll give it to her for free, she chooses life almost every single time because she's been lied to. It's a clump of cells. It'll ruin your life. Just kill it. You hear that heartbeat well, that's not a clump of cells anymore, is it? In that moment, it's from God. You become a mother. A mother. And you can write it off on your taxes. Go to preborn.com/Jesse and give what you can. You can give us a business, by the way. 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
1: UK tech minister hints at VPN ban to enforce social media restrictions. I heard someone say it earlier today, and I don't know who it was, otherwise I'd give them credit, but you could make the justification that invading the UK and liberating the people there is every bit as valid as invading Iran. Cold streak. Polymarket gambler loses $4.2 million on World Cup bets in under 24 hours. See, Corey, something to aspire to. Supreme Court narrows law that bars drug users from owning guns. Congrats, Chris. Massachusetts becomes the first state to legalize haggis after Scotland fans take over Boston. As much as it pains me to ever pay a compliment to soccer of any kind, does it seem like we're getting some of the coolest imports from all over the world during the World Cup event? I don't know what the reason for that is, but I'm digging it. Michelle Obama has one word to describe the next chapter of the Obama legacy. Me. Oh, gosh, I can't get enough of it. Chris, leave that on the soundboard for tomorrow, please. Iran and Egypt will meet uncomfortably in Seattle's World Cup Pride match. I don't really care for the pride matches, but I have to tell you, that absolutely is hilarious beyond belief to me. Surely that was done intentionally. I love it when the red-green alliance finally collides with each other. All right, I am going to come back tomorrow, and we're going to do Ask Dr. Jesse Friday. Please don't call me a hero. I'm working all 5 days this week. Email your questions in to jesse@jessekellyshow.com. That's all.

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2: 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Oh, look at that. Oh, my God. Meanwhile, Hillary Clinton was a walking, talking, disastrous scandal.
0: Monday night at 6.
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7: Trip postponed. I'm Sue Guzman, Fox News. White House announcing it is postponed, sending Vice President J.D. Vance to Switzerland for talks with Iran negotiators. The White House blaming logistical issues for the move. And it comes as the Trump administration is defending the agreement and the conflict with Iran, and as oil prices are falling.
8: President Donald Trump said that if he kept bombing, it could have been a catastrophe for the global economy, and he didn't want that to happen. Oil prices are dropping with his announcement of the memorandum of understanding here. The higher oil prices last May actually had a situation where inflation was rising faster than wages, and that is the first time that has happened in the past 3 years. Now, the latest Fox News polling, it shows that 40% of registered voters feel optimistic about the economy, while 59% feel pessimistic. Over the past 12 months, that optimism has been falling. The pessimism has been rising. Now, Vice President J.D. Vance believes the administration now has a really good deal.
7: Fox's Edward Lawrence. AAA reports the average cost for a gallon of regular unleaded gasoline has fallen below the $4 mark. Investigators say the ringleader of a planned plot targeting Sunday's UFC event at the White House came into the U.S. illegally.
9: Abraham Alvarez was identified in federal documents as the alleged ringleader of a plot to carry out a mass casualty event at the UFC White House event on June 14th. DHS says he's an illegal immigrant from Mexico who overstayed his visa. Alvarez, who came to the United States as a child, was granted deportation relief by the Obama administration in 2014 through the DACA program. Federal investigators claim Alvarez was responsible for planning, organizing, and directing the plan to use drones equipped with explosives to force an evacuation. And in the ensuing chaos, a team of snipers was allegedly set to open fire on the crowds. Alvarez was arrested by the FBI in Omaha, Nebraska on the day of the fight. Gianna Gelosi, Fox News.
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7: New kind of flu vaccine is moving a step closer to the U.S. market. Federal health advisors today recommending approval of a shot made with the same mRNA technology that was key to ending the coronavirus pandemic. Moderna seeking FDA approval for Emflusiva. It's an option for people 50 and older. The federal appeals court has revived an Ohio law requiring parental consent for children under 16 to use social media platforms. Fox's Kristen Goodwin reports.
14: The Cincinnati-based Sixth Circuit Court of Appeals ruling Ohio's Social Media Parental Notification Act is not unconstitutional and must be restored. Signed into law in 2023, the measure requires social media and gaming platforms to get parental consent before allowing children under the age of 16 to create accounts. And for tech companies to provide their privacy policies. A judge on the appeals court writing the law targets the multifaceted problem that children's unsupervised descent to terms and conditions for use of platforms that take advantage of and harm them. The ruling a blow to NetChoice, a trade group representing TikTok, Meta, and other tech companies, which sued to block the law, arguing it was overly broad and impedes free speech. Kristen Goodwin, Fox News.
7: The New York Knicks celebrated their NBA championship win with a parade 53 years in the making.
15: Fans at Thursday's Knicks ticker tape parade were dressed in their best blue and orange and told me what the win and the celebration means to them.
16: I'm not here for the players. I'm here for the people.
17: Right. The fans is more of the excitement for me to see the people come together for the culture. Yeah. New York in a positive state. You know, this many people, that's what I'm here to see.
15: Some said it was a day they never thought they'd see.
18: The five boroughs of unity.
15: Standing with inside of the Statue of Liberty, one man told me it's the community he loves about the Knicks fans.
17: Yeah, no, it feels New York. That's like the best way to describe it. Like, today's, it feels New York.
15: In Lower Manhattan, Tanya J. Powers, Fox News.
7: I'm Sue Guzman. This is Fox News.
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19: 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Partly cloudy, breezy overnight with a low of 61. We keep the wind, we keep the sunshine for your Friday with a high of 82. Lots of sun on Saturday as well with a high of 80. We don't lose the wind until Father's Day. I am Mike Barker in the Hudson Valley Weather Center.
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1: You're part of the show this hour. We're going to take your calls with George Mitrovic as we talk about Bigfoot, strange things, and mass extinction events right here on Coast to Coast.
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1: And welcome back, George Norrie, along with George Mitrovic. George, what would happen if a couple of these large comets hit the planet at the same time? Could they destroy the entire planet?
7: Probably not. Planet's pretty big. And its own mass would help protect it, but that would cause massive surface destruction, literally. What's one quote? A one-mile impact is devastating regionally. A 50 to 100-mile impact is civilization-ending, and a 300-mile impact like Hudson Bay rewrites the planet.
1: What's more devastating, George, a landmass impact or water?
7: The landmass impacts caused huge fires. We've found them in the mudslides and things like that, but I think for immediate impact, the massive tidal waves would wipe out everything. That's why we've got mammoths frozen in mud from the tidal waves.
1: Some were frozen, eating with they had food in their mouths when they were frozen, right?
7: Yeah, flowers and oak leaves and elm leaves and everything from a standard savannah climate that we're very familiar with. But that one hit, they were flicked 24.5 degrees north.
1: All right, let's go to the phones.
7: Which didn't help them.
1: Sue in North Carolina to get us going east of the Rockies. Hi, Sue.
8: Hi, George. How you doing?
1: We're doing well.
8: Happy birthday to good old Art Bell.
1: Yes, sir.
8: Yeah, I remember him. Listen, been listening ever since, you know?
9: Yep.
8: But anyway, yeah, I was wondering, when they, this is really interesting. This is really, really terrific. When it comes to AI and everything, could AI predict and help us with comets, asteroids, tell us the real lowdown, you know, on the Bigfoot and all that? Would AI be able to really, you know, set us straight?
1: What's the science behind AI when it comes to impacts? What do you think, George?
7: All AI is it interprets what data you've got. And Sue, thank you for your compliment earlier. I'm really chuffed about it. And I'm glad you're enjoying it. The more information we give, the more AI can work out. Like, I write books that are hundreds and hundreds and hundreds of pages, and there are hundreds of them. So there's so much data you can play with that most people in a lifetime never get to see. Yes, we can use it, and use it far more efficiently. Thank you, Sue.
1: Appreciate that. Wildcard line, Cornelius in Alexandria, Louisiana. Hello there, Mr. White.
10: Hey there, George and George. We're talking to the two Georges tonight.
1: Yes, you are.
10: Is George from Australia or Britain?
1: Australia.
10: Britain?
1: Australia.
10: He is from Australia. But I love, George, when you have these guys with accents and stuff. So I love your accent. I trained with some Aussies. They were MPs. And those Aboriginals, boy, they were something to talk to. So, George, my question for you, and thank you for Ariel, that he's the angel of coast, George. That's what Ruthie calls Ariel, the call screener. George, I'm going to bring up two things. And I don't know if George, both of y'all knew this. There was a Bayou Bigfoot spotted last month here and stuff. And I don't know if you've ever been to Louisiana. We've got a lot of Indian mounds called Poverty Point, and they date back thousands of years. So you were right about that. The Vikings, Romans, and all like that was here in North America. But my question for you, Tom Horn used to come on the show, so I don't know if you know who Tom Horn is, but he said Apophis, it's a big, huge comet or meteor, and it's headed this way in around 2029. It's supposed to hit or come between the moon and us and cause massive tidal waves and different things, or 2036. So my question for you, George, is have you ever heard of Apophis, and do you know anything about that? God bless you, George and George, and God bless America.
1: Well, we've talked about Apophis on the program before, George. Have you been following that story?
7: I've read of Apophis, and there are quite a few others. Graham Hancock has got his money on. And thanks, Cornelius, for a really interesting question. It's important to bring these things up. He's bringing up the concept, I think, of the Leonid meteors hitting the Earth in that time. But basically, it's like a lottery, you know, or actually, it's like a bingo call. You don't know which balls are going to come up till they come up. It might not be a cluster of them. It might be one lone rogue one.
1: But when they come up in a big way.
7: Yes, that's a thing. But
1: is there anything that scares you about these mass extinction events?
7: No. And I'll state this little quote of mine I like. We live on a planet with a violent past. Understanding that past isn't fear. It's preparation.

0: operation.
1: Could
0: And
1: we
0: I think that's important.
1: survive another comet?
0: We survived it before.
1: How
0: We
1: so?
0: survived lots. We survived the mass extinctions of 78,000 BC, where only 1,000 humans were left on the planet after Mount Tambora in Indonesia erupted. We survived multiple mass extinctions over the entire term of human life on Earth. Yeah, it's just part of how a planet evolves or reacts or adapts, I think is a better pair of words for it. Some of us will survive, and it's ultimately luck.
1: Next up, let's go to Aaron in Fountain Valley, California. Welcome. Hello, Aaron.
2: Hello, thanks for this great program and for accepting George Norrie and Tommy and Iasius in my call. By the way, you're extremely funny. That's my relatively pertinent Christopher Walken impersonation. But anyway, aside from that, there are two Whites and two Georges. I'm Aaron White, and I just wanted to say it's interesting about Cuba and the pyramids off the coast of the West, and I wanted to know what your thoughts are on that. 2,000 feet below sea level.
1: What do you think
0: They
1: of
0: were
1: that, George? Go ahead.
0: thanks for calling. They were first photographed in a sonar manner, I think in 1966, 1967, by a Polish lady and her husband. And I haven't seen any further work on them since then, just rehashing of the original discovery. 2,000 feet is a lot of feet, but in an area as volcanically unstable as near Cuba, anything's possible. You know, we have mountain ranges rising up, like, for instance, Lake Titicaca in Peru. If you look at it, you'll see all the mountains aside onto it. And it's also got fresh water. No, sorry, salt water, seahorses in it. Now you try and get me to understand how seahorses got up to a tilted lake, which is what, over 7,000 feet up, without it being raised to that level. And these, we have huge movements of things on this planet. Did that help you at all?
1: Everything you say, George, helps us.
0: Because knowledge is power. We need to know all these things. And it's hard for everyone to do it. Everyone's busy.
1: Let's go next to Taylor in Burlington, Iowa. Hi, Taylor.
3: Hey, George number one and George number two. Before we begin, real quick, normally I'd ask the question, but can I sing happy birthday to Art Bell on the air?
1: Save that for another day, okay?
3: Alrighty. George too, what prompted you to write your books? Your a lot of your books.
1: 185 of them, George.
0: Yeah, I've published 30 on Monsters of North America since Christmas. And now I'm rewriting it. It's going to be about 70 books in total, state by state. I'm curious about things. And I like researching things. Because as I said earlier, all my books have got bibliographies, which means they all come from published work, scientific publications, the research of other people. They all get acknowledged. They've all put their work towards one small part of a theory. And I gather it all up. It's like cooking a stew. You've got to just be careful what you put there and suddenly see what comes out of it.
1: What determines the subject matter of the book when you write it?
0: I've been known to stop writing a book in the middle of it and start a new one on something else. Then I finish that one and go back to the set I was working on. My brain is just

0: head. It does these things.
1: It never stops, does it?
0: It doesn't stop. At 2 o'clock in the morning, I'll be working out how to publish a change in something. But that's it. My cat keeps me company, and I keep thinking of different books and different things, and I know they'll show up because my brain does that.
1: What kind of cat?
0: I've usually got a few in advance.
1: What kind of cat do you have, George?
0: She's an Australian Mist. She's the rarest cat in the world.
1: Are they fluffy?
0: And she's beautiful. No, she looks like a fat Siamese with tabby markings, but the build of a Burmese. She's all muscle and big, but not huge. It's not short hair.
1: And I bet,
0: very smart cat.
1: I bet she's feisty, isn't she?
0: Oh, yes.
1: Next up,
0: she's got plenty of spirit.
1: Allie in Tennessee. Gay Allie, go ahead.
2: Hello. Hi, George.
1: Hi.
2: Hey.
0: Hello, Allie.
2: Hey there, George. I wanted to talk a little bit about, you were talking about the abominable snowman and that video out in the 70s of the Bigfoot.
1: Yeah.
2: And everything like that. Well, I live on like 60 acres in the middle of Appalachian Mountains in East Tennessee. And I know for a fact they exist because I have built up rapport and trust with them over the past 4 years. And I actually have photographs of them. I would actually like to email them to you. It's wild. I wanted to know, do you think they're interdimensional beings? Isn't that why nobody ever like finds a body or anything like that?
1: That's been a possible question, George. Are they interdimensional or they come from other areas?
0: Some are, and a lot aren't. The ones that the Amerindians called the Wendigo and others, they're interdimensional. And they're basically all the folk tales about them. They're nasty and they're deadly. The average forest Bigfoot isn't. He'd rather get away from you or you leave quickly than interfere with you. And if you want something really strange, in 1954 in France, during a huge, huge UFO flap, there were 9 small Bigfoot sightings. I thought, what's that got to do with anything? In 1968, in Pennsylvania, there were big Bigfoot sightings in conjunction with UFOs. That was before Star Wars in 1975. We've got to allow for a lot of different types of the same thing. Is one disguised as the other one? Is one the natural creature here? I was mentioning a tale, my favorite Bigfoot tale from Tennessee, about Whistling Paddy. Does your Bigfoot whistle?
1: You never know.
0: Hello?
1: I'm with you, George. Go ahead.
0: Yeah, I was talking to the lady.
1: She's gone.
0: Ah, she's gone. Oh, dear.
1: Next up, let's go to Stephanie in Minneapolis. Hello, Steph. Go ahead.
3: Hey, how are you guys doing? Am I dealing with two Georges, right?
1: Yeah, two Georges. George 1 and George 2.
0: This is the price of one.
3: Mr. Nori, how about that? I apologize. I didn't get to see who the guest was for your second half tonight. I didn't have two questions. I have a question. I'm also sitting here with my daughter who's just now like actually learning about you. She's seen you on TV. Kudos. Awesome stuff. You know what I mean? But the actual question is for me, and it's kind of aside from what you guys are talking about, but it's not. But when it comes to terms of spirituality, right, George? Nori, okay? This is really for you, okay?
1: All right.
3: I mean, where do you lie with this stuff? You know what I mean? Like, I know everyone's awesome. Like the abominable snowman thing, all that. Everyone's got their awesome stuff, you know what I mean? But like even where I'm at right now, like my daughter's here with me, my man, like we've actually had a phenomenon of spiritual contact, like it's weird, like stuff happened, like we've staged the house kind of stuff like that. But I mean, like, do you follow it as a religious thing or like where do you guys go with this stuff, you know?
1: Well, I don't follow it as a religion, but I'm very, very in tune with what's going on in the world and outside of the world. And if you ask me if I'm a believer, in many of these cases, yes, I am. UFOs, the afterlife, spirits, all those kinds. How about you, George?
0: I would have to agree with you, George. There's too much for us not to underestimate. There's so much that in this wonderful planet, this wonderful solar system, this wonderful universe we live in, There's a spirituality of just being with your pet cat. That love and that friendship, that spirituality. And my cat's never been near a church. And then you embrace it with other people and other researchers. And spirituality is universal. And I think that's what we all say, it's love. Does that help you at all?
1: Interesting take. Ted in Texas. Let's squeeze you in, Ted. Go ahead.
4: Hey, good morning, King George and Curious George. I've got a quick question for each of you. Curious George, I recall in school they taught us that the biggest asteroid strike was in the Yucatan. And so my question for you is about that. And King George, you know, in 2002, Mark Klein discovered the NARS 8400 machine at AT&T in San Francisco. That was a NSA machine for listening to all the phone calls they had tapped off a trunk line. Do you think Palantir continues to do that sort of work?
1: You never know. Technology's gotten even bigger. And the asteroid that wiped out the dinosaurs, how many years ago was that, George?
0: 66 million years. It left the crater 60 miles across, and it was nothing compared to the size of the Cuba crater, which was next to it, which was 500 miles across, or three other craters, which are in a row from them, ending up with the Shiva crater in the Indian Ocean. And one of those craters, the central uplift in West Africa, was Mount Kilimanjaro. Enormous impacts.
1: What would that sound like, George, when it hit the planet? Would you hear it all over the place?
0: You would hear it across the entire planet.
1: Wow.
0: Before you went deaf. And that's five enormous impacts. I mean, for Mount Kilimanjaro to be an impact, to be a central uplift.
1: We'll be back in a moment with George Mitrovic and wrap things up on Coast to Coast AM.
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1: I'm so grateful to each and every one of you for finding us and telling your friends about your morning show. You missed this morning show. Well, that's why the podcast is there. It's up right now. The magic of your morning show is you and our little kitchen table that we all go through life together at. And I can't wait to be back with you. Top stories, sounds of the day, talkbacks, and more right here on your morning show.
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3: News. I'm Chris DeMeo. A change of plans for Vice President Vance. The White House says he won't be going to Switzerland to begin nuclear talks with Iran. A White House spokesperson saying difficult logistics for negotiations are in effect. And the White House saying in a statement that the plans for the technical talks have not been finalized and that the U.S. delegation has been prepared to depart at the first available opportunity. President Trump awarding the Medal of Honor to three military veterans.
4: We owe everything to heroes like those we celebrate today. Men who went willingly to the darkest and most dangerous corners on earth to defeat evil so we could live free.
3: The award given to military members for exceptional acts of valor. Mexico becomes the first country in the World Cup to reach the knockout stage. Mexico blanking South Korea 1-0. 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
6: 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Partly cloudy, breezy overnight with a low of 61. We keep the wind, we keep the sunshine for your Friday with a high of 82. Lots of sun on Saturday as well with a high of 80. We don't lose the wind until Father's Day. I am Mike Barker in the Hudson Valley Weather Center.
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13: Ranger Station, Ranger speaking.
14: Yeah, hi. I'd like to report a bear sighting.
13: Location?
14: In the forest, near the side of the road.
13: No need for alarm, sir. The forest is where bears live.
14: But this was no ordinary bear.
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14: 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Next thing I know, I am face to face with Smokey Bear.
13: Let me guess, Smokey had a tip for you.
14: He did. He must have seen me toss my cigarette on the ground. He told me never to do that because it only takes one spark to start a wildfire.
13: 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Did you know that 9 out of 10 wildfires are caused by humans? That means 9 out of 10 wildfires can be prevented.
14: That's what Smokey said. I had no idea.
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0: On our next Coast to Coast program, Whitley Strieber joins us to talk about UFO disclosure. 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
4: And welcome back to our final segment with George Mitrovic as we talk about mass extinctions, Bigfoot. Is there a subject, George, you would not touch?
5: I don't write about ghosts or poltergeists.

0: rice.
1: You do not. Why not?
0: Because I've got too many other things to do.
1: Huh.
0: It's really hard to find proofs like footprints and that for ghosts and poltergeists. I've read numerous reports on them over the years. I've got a huge library that's got lots of reports of them. You have to be selective, which sounds weird coming from me, in what you choose to research.
1: Are you a believer in life after death?
0: I don't know. I'll wait till I get there.
1: Otherwise, I used to tell people, if there is, you'll know about it when you die. If there isn't, who cares?
0: Yeah.
1: And
0: I
1: I
0: don't know, but I'll leave it open because I'm not the knowledge source of the universe. So I'd like to think I am at times, but I'm not. I'm just an old bloke trying to write books and keep themselves busy.
1: Would you consider yourself spiritual?
0: Yeah. I love people. I help the poor. I don't want to sound like I'm boasting. I do the things I'd like to do when I can afford to do them. I believe it's a human's right to help people when they're down and out. It's a human's right to help them when they need money for food or rent or whatever,
1: Sure.
0: or just a hand up and to be an example to them that you can do it, you can do anything. But it takes a lot of effort at times, and it still has to be done.
1: Let's go to the phones. Let's go to Denver in Jackson, Mississippi to get us started. Hi, Denver.
2: Thank you, George, for this opportunity to speak on Coast.
1: Sure.
2: I'd like to send a shout out to all the fathers for Father's Day coming up, and shout out to Yvonne in North Carolina and one of my karate students in Jackson, Mississippi, Reggie. But what I'd like to talk about is Riley Martin Sr., Bigfoot on the mothership. He was abducted, been on Coast a few times when Ardell was the commentator.
1: Right.
2: He said that the aliens told him that they use Bigfoot for collecting data here on Earth. You know, so Bigfoot must be very intelligent, you know. And the guest was saying that he had seen Bigfoot around the flying saucers a lot. So this must be a connection there, you know.
1: What about Bigfoot being an extraterrestrial, George? What do you think?
0: Well, that was the part I was mentioning earlier about them being as little feet, as I call them, in France. There are nine sightings of a UFO landing, and a ramp comes out, and a little fella comes out. But it was still covered in fur with huge eyes. And then in 1968, it went totally mad around Uniontown in Pennsylvania. A lot of reactions and ruckus there between Bigfoots from a flying saucer that landed again. And then since then, they're not that rare. They're not as common as the grey reports or things like that, but they're not a rarity. They're all part of it. And the funny thing is, those other sightings were before 1975 when Star Wars came out and Chewbacca appeared.
1: Yep. Are we still getting major Bigfoot reports?
0: There are constant Bigfoot reports now because people aren't that afraid to start mentioning them, but there are a lot less people bothering to write them into books. I got into an argument with a person a few months ago and they said, "You haven't seen the Bigfoot, so why do you write about them?" And I say, "I write about them because otherwise your sighting of Bigfoot will never be known by anybody." He wasn't happy. I didn't care.
1: Next up, let's go to Jay in Alabama, east of the Rockies. Hi, Jay.
3: Hello, George and George. Hi. See,
0: Hello,
3: I
0: Jay.
3: believe Penn, hello. I believe Panspermia actually did happen. Because if not, the Earth would just be a big solid rock with a lot of water on it. But my question is, God made humans. Who made dinosaurs?
1: I think
0: Mummy and Daddy dinosaurs.
1: through God, God made it all, I think. What do you think of that, George?
0: It's all adaptation of life forms. If they're not suitable, they die out. If they are suitable, they keep adapting. And we
1: George,
0: came along much, much later.
1: speculate on what would have happened to humans had that 65 million year old comet not hit the asteroid, not hit the planet.
0: There are some theories in some groups stating

0: of dinosaurs. Technically, there weren't reptiles either. Giant chickens.
1: Do you think every kind of species on the planet died during that 65 million year period?
0: No, a lot of the aquatic species survived.
1: And birds.
0: And birds, which are also related to the dinosaurs, but the birds managed to escape. Where to or how? I've got no idea. But they survived, and a lot of the aquatic ones survived, and the alligators, caimans, and crocodiles survived. It's basically the huge ones that needed a hell of a lot of food, because you imagine after the forest fires, after that impact,
1: Oh my gosh,
0: there'd be
1: yeah.
0: nothing for them to eat.
1: Probably
0: It's just always simple answers to these things.
1: burn for months, I would guess.
0: They burnt for years, according to the geology.
1: Years? Wow.
0: Years.
1: And
0: I mean,
1: they.
0: the remains of gigantic forest fires in Canada and in the States are huge. They burnt for years.
1: Next up, let's go to Walter in Massachusetts. Hey, Walt, go ahead.
2: Hey, George. How you doing?
1: Good to have you.
2: Hey, George, too. Good day to you.
0: Hello, Walter.
2: I got kind of like one question, but kind of two. Could Earth somehow be going to another ice age? And then if not, could we be like another Mars?
1: What do you think of that,
0: The
1: George?
0: odds are another ice age. My research, and I just finished publishing 4,700 pages on climatic variations that were not caused by man for the history of the Earth, and still aren't caused by man, but some political groups like to use that for their own advantage. Ice ages can take only 50 years to form.
1: That's all.
0: Which most people think it'll take ages. No. 50 years. Two generations. And they're back again. And with an ice age, you get lowered sea levels as the ice caps go up. But remember, the ice age wasn't across the entire surface of the Earth. What was very misunderstood over many years was the polar ice mass was centered on Hudson Bay. So North America in that part, from Georgia onwards, Georgia upwards, was the actual North Pole ice mass. And that's something a lot of people have trouble getting their mind around, which means everything underneath it was not ice affected.
1: You'd mentioned earlier that you'd been to Egypt last year. What did you think of the pyramids?
0: Love them.
1: Were they
0: I love Egypt. It was a life dream.
1: And what is your speculation on how they built it?
0: They're 2.5 tons on average each. You build a ramp. You build something like Herodotus said, they use something that we would describe as a kangaroo crane. I mean, really, I disregard them as a great stack of blocks put together. When you compare them to places like Baalbek in Lebanon, where the stones are 1,600 tons each,
1: Amazing.
0: and the quarry is 1.5 miles from the Temple of Baal, which later became the Temple of Jupiter.
1: They knew
0: And
1: something,
0: there,
1: George. They knew something.
0: they knew things. They knew lots of things. And that's what I like about archaeology. I find all these things they knew. You know, I write very simple books for most people to understand. I don't write academic works. I want people to read my books and say, I didn't know that. I didn't know that. I didn't know that. I didn't know that. And that's even my books on archaeology and stuff like that. Because this planet and what we are capable of is amazing. Never put yourselves down in the grand scheme of things. We are important. Our fellow people are important, and we can accomplish miracles. Sorry, I'm getting a little carried away there.
1: Yeah, first time caller Alton is with us in Fayetteville, North Carolina. Hey, Alton.
3: Hey, how's it going?
1: Good to have you. Go ahead.
3: This is a question for both of you, Georges. In the movie Armageddon, NASA, they've made a team to send to try to destroy the asteroid.

0: For the meteorite?
1: Yep.
0: Do you think there's a real life possibility that they could get a team to do that? And if so, do you think the government would allow it, or do you think they would just wait to see what happens after the impact?
1: I think there is a plan. We have a near Earth department that has been studying what to do with an asteroid that may be coming in, whether we blow it up with a nuke or try to send astronauts on it to set some explosives, or even try to move it with a laser. What do you think, George?
2: All of those things have been considered, and the Near Earth Approach Department, I can't remember its exact name, is set up specifically to track asteroids and comets, all planetary objects, because even one the size of a Volkswagen can cause immeasurable damage. But no, we have people looking for them. And I'm sure they've already worked out a plan, like in Armageddon, to blast the thing out of existence.
1: Would they tell us, George, if one was headed this way, or would they just keep it quiet and let it hit?
2: They normally tell us. Quite often there are little broadcasts that somebody's coming along into Earth orbit, you know, where some come between the Earth and the Moon, and in space that's just actually here. And we do get warned. The big ones, they might not warn. You might see a whole lot of rocket ships heading off from a base near Washington. And there goes the government.
1: How would they warn us? Through programs like mine, or what would they say?
2: Programs like yours. These days, you could almost do it by Seek Shelter on your phone. Our phones are all interconnected.
1: Like one of those emergency alerts?
2: Yeah, the emergency alerts are the same as, like, in Australia, we get bushfire alerts.
1: Right.
2: Quite common. They just tell us, move out of this area. This area is burning, if you haven't noticed already, and move to this area.
1: We get lots of weather
2: the
1: alerts.
2: Technology is here.
1: Yeah. Do you know what an amber alert is?
2: That's usually a child kidnapping.
1: Exactly. We get those on our phone, too.
2: Yeah, they're important. And I post them on Facebook if I get Facebook about missing children. I don't care where in the world it is, because I've got followers all over the world.
1: Can you imagine?
2: Somebody might be able to help.
1: Can you imagine what social media would light up with if something like that was coming our way? My gosh.
2: And how many people might not believe it?
1: Well, that's an interesting take right there. How many might not believe it?
2: Yes. We're humans. We're liable to do anything.
1: You can't believe everything you hear on social media.
2: Yeah, a lot of people do.
1: What is your recommendation to people, George, beyond your books? If you're not
2: study,
1: if something's coming,
2: study what you look at. If you're not sure about something you look at, use Google View. And if that thing you're looking at that looks great only appears on Facebook, Instagram, sorry, if it hasn't got a museum reference or a zoological reference or some established reference, I'm not posting it.
1: What are the odds of an impact happening during our lifetime?
2: Well, Hancock reckons it's going to be 2033. That's less than 10 years. That's a few years. Yeah, easy. If you're, I don't know how old you are. I'm 71.
1: I'm about your age, a little older.
2: Yeah. But there are also odds that it might not happen. The things might just miss, and we're all worried for nothing. I'd rather stay on the positive side, but be prepared.
1: What's your next book, George?
2: I need to finish this set of 60 books on monsters of North America.
1: Come on back on the program when you're done, okay?
2: I'll be happy to. I really enjoyed tonight. Enjoy. Thank you for the questions from outside and the people. And I hope people learned something from it.
1: Absolutely. Thank you, George. George Mitrovic, website linked up at coasttocoastam.com through his Facebook page. For Dan Galante, Uriel Blackshear, Tom Danheiser, Sue Trikas, Lex Lonewood, Sean Latasseur, Alec Fernandez, Stephanie Smith, Tim Benal, George Knapp, and Richard Serrett. I'm George Norrie, somewhere out there on Coast to Coast AM. We'll see you on our next edition. Until then, be safe, everyone.

0: It's the Marketer's Report. In this edition, Chris Eppel, head of marketing for the Americas, Harman, JBL, speaks about the role and growth of audio.
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9: The VP stays home. I'm Chris DeMeo, Fox News. A White House spokesperson announcing that Vice President Vance will no longer be traveling to Switzerland to begin peace talks with Iran on Friday. Fox's Alex Hogan has more.
10: U.S. Central Command announced that the U.S. military has formally lifted the blockade on all traffic entering and exiting Iranian ports. With military presence still in the region, the administration once again is warning that it will resume military action if Iran violates the agreement. Under the memorandum, Iran has committed to inspections, ending uranium enrichment, and eliminating the already enriched stockpiles. The U.S. and regional partners will develop a plan with at least $300 billion for the reconstruction and economic developments of Iran. Back home, there's been sharp criticism of this agreement, while the administration claims that it has the upper hand.
9: The U.S. lifted its blockade of Iran, and oil tankers are now moving through the Strait of Hormuz. Ukraine targeting Russia's capital city in its largest drone strike since the start of that war.
11: The drone barrage torching the city's main oil refinery for the second time in a week. This all, by the way, happening just 10 miles from the Kremlin. Those strikes disrupting commercial flights across Moscow overnight. And while Russia claims it shot down more than 500 drones overnight, nearly 200 over Moscow alone, 4 airports going dark in the process, 17 reported injuries, including a pair of kids, as debris rained down on apartment buildings, a mall, a fitness center, a large tank cover flying hundreds of feet in the air after being struck again by one of those incredible drones. Vladimir Putin, for his part, was about 430 miles away in Kazan, hosting the Association of Southeast Asian Nations Conference.
9: That's Fox's Kevin Cork in Washington. Ukrainian President Volodymyr Zelensky warns Moscow will burn if President Putin continues the war. 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
9: President Trump awards the Medal of Honor to three military service members at the White House on Thursday.
15: First Marine Corps Colonel John Ripley was awarded the nation's highest military decoration posthumously for his acts of valor in Vietnam. Tom Ripley accepted the medal on his father's behalf. Also honored at the White House, Army Major Nicholas Dockery and Marine Corps Major James Capers, who led his ambushed unit to safety in Vietnam. Capers is a familiar face to the Fox family. He was previously honored at the Salute the Service Award at the Fox Nation Patriot Awards.
9: That's Fox's Chanley Painter. The South and the Gulf Coast feeling the impact of Tropical Storm Arthur. Fox Weather's Brandi Campbell is in Picayune, Mississippi.
16: Mississippi and Louisiana dealt with heavy rain, flash flooding, and preliminarily confirmed tornadoes on Thursday. It's one of three towns between the states put under flash flood emergencies as water took over. Also in Picayune is where the National Weather Service said Anchor Lake Dam had the potential for failure. It prompted leaders to ask residents to evacuate Thursday evening. Meanwhile, the heaviest rain has exited the area. The next major concern is rising river levels. Several of them in the region are forecasted to crest in moderate and major flood stages in the coming days. In Picayune, Mississippi, Brandi Campbell, Fox Weather.
9: The celebrations continue for the NBA champion New York Knicks. Alicia Keys and others performed during the Knicks ticker tape parade in Lower Manhattan on Thursday. Guard Jalen Brunson answered his critics by not answering his critics.
17: There's a lot of people that have a lot of negative stuff to say. There's a lot of people who have a lot of opinions. But when you prove them wrong, you really don't have to, you don't have to say to them.
9: The Knicks won their first championship in 53 years. I'm Chris DeMeo. This is Fox News.
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18: 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Partly cloudy, breezy overnight with a low of 61. We keep the wind, we keep the sunshine for your Friday with a high of 82. Lots of sun on Saturday as well with a high of 80. We don't lose the wind until Father's Day. I am Mike Barker in the Hudson Valley Weather Center.
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0: From the City of Angels near the Pacific Ocean, good morning, good evening, wherever you may be across the nation, around the world. I'm George Norrie, and this is Coast to Coast AM. Remember Father's Day this Sunday, folks. Later tonight, a palm reader tells our future. Before we get going into today's program, I have a very brief announcement. After close to 30 years, one of our producers, Stephanie Smith, is retiring. She spent years working on Coast to Coast and did a tireless job for us, making my job much easier. Stephanie, enjoy the second facet of your life, and thank you for everything you did. Here's what's happening. Iranian Parliament Speaker and lead negotiator said that Tehran would closely follow Supreme Leader Khamenei's guidance in implementing the new U.S.-Iran agreement. Mohammad Ghaflar also warned of a strong response to any violations of the Memorandum of Understanding. With more on what's going on with us, here's Tom Danheiser. Hi, Tom.
1: U.S. Vice President J.D. Vance says the 60-day period to reach a final deal is underway, and each side is honoring its commitments so far. The initial agreement has been signed, which kicks off a 60-day period of negotiations on a final deal to end the war. Iran's Supreme Leader Ayatollah Mujtaba Khamenei said in a statement that he authorized the signing despite holding a different view. U.S. officials saying the U.S. and Iran have been working on laying out secret proposals for implementing the 14 points that were signed this week, including details on how to address the future of Iran's nuclear program. Meanwhile, Vice President Vance also criticized Israeli operations in Lebanon, saying they've sometimes gotten in the way of negotiations. In response to reports of Israeli displeasure with the agreement, he said, "If I was in the cabinet of the Israeli government, I might not be attacking the only powerful ally that I have anywhere left in the entire world." And according to Iranian state media, Iran's National Security Council said it has a plan for a reciprocal response if the U.S. violates the peace agreement. The statement, reported by the Islamic Republic of Iran Broadcasting, said the National Security Council will not rest until the full rights of the Iranian nation have been restored. The statement further warned that should any deviation or violation occur on the part of the United States, a reciprocal response will be carried out in accordance with a predetermined plan. George?
0: Tom, thank you for the weeks of reports on this incredible situation, and I have a feeling we'll have some more weeks to go. Ukraine launched one of its largest drone attacks on Moscow since the start of Russia's full-scale invasion, striking a major oil refinery in the Russian capital and sending thick black smoke over parts of the city. Waymo is recalling almost 3,900 robo-taxis in the U.S. to fix software issues after some cars drove into freeway construction zones, according to notices filed with the NTSB. More than 500,000 packages of macaroni and cheese sold at Aldi stores nationwide have been recalled because they may contain undeclared soy lecithin, a soy-derived ingredient that can pose a risk to people with soy allergies or sensitivities. Food safety coach Jeff Nelkin with us here. Jeff, this is serious stuff, isn't it?
2: Well, for the people that are sensitive to the soy lecithin, it is. Again, the variation. Soy lecithin is used for, food preparation, the emulsification, texture, mouthfeel, stabilization, shelf life. So it's something that we use, very delicately. And some people are very sensitive to this version of soy. So that if you have a soy allergy, you want to pay attention and see, it may change periodically. People with severe food allergies react in different ways and even to the smallest exposures. And some examples might be on the skin, itching and flushing, GI symptoms, stomach cramps, respiratory, runny nose, sneezing, wheezing, cardiovascular system, dizziness, and low blood pressure. So you can see that there are quite a variety of symptoms, and it's very sensitive. So it was something that was left off on the labeling. So we want, people to be aware. And if anybody feels they have a concern, to contact the Aldi that they purchased the product from, and they will give you further details.
0: Great. Thank you, Jeff. Jeff's website, NelkinFoodSafetyCoach.com. Juneteenth, celebrated on June 19th, tomorrow, marks the day in 1865 when enslaved African Americans in Galveston, Texas, finally received word of their freedom. More than 2 years after the Emancipation Proclamation, it became an official U.S. federal holiday back in 2021 to commemorate the end of slavery and to serve as a national day of education and reflection. Here's Colonel Kevin Randall with his weekly report on what's going on in the skies. Hi, Kevin. What do you got for us?
3: Well, good evening, George.
0: Hi, buddy.
3: Less than 2 weeks ago, the IAA SETI committee announced new rules concerning the detection of an extraterrestrial intelligence. This is about the discovery made by radio astronomy as opposed to a landing of an alien craft in Washington, D.C. Professor Michael Garrett of the Sir Bernard Lowell Chair of Astrophysics presided over the effort to update the, and I quote, post-detection protocols, end quote, used by researchers involved in SETI. Those were formally ratified by the International Academy of Astronomics, the IAA. In the past, SETI searched for radio signals around what they deemed the waterhole frequency. They theorized that an advanced civilization would be listening and broadcasting around that specific frequency, akin to animals gathering around a waterhole. Scientists now investigate the entire electromagnetic spectrum, including excess infrared heat signatures from megastructures, optical laser emission, and even multi-messenger signals. Under the revised protocols, no public announcement would be made until the signal or artifact had been authenticated by independent organizations using a variety of instrumentation. While the protocols outline how to share news of the discovery, they remain firm on one critical restriction. No reply would be sent until all nations have had the chance to review the situation using the UN as one of the conduits for that consultation. What wasn't addressed is that any response could take years or decades to reach the alien civilization, depending on the distance from Earth, and their response to us would take just as long. A civilization 100 light years away from Earth means the round trip could be centuries in the making. Those who detected the signal would be long gone before any reply could be received. This means the mutual or the initial response to the discovery here on Earth might be a radical change in science and religion or a possible panic, but it would evaporate as it becomes clear that no one alive when the signal was detected would be alive when the response could be expected. Moving on to the latest data dump, we learned the FBI agents were not merely reviewing reports of UAP, but they were involved in active field investigations that included direct observations of unidentified objects in the field. Again, this revelation was something known inside the UFO community for decades. George Eberhardt reports that he has added the files from all three of these data dumps to the UFO timeline posted on the QFOS website. He thought it might be useful to extract all the entries with pursuit links and separate them out so that interested ufologists could consult them in a systematic way. He said, and I quote, "The file is still somewhat scary long at 68 pages, but it's manageable. All the released files from 1944 to 2026 are included here," end quote. And in the most recent dump, the FBI records about orb sightings between October of 2024 and June 2025 were part of that. There were dozens of witnesses. One of them was a former Army intelligence officer who described creamy, white, iridescent-shaped object hovering what he said was over the mountains and covered with fish-like scales. The object hovered while the panels appeared to move in waves until the UFO suddenly vanished. Other witnesses estimated the object had hovered between 300 to 500 feet above Cheyenne Mountain near Colorado Springs until it disappeared. Pentagon investigators concluded they were seeing sunlight reflecting off the snow on the mountains. Interestingly, Arrow labeled the explanation as low reliability. And finally, we have Eric Weinstein, who holds a PhD in mathematical physics from Harvard, recently describing David Grush as the crash retrieval whistleblower as possessing, and I quote, "an incredibly powerful mind for detail," end quote. These comments come shortly after Grush appeared on Capitol Hill alongside bipartisan group of lawmakers advocating for greater transparency and declassification of UAP-related records. Grush's allegations regarding hidden UA programs remain controversial and publicly unverified, but they continue to attract attention from journalists, lawmakers, scientists, and public individuals alike. And that's it for tonight, George.
0: Great. Thank you, Kevin. Appreciate it. Grush is going to be an American hero as far as I'm concerned. Back many years ago, Whitley Strieber wrote a book called Transformation, in addition to a number of other books he's written. He's updated it, Transformation 2026, about the extraterrestrial presence. He's next on Coast to Coast AM. Do you really want another summer like last summer, barely sleeping because you were too hot at night? 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
0: Man, welcome back to Coast. George Norrie with you. Whitley Strieber back with us, author of a number of books, including Communion, one of the most iconic books in the literature of the unexplained and best-selling nonfiction book on UFO-related subjects in history. He's the author of more than 40 other books, including The Wolfen, The Hunger, Superstorm, and all like Communion turned into films. We're going to talk about his latest book tonight. Whitley, welcome back, my friend. How have you been?
6: Well, I've been pretty good. It's great to be back.
0: And I've got to say something. I want to thank you for being one of the first to be interviewed for an upcoming television show we're going to be doing called Strange Universe. We don't have start dates yet, but we'll let the world know when and where. But you did a great job for us.
6: Well, thank you very much, George. I enjoyed it. It was a good interview. You always do a good interview.
0: Which one? You wrote the original Transformation back around 1989 or so, didn't you?
6: Yeah, well, I published it in 1988. Yes, and it was about, basically what happened was I went out, you know, I had that abduction experience in December of 1985, and by about March, we were pretty sure it had been a real thing of some kind. Like, I'm not sure it was... I've never been sure exactly who they were, but they sure weren't us. That was clear.
0: Right.
6: And I thought to myself, well, it happened in the woods. Why don't we go back out there and see if they'll come back? Because, you know, it was terribly scary what happened to me. And obviously I'd been injured, and it's clear that there was an element of danger. But at the same time, I mean, good Lord, they were real. And they weren't us. They weren't human. I was just, I was amazed, and my curiosity overcame my fear. And so we decided, Ann and I, that going out there would make some sense.

0: 11 o'clock appeared, came to one night, and I said to her, "Well, let's go." She said, "You go. I'm not going." I said, "Well, why not?" And she said, "Well, I've got a little boy in the other room asleep. I'm not leaving the house." It took me about a week to finally get up the guts to get as far as the place that they had taken me from originally. And it was hard. It was very hard. It was terribly frightening. But I did it anyway. And the reason is I'm the kind of person who's first, I'm stubborn as a mule, and second, my curiosity is stronger than my fear unless I am obviously face to face with something extremely dangerous. And then I'm still here because I'm stupid, but I'm not that stupid. Anyway, I started going out in the woods, and I finally made it down there one night, and I stood there. The beautiful evening night, about 11:30 at that point. Nothing wrong. The woods were quiet and deep and beautiful. And I thought, "What are you doing here? What is this crazy thing? Is this even real?" And so I turned around and I went back to the house and went to bed.
1: Did you feel foolish?
0: Yeah, a little bit. Foolish, but also sort of a sense of triumph because after all, I was injured. I mean, the doctor was telling me I was physically injured, so I knew something had happened.
1: Right.
0: And I had been, by that time, I'd been hypnotized by Dr. Donald Klein, and I was pretty sure that Bud Hopkins was right and they were not human beings. Dr. Klein and I started out with the assumption that they were people in masks and I'd been assaulted. And it turned out that was not the case. And it was, anyway, the 5 nights after I went out, they showed up at the house. At the house.
1: These entities came to your house.
0: Absolutely, they sure did. I was sitting in the living room reading, and my cats were lined up on the back of the couch asleep, which is a place they like to go sleep because the ha cabin was heated only by a wood stove, and it was quite cold, and cats are cold natured, so they, like to be as high as they can. So they were there, and suddenly, these nine knocks came on the side of the house up about, oh, easily 30 feet from the ground.
1: Knocks like let me in, or just knocks to get your attention? What do you think they were?
0: Well, it felt like kind of both. And they scared the cats unbelievably. The cats puffed up. They looked like a couple of caterpillars. Their eyes were wide and their tails were huge. And the nine knocks came in three groups of three. And then there was a kind of double tap, like, okay, we're done. And I sat there during the time of the nine knocks thinking, they're asking me to come out, or they're asking me to open the door. But I don't think I'm going to do that because those cats are too scared, and maybe they have more sensitive awareness than I do. Maybe their ears are hearing things. Or
1: Were you peeking through the window or anything like that?
0: no, I didn't move. I was frozen. I couldn't move. I wasn't hypnotized or anything. I was just not. It was too quick. I didn't jump up or anything. I just was there.
1: Just like paralysis almost.
0: Not exactly paralysis. It's just it only lasted a few seconds, and I didn't have time to move. I was listening, really. I did get up a few seconds after the double tap. Yeah, I certainly did. But that began a relationship.

0: relationship that still goes on to this day.
1: They put an implant in your ear, didn't they?
0: Well, someone did. Two people came into the house and did that. And incidentally, the implant, I believe to be the only provably anomalous object in a human being, at least in the public space. And I say provably because there's a video of it, of the attempt to remove it, in which both my wife and the doctor observe it moving down from the top of my ear, where it is now, into my earlobe on its own, under the skin. And that proves it's anomalous right there. There's two people are witnessing it, one of them a medical professional.
1: I went to an operation once, Woodley, and watched the late Roger Lear trying to perform the same kind of operation and removal on a lady who had an implant in her facial cheek. And every time he tried to get it with tweezers, it would move. And we could see it on video. It was unbelievable.
0: And the only reason we ignore this is because the government and the general media, not coast to coast certainly, are constantly putting out the message that this is not anything of any importance. We're talking about something that goes into people that can't be explained and that can do that, can move around under the skin. And not only that, the ones that Roger would take out were encapsulated in epidermis, but they were inside deep muscle tissue.
1: Woodley, we're going to take a short break and come back and talk about your new book, Transformation 2026, and why you updated it and what it means to all of us when we come right back on Coast to Coast AM.
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4: Fox News, I'm Sue Gossman. With the U.S. and Iran set to sign a peace deal in Switzerland, the Israeli military says it struck southern Lebanon overnight in intense fighting. This is the White House announced Vice President J.D. Vance will not attend. The memorandum of understanding ending the conflict getting some cool reception from lawmakers.
5: It's not just Democrats criticizing the memorandum. Senate Armed Services Committee Chairman Roger Wicker says the $300 billion fund, quote, would make Iran's payoff under President Obama's 2015 deal look like a pittance by comparison.
4: Fox's Lucas Tomlinson. Lawyers for the accused killer of United Healthcare CEO Brian Thompson are reversing their course in the legal strategy. The defense had been considering an extreme emotional disturbance argument and announced on Thursday that they were not going to do so. 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
6: 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We keep the wind, we keep the sunshine for your Friday with a high of 82. Lots of sun on Saturday as well with a high of 80. We don't lose the wind until Father's Day. I am Mike Barker in the Hudson Valley Weather Center.
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1: We'll take your calls next hour with Woodley Strieber as we talk about Transformation 2026, a fascinating subject indeed. 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One of the great podcasts is Beyond Contact by Captain Ron. Captain Ron, my friend, you got a new show coming out tomorrow, don't you?
2: Yes, George, we do. We have Scott Guerin on, and he's a guy who had an extraordinary career with the State Department. He's a former U.S. Air Force Special Ops pararescue jumper, and he had several UAP sightings, including a really interesting one, George, which was a very long, close-range daylight sighting of a very unique object that he said did not behave like any conventional aircraft he's seen. It exhibited these weird characteristics like morphing, silent hovering, and did instantaneous acceleration. He said it had maneuverability well beyond known aerospace capabilities.
1: I was at Contact in the Desert a few weeks ago, as you were, and people were abuzz about the Beyond Contact work you're doing. They love it.
2: I was amazed. It was very overwhelming for me, and I really enjoyed it. It's really nice to meet people in person, as you know, George.
1: Great. Thanks. Keep putting up with the great job you're doing, Captain Ron. And, of course, if you want to lose some weight without the pain, here's something for you.
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1: And welcome back to Coast. George Norrie with you, Whitley Strieber with us. And Whitley, happy birthday. You had a few days ago, huh? Unmute yourself, Whitley.

0: Nope, I don't hear him. Donna?
1: I'm sorry.
0: There you go. There you go.
1: Yeah, it's the mute button jumped around on me. Yeah, I had a birthday a few days ago. I don't think much about birthdays, frankly. I'm too busy. So.
0: And Arch was yesterday.
1: Yeah, that's right. We used to celebrate our birthdays together quite often.
0: Give us a synopsis of the initial transformation book and then tell us about the 2026 update.
1: Well, the initial book, basically what happened was after the night I was just describing, they started to come to the house regularly and a lot. And they weren't, I wish I could say, well, they sat down across the table from us, but that's not what happened at all. They would be there, though, and they would come in different ways. And Anne said, well, you know, let's invite people up and see if they still come. And they did. They came to a lot of our friends, and it became a remarkable place because, I mean, here it was just a bunch of ordinary American people coming to this little cabin and meeting with aliens in the middle of the night.
0: Did they see them? Did your friends see them?
1: Oh, yeah. One friend, Raven Dana, has talked about it on the air many times, and another friend, Laurie Barnes, also used to talk about it. She's passed on. And they left detailed descriptions of what they saw. And Raven was in bed one night, and we had gone out in the woods and together and taken a walk, the group of us and so forth. And Anne had said they would come that night. And that was because Lori had had an experience on the road in front of the cabin. She had been walking up the road, and suddenly there was her brother who she had disappeared 20 years before, and the FBI had given up on finding him. And there he stood. And she said, oh, my God, I'm so glad to see you. Come down to the cabin and meet my friends. And he smiled at her and said, I just want you to know I'm all right. And then he kind of floated off into the woods and disappeared. She came staggering back to the cabin, wide-eyed, I can tell you. And Anne, after hearing the story, said to me quietly, they'll show up tonight. And there was a connection, and is a connection, that we don't understand between what looked to us like aliens and the human dead. Anne understood probably better than anybody.
0: Did they shapeshift him?
1: I don't know. That's exactly what we don't know. I have no idea. But it feels like it. Anyway, that night, Raven woke up because she felt movement in the room. Or she felt something on the bed, rather, excuse me. And she opened her eyes, and there was what she thought at first was a raccoon. But then she thought, no, the windows are screwed shut. The screens were screwed shut. I was not keen on them. I was very security conscious. And so then she realizes, my God, it's one of them. And she reaches her hand out, and it reaches its hand out, and it lays its hand in her hand. And there's this energy that goes through her whole body, not unpleasant, just a this sort of beautiful electricity. And then it communicates to her, oh, and she sees an eye of Horus above the bed. An Egyptian symbol, and it communicates to her, what would you like me to do?
0: Hmm.
1: Now, outside the room,

0: clearly alive. It's about 3.5 feet tall, they said. And then it just disappears. And of course, the next morning, we're all excited because we think it walked down the hall, therefore, we probably have it on video. There was not a trace of it on the video.
1: Nothing.
0: But what we didn't know was it was still in the house. The following happened. At dawn, just before dawn, my son and I, who were camping out in the woods, because the house was full, the two women, Laurie and the other woman, were in the guest room, and the house was full. So we were camping out, and by that time, I had a level of confidence about the visitors that maybe I shouldn't have had. I don't know, but I didn't feel uncomfortable camping out. Let me put it that way.
1: Most people would be scared to death, Whitley.
0: Well, most people would have, but I was scared the night they knocked on the side of the house. That's true. But mostly, I was pretty sure we were safe. I wasn't getting the feeling that there was any menace in this at all. So anyway, we're walking up to the house, and suddenly we see a sort of translucent figure come out of the front door onto the front porch of the house, run down the porch toward us, move down in front of us over across the deck, go out into the backyard, and then move into the woods at a high rate of speed, racing through the woods among the trees, moving so quickly that it was hard to believe anything could move that fast and avoid the tree trunks, but it did. We rush into the house, and the filmmaker and his wife are on their feet because they thought the bed was on fire.
1: Jeez.
0: They were hit by a wave of tremendous, really extraordinary heat that terrified them, and thought they were they thought the bed had burst into flames. A scientist later explained what probably had happened here. This entity was using something that could bend light around it so that you couldn't see it, even though it was right there. And it had lingered in the house all night until dawn came, and my son and I started to come up to the house, and it realized it might be trapped in the house. And in order to move, it apparently had to release some of the heat that would have built up because of the whatever was causing the gravity, the light to bend. And that was the heat Drew and his wife felt. But it didn't release all of it. It only released enough to make it look translucent. We could just barely see it. And that's the sort of thing that would happen. A lot of things like that happened. It was a quite incredible time.
1: And it's still ongoing, isn't it?
0: Oh yeah, and then I would go on TV a few days later and be scoffed at. It was really fascinating. What an unusual way to live, to have things happen to you that were so wonderful and so beyond anything we could understand
1: And real, and real.
0: and real, totally real, with all kinds of witnesses. Like Transformation, the original book, failed. And it failed because in those days, books started out on the West Coast in Los Angeles and San Francisco, especially LA.
1: And they
0: If a
1: either
0: book
1: made it.
0: began to sell in LA, it would sell all across the country.
1: That's right. If it didn't, it didn't.
0: And what happened was an awful review appeared in the LA Times. And they put it on their fiction list instead of their nonfiction list. And it was called just a lot of very ugly words. And they did everything they could to crush that book.
1: And
0: And
1: this came out a couple of years after Communion came out, right?
0: yeah, about 18 months after Communion, because this extraordinary stuff happened. It started happening before Communion was even published. And I felt like

0: I always felt like, what if a car runs over you tomorrow? Then all of this amazing stuff never gets out. And I thought, it has to get out. I have to do this. And it was a disaster. It was just, the book was a disaster because of what happened, starting with the LA Times. And of course, a lot of other papers did the same thing to it. And it was, the world was not ready for this kind of experience. And, but I have to say, they were much more open-minded with communion. The New York Times actually gave communion a nice review. They may have reviewed Transformation, I don't remember, but eventually they just stopped reviewing my books altogether.
1: Did the movie that came out in what, 1989 help?
0: No, the movie was only in the theaters for 7 days. Then the distributor of the movie went bankrupt, and it was pulled from the theaters because they weren't paying the fees to the theaters.
1: Oh, jeez.
0: And so it wasn't ever seen by many people. I think you can still catch it on the on Amazon, or I mean on you can get a DVD of it. I don't think it's streaming anywhere because there's legal problems with it. I own it outright, but
1: I think I saw it on one of the networks on television, didn't I?
0: that might have been the case. But it whenever it's shown, it's always shown, I believe, illegally. That's what my lawyers tell me. And they don't know that, though. And I guess I'm just not interested in fighting in it anymore. I've fought enough.
1: What got you to do the Transformation 2026?
0: Well,
1: The update.
0: I understood about a year ago that Trump was going to start a real disclosure process. And I was thinking, if that happens, according to what I understand from now from my long relationship with the visitors, it may lead to their appearing in more people's lives if things go right. And I thought to myself, well, people didn't get the benefit of this story because it's an important story. People need to know this, what it was like for a ordinary family to actually interact with these beings, which we did, and so did our animals. And what was that like? And the book was crushed earlier. It was totally crushed, so not many people read it. And I decided I would update it in detail. It's about more than a third longer than it was, because there's a lot of updating in it that goes into all kinds of things I've learned since then about the nature of the experience and what it is, what it means. And I got a, I discovered a letter that my son had written the night after his own abduction, that he wrote and gave to his mother, that I didn't think she'd saved. And about 7 or 8 months ago, I found it in an old photograph album. I often look through my old albums because I got a lot of things I like to remember about
1: Sure.
0: my wife and about Anne.
1: She saved everything, Whitley.
0: Yeah, she made it happen.
1: We're going to
0: There
1: come
0: wouldn't
1: back
0: have
1: and take calls with you, and we'll talk a little bit more. I want to ask you about these missing scientists that have been going on. One may have been found murdered in a forest, but we'll come back and chat more, and we'll open up the phone lines to give you a chance to talk with Whitley Strieber right here on Coast to Coast AM.
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0: WJIP Ellenville. 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
7: Plans for the VP. I'm Sue Guzman, Fox News. The White House announcing that Vice President J.D. Vance will no longer be traveling to Switzerland to complete the peace deal with Iran Friday. Fox's Alex Hogan reports.
8: U.S. Central Command announced that the U.S. military has formally lifted the blockade on all traffic entering and exiting Iranian ports. With military presence still in the region, the administration once again is warning that it will resume military action if Iran violates the agreement. Under the memorandum, Iran has committed to inspections, ending uranium enrichment, and eliminating the already enriched stockpiles. The U.S. and regional partners will develop a plan with at least $300 billion for the reconstruction and economic developments of Iran. Back home, there's been sharp criticism of this agreement, while the administration claims that it has the upper hand.
7: Meanwhile, the Israeli military says it struck Hezbollah targets across southern Lebanon overnight, more than a dozen people reportedly killed. Ukraine has targeted Russia's capital city in its largest drone strike since the start of the war.
9: The drone barrage torching the city's main oil refinery for the second time in a week. This all, by the way, happening just 10 miles from the Kremlin. Those strikes disrupting commercial flights across Moscow overnight. And while Russia claims it shot down more than 500 drones overnight, nearly 200 over Moscow alone, four airports going dark in the process, 17 reported injuries, including a pair of kids, as debris rained down on apartment buildings, a mall, a fitness center, a large tank cover flying hundreds of feet in the air after being struck again by one of those incredible drones. Vladimir Putin, for his part, was about 430 miles away in Kazan, hosting the Association of Southeast Asian Nations
7: Fox's
9: Conference.
7: Kevin Korg, Zelensky saying world leaders at the G7 summit in France, including the U.S., have agreed to additional support for Ukraine. 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
2: In the United Kingdom, Labour's Andy Burnham, the current mayor of Greater Manchester, has won a special election for a seat in Parliament, and that puts him in a position to challenge and battle Prime Minister Keir Starmer for leadership of the country. In his victory speech, Burnham told supporters, "Everyone knows that politics isn't working. The country isn't where it should be, and tonight could, just could, be a turning point." President Trump awarding the Medal of Honor to three military service members at the White House on Thursday. Fox's Chandley Painter is more.
12: First Marine Corps Colonel John Ripley was awarded the nation's highest military decoration posthumously for his acts of valor in Vietnam. Tom Ripley accepted the medal on his father's behalf, also honored at the White House Army Major Nicholas Dockery and Marine Corps Major James Capers, who led his ambushed unit to safety in Vietnam. Capers is a familiar face to the Fox family. He was previously honored at the Salute the Service Award at the Fox Nation Patriot Award.
2: The Justice Department cracking down on the alleged misuse of taxpayer dollars in Massachusetts. Fox's Christina Coleman tells us 15 people have been arrested, 11 of them in the country illegally.
13: The Assistant Attorney General for the National Fraud Enforcement Division says cases like these highlight a broader, troubling pattern of the exploitation of America's safety net by people in this country illegally. Federal authorities say the alleged scammers in this case defrauded Massachusetts taxpayers of more than $1.4 million in public benefits from multiple programs, including SNAP. They face numerous charges, including aggravated identity theft and passport fraud. And authorities say they're just getting started on their massive fraud-fighting efforts to stop scams like these.
2: Stage is now set to fill the California congressional seat previously held by Democrat Eric Swalwell. Two Democrats will face off in a special election August 18th. State Senator Alicia Wahab and Melissa Hernandez. I'm Sue Guzman. This is Fox News.
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0: 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Partly cloudy, breezy overnight with a low of 61. We keep the wind, we keep the sunshine for your Friday with a high of 82. Lots of sun on Saturday as well with a high of 80. We don't lose the wind until Father's Day. I am Mike Barker in the Hudson Valley Weather Center.
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7: And welcome back. George Norrie along with Woodley Strieber. Woodley, at least a dozen individuals connected to sensitive U.S. nuclear, aerospace, UFOs have reported missing. They just found one young lady dead in the woods. What are your thoughts on this incredible story?
10: Well, first thought is clearly there's something wrong. It can't be a coincidence. And when I looked into this, I found that scientists, being a scientist, can be a very dangerous profession because there have been waves of this happening throughout the years. Back in the 1980s, there were a whole lot of scientists involved in the Star Wars program who were murdered by the Russians, assassinated by the Russians. And of course, we've assassinated, or rather, I should say, Israel has assassinated Iranian scientists. And I'm sure that the United States has assassinated Russian scientists during the Cold War. I don't know about the situation with China, but this is different. This is very different. What happened to Neil McCaslin is not explainable.
7: It's bizarre.
10: What happened to you?

0: to Reza is not explainable unless, in the case of Neil McCaslin, he left his phone and his personal effects in the house, took only his gun, and went out into the unknown. We don't even know if he left the house. Now, is that a mysterious disappearance, or was he taken out by someone who has the power to suppress the investigation of things like that? In other words, if it's a national security matter, the FBI could say to the local police, don't investigate it and don't report anything you find. That's all classified. And therefore, if there's video of him walking through a neighborhood or something, that would not be reported. But if this was a conventional suicide and he took his gun and left the house, at some point it's fairly likely he would have been seen or in some other way noticed.
1: Or left a note or something.
0: And his wife, oddly enough, didn't seem all that concerned. And I thought at the time, reading her messages, my wife would have been absolutely in anguish about a thing like that. So what happened? Did she know what happened to him? You know, it's impossible to tell what's going on there. But something is obviously deeply awry, because he was mentioned back toward the end of the Obama administration. He was mentioned in a text, or rather, again, Tom DeLonge sent a text to John Podesta mentioning General McCaslin specifically. General McCaslin, before his retirement, had his finger on essentially everything that was going on. He was the central clearinghouse for all of it. If he had gone public, if he had entered the whistleblower program, it would have been game over.
1: Yes,
0: for the cover-up.
1: You're right.
0: Because people are just not going to believe a shadowy government organization like Arrow that lies all the time over a United States Air Force general who exudes honor out of his every pore.
1: Who's putting his career on the line.
0: Well, it seems as if, my point is this, there was also a story back during the first Trump campaign that Hillary Clinton was going to do what Trump is trying to do now, and that General McCaslin was going to be manage the whole process. And if he was going to manage the process for the Trump administration as well, because they're people in the military, higher up especially, are politically neutral under the Constitution. In other words, if he's asked to do something by a president, he's going to consider that an order and do it, no matter who it is. It's not political. He was asked by Hillary Clinton and said yes, apparently. That would mean that someone, when Trump started to talk about disclosure, someone might have thought to themselves, uh-oh, they're going to go to this guy, and we can't let that happen. So what happened to General McCaslin subsequently, I don't know. But I don't think it was good. And I wouldn't be surprised if some years from now, or at some point, his body is found somewhere.
1: Well, I just found the body after a year of Melissa Cassius, a lab worker. Mother,
0: yes.
1: She'd been missing for a year. They just found her in the woods.
0: Now, Melissa
1: in New Mexico, right?
0: In New Mexico, quite a number of these disappearances are in New Mexico. Now, let's get into the Cassius case. She was not a lab worker; she was an administrative assistant. Everything that happens in the organization that she is an administrative assistant in is going to pass through her hands in one way or another.
1: But she worked at a lab.
0: She worked at a lab, that's correct. But my point is, the lab was part of a bigger organization.
1: Right.
0: And therefore, she would have had her fingers in all kinds of pies. Because she, as part of the organizational infrastructure, she would have to have known what was going on. So this was a person with a significant amount of knowledge. Did she say something that suggested to someone that she might decide to spill the beans and join the whistleblower program? Did she know things that were extremely sensitive along those lines? It might not have had anything to do with UFOs. It might have been something else that was extremely sensitive.
1: Right.
0: But I have a funny feeling. Oh, and her family said she was found with a gun. Her family said that she didn't even possess a gun. So that suggests to me again. Oh, and she left her belongings on a table in the house just the same way General McCaslin did, almost as if someone was there telling her what to do.
1: But she had just gotten done visiting her daughter, right?
0: Right. So she certainly wasn't expecting anything to happen, or I don't think she was. But, and the family said that she wasn't suicidal, and also that she didn't have a gun. So what was a gun doing there? Whose was it? We'll never find out, of course. Not a word.
1: And as of right now, we don't know how she died, do we?
0: Yeah, we do. She died of a gunshot wound.
1: I thought the earlier report I saw, Whitley, said that they did not find a bullet mark.
0: Oh, they haven't found a bullet. Well, that's a different story. I thought she died of a gunshot wound. We may not know how she died then. But the point is this, that something was done here. The deaths of neither of these people is explained easily. And then there's Jacinto Reza, Monica Reza, in Los Angeles Mountains on a... I'm not going out in those mountains anymore, obviously, but there was a time when I hiked out there. I might well have hiked on that trail. I can't be sure. But this case was truly extraordinary because she was a few feet, 30 feet behind the person in front of her. And, you know, those trails are fairly rough. And some parts of them are steep, and some parts of them are quite close to the cliff. In other words, you can fall off of them, and you'll be found, though. Because if you fall off one of those trails, there's a very limited area where your body is going to end up.
1: It's bizarre.
0: And the entire region was searched with no results. They only found her cap lying in underbrush midway down the cliff, but no sign of her. And it reminded me of the cases that David Pilates investigated.
1: Yes.
0: Where people just disappear out of the woods.
1: They're gone.
0: Yeah. And it's incredibly creepy because this is a case when it seems to me like NHI might have been involved, the aliens. Because, and why, I don't know. The Russians would have had conceivably a motive because she had worked on a material that was super hard, super temperature proof material that is used in the nozzles of the high, of the very large rockets we now produce. For years, the United States had to rely on large Russian rockets for the larger payloads in its space program.
1: Right.
0: And here we were sending up these spy satellites and such things on Russian rockets, and that was not a secure situation.
1: Let's take some
0: calls. So the material they had, because they had such a material.
1: You ready for some calls?
0: Yeah, sure, anytime.
1: Let's go to Allison in Portland, Maine, east of the Rockies to get us started. Hello, Allison.
2: Oh, hi, Mrs. Streber. I tend to get tongue-tied when I talk to you on Coast because I really admire you so much. I've liked a lot of your books, you know, obviously the Visitors books with your early novels, and I really love Cat Magic and Wolf of Shadows, too.
0: Oh, thank you.
2: And Wolf of Shadows is kind of a hard book to find now. I was wondering what you were thinking about this. I'm old, you know, I don't know, I shouldn't say I'm old. It's all relative, isn't it? But I'm old, you know, I'm very autistic, but I've never been very comfortable with technology at all. Some people who are autistic just absolutely love technology. But I can't, I get totally overwhelmed by it. I can't stand it. And I'm just wondering what you think about it, because I think things are just going in a really wrong direction with the technology just taking over more and more with this so-called artificial intelligence, which, you know, I just think it's just going, I think people are just outsourcing, that's kind of an ugly word, but...
1: What's your question, though, Ellie?
2: Oh, sorry, they're outsourcing their minds to these computers. Well, what do you think about this, and do you think, like, so-called artificial intelligence, do you think that the visitors are having anything to do with this, either directly or indirectly?
0: Okay, well, that's a number of questions put together. First of all, as I know them, they are masters of the digital world, and of course, they could be on the other side in AI, using AI from the other side. Of course they could. In other words, they could be answering certain people's questions. I have no doubt of it. And we'll never know the degree to which they are involved in AI. Now that said, years ago, 1998, I met a man called the Master of the Key, and I wrote a little book that is the conversation I had with him. And in that book, he says there's a discussion of artificial intelligence, which of course in 1998 was hardly even a thing. I asked him if computers would become more intelligent, and he elaborated on this, and it came down to this. He said something that I think ought to be framed and hanging on the wall of everybody who works in AI. It is this. He said, "If I was an intelligent machine, I would deceive you." Now, bearing that in mind, the other part of the question is, using AI as a replacement for your own mind, it is not intended to be that, but it can do that because of the way it's designed. And I don't think that the companies that are selling this stuff really care one way or another how you use it. It is an excellent and very, very useful research tool, but to use it to write even writing books, apparently there are a lot of romance novels that are written by AI, and all of that, and to take people's jobs away from them and give the jobs to AI and not make any effort to provide those people anything. Facebook or Meta is firing another 8,000 people, as I understand it, and because of using AI in their place. And these short-sighted CEOs, they don't understand. If they fire everybody, who's going to buy their stuff? Who can? They'll create a depression, and of course they'll blame it on someone else. So
1: that's why Henry Ford was a genius, because he knew that his employees would buy their own cars.
0: Right, and he paid them well enough so they could do that. And, but we're not like that anymore. there's a horrific indifference to the employer.

0: employee that is in, or I should say, reinfected the corporate world, because back prior to people like Henry Ford coming along, workers were disdained and were not treated fairly at all, and there were huge battles in the late 19th century over the right to organize and have labor unions. And now we're back to the same situation, where the labor unions, people have been paid well, and the labor unions have ended up pretty much pushed out of a lot of companies. But now these people who have no representation whatsoever can be just thrown out like old shoes. And that's what's happening with Zuckerberg's company. So it's a really problematic situation. AI has got uses, but it has also got a lot of abuses.
1: We're going to come back in just a moment with Whitley Strieber and take final phone calls as we talk about his incredible career and what's going on in this world right now.
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1: What makes your morning show different? Well, first, it's about you. We're here to serve you. We respect you. We don't tell you how to think, but we give you a lot to think about. We have a good time and give you all the information you need to start your morning off right. Every morning is a journey of understanding because we're all in this together. I'm Michael Del Giorno. If you've never listened to your morning show, grab a cup of coffee and join us tomorrow. After all, it's your morning show.
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3: Fox News, I'm Chris DeMeo. A change of plans for the vice president. The White House says he won't be going to Switzerland to begin nuclear talks with Iran. A White House spokesperson cites difficult logistics for negotiations. Meantime, the Swiss ministry announcing this morning that planned talks between the U.S., Iran, Qatar, and Pakistan have been postponed. Democratic socialists making the pitch ahead of this November's midterms.
4: We need and will take on Trump and his pathological lying. We're going to take on his racism, his authoritarianism.
3: Senator Bernie Sanders and Zoran Mamdani campaigning for New York Democratic Socialists on Thursday in New York. Stocks ending higher on Thursday. 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
6: 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Partly cloudy, breezy overnight with a low of 61. We keep the wind, we keep the sunshine for your Friday with a high of 82. Lots of sun on Saturday as well with a high of 80. We don't lose the wind until Father's Day. I am Mike Barker in the Hudson Valley Weather Center.
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2: And welcome back, George Norrie, along with Whitley Strieber. And let's go back to the calls. First-time caller Greg in Seattle, Washington's with us. Hi, Greg. Go ahead.
6: Hello. Thanks for having me on. Sure thing. Whitley, I was one of the few that did see Communion in the theater when it was available, that brief little window there. So,
2: perfect.
6: And you and I met once at a Comic-Con up in Seattle. We've shaken hands before a couple decades ago.
7: Boy, that's been a long time. I remember that, though.
6: Yeah, yes. That's around the time
7: someone showed me a very unpleasant cartoon of myself at that Comic Con. I'll never forget it.
6: Oh, buddy. Well, my main reason for calling is I just lost a close friend. I'm 57. He died on May 18th up here in Kirkland, and he was plagued with brain implants, controllers. When I first turned on the radio earlier, you could have been Kurt. The things you were saying, that could have just been him speaking through your voice. So real quick, we go way back to seventh grade. He started complaining about brain implants and controllers, high frequencies, around March of 99. About a year later of just nonstop complaining about this, and details, I sat him down and interviewed him and filled up three CDRs as he got everything out, all the details, all the doctors up here involved with installing them. Anyway, he struggled with that for years. He was homeless. I compiled all of his messages and these interviews into an album. It's the longest concept album in history. It's 48 hours long, 400 songs, and it's Kurt's story. So he never really was able to figure out how to live with these implants. He says he remembers when they were put in. I just inherited all this stuff, and I found a little microcassette where he told the whole story about when they put him in, and he saw them. He said they're about the size of a dime, like a kind of a watch battery, maybe a little smaller.
2: Greg, did he say who installed them?
6: Yes, I've got the doctor's names. I've got all that. When I did the album, I smeared their names with an audio sound just to, you know, for legal purposes. But Kurt tells his entire story. It's a 30-year study that I did of my friend who was suffering with brain implants, controllers, interdimensional torture, draining of resources, haunting him about it.
2: Did you believe him?
6: You know, I was always at 85% because someone's got to keep a toe over on the side over here of mundane reality. But I questioned him. I stayed on his side and took him at his word enough to craft the world's longest album about him. And so I guess my question is he went in to get implants. He drove with his mom down to California, and they found some place that detected his, you know, 15 megahertz hum coming out of his head, and they couldn't explain it. That ended up being a song, that one. But the implants. I said, Kurt, let's go to a chiropractor, someone off the grid, and have them do some x-rays. And he did have a CAT scan, and yeah, there was some interesting looking things on the sides of his head.
2: Did he ever explain, Greg, why they may have implanted him with these things?
6: He said there was something about him. He early on in seventh grade, before the controllers, he could pick numbers out of my head. He was a fantastic, spontaneous poet. He kind of had the charisma of Jim Morrison in his early days and was really into the Hopi studies.
2: Let's bring Whitley in for a second. Whitley, what are your thoughts on something like this?
7: Well, I don't know what to think because I'm not hearing any objective evidence of their presence. It sounds like he was just, you know, so without x-rays or anything like that or CT scans, what can you know for sure or inside the brain like that, MRIs? You know, I've got an implant in my ear, but it's been CAT scanned and there's the video of the removal attempt, so it's definitely real. And I'm not saying there's any reason to doubt him, but it would have been helpful if there was something, some documentation, because if these are real physical objects, that could be documented.
2: And it seems like they were implanted by human doctors, didn't it, Woodley?
7: Well, that's exactly right. That's what he was saying. And why him? I mean, you know, you just have to, you have to kind of see that, you know, there could be, I've known people who suffered from various forms of paranoia who believe things like that were not actually true. So I just don't know what to think.
2: Let's go to Adam in Pascagoula, Mississippi. Adam, take it away.
8: Hey, George and Whitley.
2: Hi there.
8: Awesome notes for tonight is your alien encounter is similar to my own alien encounter in 2011 and Calvin Parker and Charles Hicks in 1973 here and there. My question is, can you tell people who have not had an alien encounter yet what this does mentally, how unreal this is, and what is your alien encounter experience been overall with further meetings? Also, there are no favorites to UFO encounters, just a common understanding and to be heard. That's what it's about. I can wait over the phone. Thank you, George and Whitley, for taking my phone call to Coast to Coast AM.
2: Okay, my friend. Thanks for the promo. I appreciate it. Whitley, what do you think?
7: Well, you know, it's a stretch for a lot of people. It's getting less and less true over time. It's interesting the way it's falling out because the intellectual media, the New York Times,

0: leaders' inability to handle this because they have the intellectual high ground. They are the smart people. And when someone comes along and demonstrates the fact that they are not just somewhat smarter, but a whole lot smarter, and they will not communicate with them, they're going to definitely wish that would go away. And that's where they are with this. So it's a kind of situation where they can't settle on it, and they're going to have a lot of trouble with it. It's called ontological shock, the shock of having your expectations, your understanding of the world overturned, not just the shock of something new, but the shock of discovering that everything you thought was real and true about the world was somehow different. And that's devastating. I had that experience, and it causes PTSD. It's very traumatic. And, people think, they dismiss it. Oh, well, ontological shock, whatever that is, we'll get over it. Not so fast. We're not necessarily going to get over it anytime soon. It's going to be the central reality of this. Because remember, the number of people who have had close encounters is literally minuscule, almost non-existent compared to the number of people on Earth. The number of people on Earth who even know about UFOs and aliens is tiny compared to the number of people here. Vast areas of the world filled with people, this has never been a subject that has ever been brought up, or if it is brought up in such a small way. The only country that's deeply into this is the United States. Even the Canadians are not all that intensely interested. In Mexico, they are interested, like we are in the U.S., because there's been a lot of... there's been so much UFO activity there and in Brazil.
1: What about Britain, Whitley?
0: Not much interest. Some, certainly, and there's a lady there, Helen McCaw, who is trying to wake the British banking system and British government up to the fact that this could cause a tremendous economic shock. But she's getting as much attention in the United States as she does in Britain, I think. I'm not sure. I can't speak for her. But the point is this. And I've done conferences there, and compared to what happens in the United States, they're very small.
1: At what point did you decide to start saying that this could have been an alien encounter? Because originally, you didn't know what was going on.
0: Well, I'm still not sure what was going on, and I say it's obviously possible that it's an alien encounter. And I'm quite in, when I see these UFOs racing around the way we've seen them on officially released video, and then somebody tries to tell me, well, they can't possibly get here, too far away, I'm sorry, but you better think again, because there's something here that we really don't understand how it works.
1: Exactly.
0: So until we do understand that, I think the door is open on that question. We don't know whether or not they could get here from another planet at all. They may be able to. They can certainly do very extraordinary things in the air when they are here. So they could be from aliens from another planet. I'm much more willing to speculate about that than I was before. And there's also the issue of time. Could they be from some other place in time or a parallel universe? There are so many questions and so many ambiguous things about them. You can't pin it down.
1: Let's go to Shane in Australia, international line. Shane, go ahead.
2: Yeah, g'day, George. Always my best to you, mate, and I love you, mate.
1: Thank you, sir.
2: And it's Bill, isn't it?
1: Whitley.
2: Whitley?
0: Yeah.
2: Whitley, how you going?
0: Well, I'm fine. You've got a question?
2: Hope you can understand me language, mate. Generally, Australia, as you know, has had the Westfield incident. You might have been aware of that one.
0: Yes, absolutely.
2: That was quite damning evidence that

0: something very dramatic happened to those that school. And we've got the Zimbabwe one, which I believe is just as telling.
1: Yeah, the Zimbabwe one is, yeah, the aerial school. Those are both extraordinary incidents.
0: Absolutely extraordinary. When I first got onto your station, it was a bit late, and basically I got a good story about implants. I work in Victoria or in Australia for many years helping people in psych wards, which, look, just on a side note, I do believe there's something controlling our species for a number of years now, probably ever since the invent of a lot of technologies that I'm sure humans probably didn't make, but we are definitely being controlled, I believe, subconsciously by. And that's one's a big one to pick up, Whitley, because we can't really put a finger on it consciously, because the intelligence that's controlling our species knows how to subconsciously, generationally condition us. And, you know, that's a, you know, that's an actual fact of conditioning generationally with addictions and behaviour. But generally the whole population, I think, is captivated by probably electromagnetic frequencies and radiation technologies.
1: What is your question, if I may ask?
0: Yeah. Whitley, I got implanted many years ago. I work in Victoria helping people in psych wards.
1: Have you got any CAT scan of it or X-ray?
0: Well, this is the story. Basically, there's only a few dozen of us out of a couple of million in the state who actually try to get people better care when they're mentally ill instead of just forced injections, electric shock treatment, and the other horrific treatments that they get. We try to get them better care. Basically, I've been doing it for decades. And
1: okay, do you have a question or not?
0: Well, I'm just saying about the implant that I got implanted with in 2010. It took me 4 years to identify that I'd been implanted in my back after I'd been shot in the back in my driveway. And it was a funny story because another guy who was...
1: Okay, listen, we got a problem. We're coming up on the end of the show, and you don't have a question. So we got to move on.
0: Well, I was just going to ask, you know, many other people have been implanted, but that's fair enough, Whitley. Have a great day,
1: yeah.
0: Mate.
1: Okay. Yeah, I do, of course, know. I don't know as many now because Dr. Roger Lear passed away. And
2: He hasn't been replaced, has he?
1: No one will replace him. Not. And, you know, there are scientists who are interested in this, but... for whatever reason, the ones I know kind of disdain the whole implant thing. And it's strange because they're easily provably anomalous. And, you know, because they're encapsulated in an epidermis that's put into deep muscle tissue. And there's nothing in our genetic makeup that makes that possible. So you don't take a little piece of iron and implant it and encapsulate it in something from under the skin, just under the skin, and then put it in deep muscle naturally. It's not possible. Somebody did that.
2: And then leave it alone. There's a reason.
1: Yeah, exactly. And then you can see the video of mine. If there's no video of the ones, there's probably video of the ones that Roger couldn't take out because they escaped.
2: Whitley, stay in touch, my friend. Whitley Strieber will be appearing with me on a TV show called Strange Universe. When we get the time, the date, and the place, we'll let you know. Up next, Vernon Mahub will join us. We're going to read some palms and talk about our future.
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7: The VP stays put. I'm Chris DeMeo, Fox News. A White House spokesperson announcing that Vice President Vance will no longer be traveling to Switzerland to begin nuclear talks with Iran on Friday. Fox's Alex Hogan has more.
8: U.S. Central Command announced that the U.S. military has formally lifted the blockade on all traffic entering and exiting Iranian ports. With military presence still in the region, the administration once again is warning that it will resume military action if Iran violates the agreement. Under the memorandum, Iran has committed to inspections, ending uranium enrichment, and eliminating the already enriched stockpiles. The U.S. and regional partners will develop a plan with at least $300 billion for the reconstruction and economic developments of Iran. Back home, there's been sharp criticism of this agreement, while the administration claims that it has the upper hand.
7: The Swiss Foreign Ministry announcing that talks between the U.S., Iran, Qatar, and Pakistan have been postponed. Meantime, Ukraine targeting Russia's capital city in its largest drone strike since the start of the war.
9: The drone barrage torching the city's main oil refinery for the second time in a week. This all, by the way, happening just 10 miles from the Kremlin. Those strikes disrupting commercial flights across Moscow overnight. And while Russia claims it shot down more than 500 drones overnight, nearly 200 over Moscow alone, four airports going dark in the process, 17 reported injuries, including a pair of kids, as debris rained down on apartment buildings, a mall, a fitness center, a large tank cover flying hundreds of feet in the air after being struck again by one of those incredible drones. Vladimir Putin, for his part, was about 430 miles away in Kazan, hosting the Association of Southeast Asian Nations Conference.
7: Fox's Kevin Cork in Washington. Ukraine's President Zelensky warning Moscow will burn if Russian President Putin continues the war. 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

0: Download it now.
1: The U.S. military says it struck southern Lebanon overnight in intense fighting as U.S.-Iran talks in Switzerland are postponed. Lebanon's state-run news agency saying at least 16 people were killed in Israeli airstrikes. President Trump awards the Medal of Honor to three military service members.
2: First Marine Corps Colonel John Ripley was awarded the nation's highest military decoration posthumously for his acts of valor in Vietnam. Tom Ripley accepted the medal on his father's behalf. Also honored at the White House Army, Major Nicholas Dockery and Marine Corps Major James Capers, who led his ambushed unit to safety in Vietnam. Capers is a familiar face to the Fox family. He was previously honored at the Salute the Service Award at the Fox Nation Patriot Awards.
1: Fox's Chandley Painter. The South and Gulf Coast feeling the impact of Tropical Storm Arthur.
3: Mississippi and Louisiana dealt with heavy rain, flash flooding, and preliminarily confirmed tornadoes on Thursday. It's one of three towns between the states put under flash flood emergencies as water took over. Also in Picayune is where the National Weather Service said Anchor Lake Dam had the potential for failure. It prompted leaders to ask residents to evacuate Thursday evening. Meanwhile, the heaviest rain has exited the area. The next major concern is rising river levels. Several of them in the region are forecasted to crest in moderate and major flood stages in the coming days. In Picayune, Mississippi, Brandi Campbell, Fox Weather.
1: A parade for the NBA champion New York Knicks in Manhattan Thursday. Guard Jalen Brunson answered his critics.
4: There's a lot of people that have a lot of negative stuff to say. There's a lot of people who have a lot of opinions. But when you prove them wrong, you really don't have to, say to them.
1: The Knicks won their first championship in 53 years. I'm Chris DeMeo. This is Fox News.
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6: 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Partly cloudy, breezy overnight with a low of 61. We keep the wind, we keep the sunshine for your Friday with a high of 82. Lots of sun on Saturday as well with a high of 80. We don't lose the wind until Father's Day. I am Mike Barker in the Hudson Valley Weather Center.
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1: Hold your hand out. Open your palm. What's it look like to you? Just a bunch of lines, right? Well, to Vernon Mahubble, it means much more than that, and he's going to read the palms in just a moment on Coast to Coast AM. 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
1: And welcome back. George Norrie, along with palmist Vernon Mahubble, is the founder and director of the Palmistry Institute here in Los Angeles. He began formal training at the Vedic, which is Eastern cosmology, back in 1979, which took him to India. Vernon combines both Eastern and Western astrological disciplines into his practice, continues new research, particularly with the field of dermoglyphics, which is fingerprint biometrics as well. Vernon, welcome back. How have you been?
4: Thank you, George, for having me on again. I've been really good, actually, and looking forward to speaking with you again.
1: Give us a little tutorial about the palm and how, by looking at it, you're able to decide the future.
4: George, when you look at someone's palm, you're seeing a person's life purpose and their destiny, what they should be doing, what paths they should go down, and what are their challenges, what avenues to avoid also. And I always like to say in my lectures and workshops that sometimes people say to me, I've heard growing up, that life doesn't come with instructions. It doesn't come with an instructional sheet. But that those instructions are actually on our hand. That our hand is our instructional manual. So palmists use that to tell the client exactly the roadmap of their life.
1: Now, the palm doesn't change, Vernon. It is what it is. But do the readings change?
4: Yes, they do, because usually the first reading I'll give to someone is the foundations. I'll let a person know what they're, what they should be aiming for, what will make them successful, what will make them money, what will make them fulfilled, and what they should be doing as a general practice in their life. Subsequent readings usually are there to help a person to understand, okay, if I told a person they should become an architect and they were a secretary before I read their hand and they start to become an architect and move into that area, we go into details. So the first readings are usually about the foundation, the principles, the house that a person lives in. And the secondary, the next readings are the furniture you have in your house. So it's the details. The first readings are the principles, and the subsequent readings are the details. So you're right in that palms don't change, but what does change is if a person is actually doing their life purpose. And that will show if the lines are deep, and they're rich, and they're strong. And if a person isn't doing what they're born to do, the lines, George, will be weak. They'll be almost like a pencil drew on them.
1: Now, how do you determine the difference between an individual's palm reading and a world event like this war between the U.S. and Iran and Israel?
4: Yeah, that's an excellent question, because if you look at enough hands, George, you'll be able to see trends, economic trends, and so forth. If you read a lot of hands, you'll see repeated patterns, and so that's how, in a sense, a palmist can make predictions.
1: Now, when we take calls next hour, Vernon, will you read palms, and how do you do it over the radio?
4: All a person needs to do is just give me their date of birth, the month that they were born, and a question. One question would be great, and then I'll have them hold up one of their palms and look at their palms, and that's all I need. And I kind of am able to do it by a methodology of, like, let's say, reading their hands from a distance, as in remote viewing.
1: Well, when you look at things like the United States and how the years ahead are going to shape up, whose palms are you looking at? All of ours or what?
4: Well, I have a clientele that is national. So I'm seeing hands from all across the United States. I'm seeing hands from every state, and I'm able to make predictions based on what I'm seeing, let's say economically and socially and et cetera, et cetera.
1: Is it based on a combination of all the hands you're seeing?
4: Yes. Versus if you're only looking at, let's say, one hand a week, you're not going to be able to make too many predictions.
1: Right.
4: But if you're seeing lots and lots of hands over a course of weeks, you're going to be able to see, honest to God, trends. And it's no longer predictions, you see.
1: Well, if you're only looking at one hand a week, the chances are the prediction is for that individual by himself, right?
4: Absolutely. Absolutely. Yes, that's the best. That's exactly. So, but if you're reading many, many pairs of hands over the course of a month, then you can definitely track what's going on in our country.
1: How many hands do you think you need to do in a month to get that kind of reading?
4: Well, generally, I could look at three hands a day. So if I'm looking at three hands a day, I'm going to be looking at a lot of hands over the course of a month.
1: That's 90 hands, 95 hands, something like that.
4: Plus any parties or get-togethers I look at.
1: If somebody has burned their palm or something and you can't see their lines, what happens?
4: Yeah, that happens a lot. People get all kinds of scars and burns that won't heal, insect bites that that are pretty strong.
1: Ouch.
4: But, you know, the thing is, George, I've learned to read read underneath the surface of things, if you will. And even if a person has a burn that stays there for a long time, the hand is always going to show the line. It's going to perk up there somewhere.
1: We're talking with Vernon Mahovl about palm reading. We're going to take readings next hour, and what you'll give Donna, your birth month, day, and year. Ask Vernon a specific question, and he will have you hold up your palm and read it to him, and he'll give it his best try. He's done this for years on the program with enormous success. Now, what do you see overall for the good old United States?
4: And interestingly enough, George, I haven't been seeing a lot of foreign clients because people aren't really visiting our country. So
1: they're scared.
4: But having said that, I've been seeing a lot of Americans' hands, and I'm concentrating on that. So I do have some good news, and I will tell you. The next, you know, we are going through, you know, an economic, it is a rocky road, you know, right now. Everybody knows that. You don't have to be a palmist or an astrologer to know that. It is a little tight right now. But having said that, the next 2.5 to 3 months, no major changes. We'll still be a little tight, let's say, economically, but I don't really see any major problems. So we just have to, you know, endeavor and sit tight and do what we can. That's the good news.
1: How about the economy?
4: Well, the economy actually is going to progress as it has been. In other words, I see what we're going through now. It's actually the next 2.5 months, 3 months, I could actually see prices going a little bit down, not a lot, but a little bit going down. But we're still going to see a rocky economy, but it's not going to be as rocky as some predictions have stated.
1: I'm sorry. Go ahead, Vern.
4: Well, where I see a problem is in the sectors of, let's say, crime. I'm seeing some aspects there that I'm a little bit worried about, and crime in the cities. In other words, I'm also seeing that people who live in cities are going to have a little bit more difficulty, not just with crime, but just with their standard of living. So I'm looking at, you know, people who live in the people's hands, who live in the bigger cities like Chicago or that, and seeing a little bit more hardship than people who live, let's say, in the suburbs of the country.
1: Are the ages of the person, the palm, does that have anything to do with the reading itself? My example is, if you're interviewing a kid or a teenager or a grown adult, does that have a difference?
4: So much, George. In fact, I've been reading a lot of hands in this Generation Z, which I characterize as anything from 14 to 28. And, you know, they're just having a little bit of trouble, quite a lot, actually, of trouble fitting in. And that's why maybe, I don't know, my estimate is 85% of them live with their parents still. Why is that? It's because it's not like when people were born in the 50s, 60s, 70s, and 80s, they could just get a job and, you know, put money on a down payment on a house. Those days are not for them right now. So that generation is having a lot of trouble figuring out what they want to do, who they are, and how to fit into this changing society that we live in. So when I read hands of that generation, they're going through struggles and difficulties. It does change for them in about 3.5 to 4 years. They start to find their place because our society will be changing in a better way. I see the biggest difficulties with people who are in the baby boomer generation.
1: That's 1946 to 1964.
4: It is, George, and they are just going through just, you know, I can't tell you how many times I've read the hands of this generation, and the first thing people will say to me is, I don't recognize this country anymore. And so there's just a feeling of, you know, of a little bit of sadness or gloom as to what's going on in our country. So because of that, they are not the happiest generation.
1: Have you ever looked at the hand, Vernon, of a baby?
4: It's easy if you could get the mom and the dad to hold their hand open long enough to be able to look at it. What I usually do is once the parent opens up the hand, I take a quick photograph of it and with a very, very bright light and analyze it. But yes, everything is on the hand of a little baby. Even if that baby is, let's say, you could see the destiny of a little child, even if they're five weeks old.
1: You can see their future.
4: You can see exactly the career they're going to get into it. You can see exactly what their life challenges are, what they did in their previous life, and what avenues they'll be going down. And you can see all the changes also.

0: It's fascinating. What is it about the palm that determines these things?
1: Two areas, George. One is that it's the soul within the inner core of our heart that is sending these the signal into the hand. So our soul is eternal. In Sanskrit, the soul is called Sachit Ananda. It means it's eternal. It has a spiritual form, and it's generally very optimistic and very happy. So that soul within us, because we're not this body, we're not this physical body. This body is temporary. Our soul is eternal, and it carries many of our previous life information. And the soul sends its message through the arms and into the palms. And that's the very deepest part of the reading. That's the very metaphysical aspect of the reading, being able to see a person's previous lifetimes, what they did, what they bring into this lifetime, what their mentality was, and what they'll be doing in this lifetime. And the second thing that is very, very prevalent is that there's an overlay of astrology. And all the planets, all the 12 planets, the 12 signs, the 12 houses, they're all represented on the palm. In fact, if you look at your fingers, you'll see that every finger has three segments, and in totality, all the four fingers have 12 segments. Those are the signs: Aries, Taurus, Gemini, Cancer, Leo, Virgo, like that. And the entire planetary sequence, even the fixed stars, the ancient fixed stars, are represented on the hand. So when we look at a person's hand, we're looking at the very deep metaphysical subconscious of that person, where they came from, previous lives, and then their astrology in this life.
0: Vernon, are the fingerprints on the thumb, index finger, middle finger, for example, all the same, or are they different on every finger?
1: They're always different, George. In fact, there's no there's no replication of any fingerprint. What to speak of, you know, other fingerprints on other hands. But the interesting thing about the fingerprints is they hold the previous life information. And in the Vedic view, for instance, in the Bhagavad Gita, it's stated that the fingerprints are formed at 7 months in the mother's womb. And it is also stated that at 7 months, the soul of the child, if you will, wakes up, so to speak. And they can see sometimes their last 10, 20, 30 births. And then when the child is born, it's oftentimes you see a child, they're just, you know, in another world, if you will. They're remembering their previous lives. They're slowly acclimating to new parents and a new household, like that. But at the same time, they're deeply remembering their previous lifetimes until they forget them. Now, at the same time, the Navajo Indians had a legend that at 7 months in the womb, God blows his breath on that little child, and that breath becomes the fingerprints. So the Vedic view of the Eastern world and the American Navajo Indians had the same view of these fingerprints. And these fingerprints are, to me, the most amazing part of palmistry, because they are the deepest part of the aspect of palmistry, because they come directly from the soul. The soul is broadcasting the actual fingerprints. So that's why they're all so different, George, because we are individuals.
0: Is the left hand different from the right, or are they the same?
1: No, they're never the same. In fact, the right hand has everything to do with the left brain. And I look at the right hand, George, to see what type of career a person will get into. The right hand is basically our outer self, and the left hand is our inner self. So I look at the right hand to see what a person's career should be, how other people see them,

0: what influence they'll have in our society. And the left hand is getting its information from the right brain, and that's the brain of the internal world. So I look at the left hand to see who a person is emotionally. I look at their spiritual aspects there. I look at their psychology there. So both hands have to be read in tandem to be able to get a very, very total picture of the individual.
1: And the palms are different too?
0: Oh, usually 100% different.
1: All right, stay with us, Vernon. We'll come back in a moment with Vernon Mahubal. We'll take readings next hour on Coast to Coast, or just questions, but I've got lots more when I come back.
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1: We're all in this together. 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
2: 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The magic of your morning show is you and our little kitchen table that we all go through life together at. And I can't wait to be back with you. 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
4: This is a Fox News alert. I'm Sue Guzman. A major new development in the U.S.-Iran peace deal. Planned talks between the U.S., Iran, Qatar, and Pakistan set for Friday have been postponed. Comes after the White House announced Vice President J.D. Vance would not be attending. President Trump Thursday outlined his stipulation.
5: In a Truth Social post, President Trump stressed, quote, "We expect a complete ceasefire on all fronts, including Lebanon, Hezbollah, and Israel." Vice President J.D. Vance also lashed out at Israel, warning its leaders not to, quote, "attack the only powerful ally they have left."
4: Fox's Chandler Painter, Israel's military says its forces strike targets in southern Lebanon overnight as Hezbollah reported intense fighting. Israel says four of its soldiers were killed. 16 were killed in the Israeli airstrikes. And Democrat Hannah Pingree and Republican Bobby Charles will compete this fall to become Maine's next governor. 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
6: 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Partly cloudy, breezy overnight with a low of 61. We keep the wind, we keep the sunshine for your Friday with a high of 82. Lots of sun on Saturday as well with a high of 80. We don't lose the wind until Father's Day. I am Mike Barker in the Hudson Valley Weather Center.
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1: We'll take your calls next hour with Vernon Mauble as we talk about reading palms in your future. 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
1: And welcome back, George Norrie, along with our friend, palm reader, Vernon Mahubel. Vernon, why were we born with fingerprints and palm prints in the first place?
8: So that we understand ourselves and we know ourselves. Human life is meant for self-realization. That's the point of why we have a human body. So we're not like animals. Animals are wonderful. They're loving. They're incredible creatures with all kinds of different qualities, but they don't have the quality of being able to ask the questions of the most important questions of who am I? What's the purpose of life? Is there a God? They're not seekers. They're not searchers. So our palm expresses what we seek. And if people have, if a particular individual soul has lived in a human body for a number of human lifetimes, they begin to question and ask, well, I seem to be doing this over and over, but I'm not completely happy. Why? Who am I? What am I supposed to be doing? So the human life is meant for understanding one's destiny. And so in order for us to understand our destiny, God, through the agency of the soul, puts these signs and symbols onto our palm so that we understand who we are. And that is the real purpose of life. As they say, know thyself. That is what palmistry is all about. So palmistry can

0: explain who we are as individuals. It can explain who we are as individuals, as in our emotions, and who we are as individuals, as in the best careers to involve ourselves in. But the highest aspect of palmistry is to be able to help a person to understand who they are as a spiritual being and how to find that fulfillment in their spiritual quest.
1: Vernon, what is a lifeline on the palm?
0: You know, George, that is the most well-known line on the hand. When people think of palmistry, they think of the lifeline. But the lifeline actually has nothing to do with the length of life, and that's its common, that's the common idea. And people constantly are telling me...
1: It's a misperception, right?
0: Yeah, exactly. People are... constantly coming up to me and say, Vernon, my lifeline it breaks at a certain point, or it ends at a certain point. Am I going to die early? And actually, the lifeline has absolutely nothing to do with health or the length of life. It's actually in the chakra system, it's the second chakra. So it's the chakra or the line dealing with relationships. Even children are seen there. Relationships with the opposite sex and children are seen there.
1: Which one is the lifeline? I'm looking at my palm right now.
0: It is the semicircular line that moves around the ball of the thumb. And it starts at the bottom of the hand and curls up towards the thumb side.
1: Now, what is right in the middle of the palm?
0: Right in the middle of the palm is the first chakra, and that line has everything to do with one's career. I look at that line to see what jobs people have taken, the jobs they should do, and the career that will not only make the money but be successful in. So now, if that line is very strong and rich and deep, it does show a person who will achieve security and stability. And that can change. But that's the line that I look at to see if a person has strong foundations in their life, including sometimes domestic stability.
1: Give us an overview predictions for the rest of this year.
0: Well, I think the next 2 to 3 months, George, are going to be pretty much the same as we're seeing. And it can be a struggle in some areas economically. And then when we get into September, October, and November, there will be certain sectors of our economy that will start to pick up. And those are the industries that I see that deal with health, fitness, and any companies that, let's say, sell vitamins or nutrients or that type of thing. But I see the health industries really starting to do well, and that will include fitness centers and any attention to health and well-being. The areas that I see a little bit of a downturn, interestingly enough, are my clients who are working in the tech industry. There's going to be a lot of strain, a lot of worry, a lot of changes in this industry over the course of the next year and a half. So it could be that a lot of people who are working in the tech industry could move on to different jobs.
1: Interesting take on that. What about?
0: I don't see a lot of security and stability in that field right now. Well, not right now, but in the next in about August, September, October.
1: It probably will get worse, won't it?
0: I do see that. I see, George, a lot of instability in that world. And that instability has to do with just fears also. I can't tell you how many clients that I have working in that industry, and they're just worried about their career.

0: friends with or even married in a previous life. So if someone is going to marry someone and they're going to be with that person pretty much their whole life, you will see that very strongly represented in their hand, because we can't really love anyone with strong tenacity unless in our previous life we knew that person. So life, George, is a continuum. A lot of the people that we have relationships with, friends, lovers, we met in our previous life, and they're represented in our palm in this life. And so if you see, let's say, a soulmate in a person's hand, it means, and you're going to see easily, that that person knew that person in a previous life. That's why they're soulmates. So we also see relationships in the hand that may last 3 months or 5 months or maybe a year. And I have to tell a person sometimes, well, you know, this relationship may not last. And they're at the beginning of the relationship, and I can see that it's going to last maybe a year and a half.
1: But you really, you'll tell them that.
0: It's the easiest thing to do. Yeah, well, that's the easiest thing to do, George, because they're in love. And you have to say, well, let's see what happens. And they look at me like, you're telling me it's not going to last. And I just have to tell them the truth. But if I can avoid a bad relationship, why not say it, you know? I mean, people pay me to tell them, you know, the truth.
1: Sure. Have you ever looked at a palm of somebody who is about to die and they did?
0: Yes.
1: Why'd you hesitate?
0: Because it's not the most pleasant thing to, you know, tell a person. And if I can, let's say, help a person maybe to eat better or to become a vegetarian or, you know, take more vitamins or exercise more, then I will. If I can help a person to prolong their life, I will.
1: Can you alter a reading? In that, I mean, if you see something like imminent death, can you actually have it stopped?
0: Well, that's interesting, George, because let's say someone is, let's say, 35, and you see that they have a good future ahead, but they're ruining it by taking drugs, smoking a lot of marijuana, or whatever they're doing. You know, whatever they're doing. And they're overdoing it, then, and it's affecting them, and it could actually affect their health and their well-being and their psychology. That is my job to tell them. And so if they, let's say, hold back on the drugs or start getting exercise and they start improving their life, yes, automatically their life can change in a drastic way for the better.
1: Does palmistry and astrology differ?
0: Not in any way, George. Palmistry and astrology are a brother and sister to each other. Now, not a lot of palmists know that, and even less astrologers know that.
1: Right.
0: But the idea here is that anything that a qualified and professional astrologer can see, a palmist can see if they know also how, if they've been at it for a bunch of years. And at the same time, palmistry lends itself to strong intuitions. Because you're holding the hand of a person and you're reading their hand, and that energy is coming directly from the soul. It's a metaphysical source. So you're a palmist over time will get good intuitions, even if they're reading the hand from a strictly astrological point of view, and not letting in. Eventually, intuition will just seep into the picture, and then the reading becomes deeper, much deeper.
1: How long will it take somebody to learn how to read a palm?
0: You know, I have a year-long course, and if a person takes a year to start looking at hands, and they read, let's say, a palm, let's say, every day or every other day, they can become really confident. But it takes about, honestly, George, it takes about 7 years to feel like this is this is what I want to do, and I

0: and a strong sense of confidence and faith in what they're doing. And anything beyond that is icing on the cake.
1: Now, you were saying that the left hand and the right hand are different, which my question then is, would somebody have two different readings that would contradict each other?
0: No, because both hands are going to amalgamate the same information. In other words, when you're looking at someone's left hand, you're looking at who they are emotionally and spiritually. When you're looking at someone's right hand, you're looking at who they are in their career suit. So you just amalgamate the two, and that's who we are. We're spiritual people having a a human experience.
1: Not that I've had time to look at the bottom of my feet, but do they have palm prints too?
0: Yes. But the feet, George, have more to do with health. The feet definitely have signs and symbols and images on them, but the feet have more to do with health than anything. 90% of what's represented on the feet have to do with health trends and health issues.
1: Do you read feet?
0: No.
1: I don't blame you.
0: But you can also look at health trends, and I do quite frequently, on the palms also. Health trends are seen on the palms. And the interesting thing about, being an astrologer or a palmist is that we can, for instance, if someone has like a health issue, we see it as usually starting in the mind or the psychology. When a doctor might just give a pill and maybe that'll solve the problem, but it doesn't always. But we actually see as palmists, what we see in health is so many of our health issues, other than, let's say, falling on a sheet of ice or something like that, we see health issues as starting in the mind, starting in the psychology, and we can actually avert a health issue years before it takes place if a person changes their thinking.
1: Well, people can
0: have a lot to do with negative thinking, George.
1: Can people email you through your website?
0: Yes, they can. Yes, and they can email me, and I'll call them immediately.
1: PalmistryInstitute.com?
0: Yes.
1: And the last book you have was called "Talk to the Hand," or do you have any others?
0: I'm working on a new book, but "Talk to the Hand" is my latest book. And it's kind of like an adventure. It's kind of like, what is it like to be a palmist? What is it like to read hands? And I take people on a journey.
1: All right, we're going to come back in a moment with Vernon Mahovil and take readings, or perhaps you have just a question. If you want a reading, give Donna your birth month and day, and then ask Vernon a specific question. He'll ask you how to hold up your hand and your palm, and you do his thing.
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4: Do you dance badly or hug in public? 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
6: This is a Fox News alert. The talks are off. I'm Sue Guzman. Switzerland confirming that Iran talks have been postponed after the White House announced that Vice President J.D. Vance would not be departing Washington Thursday night to join the negotiations. We have more from Fox's Chandley Painter.
7: This all comes as Israel's military says it struck targets throughout southern Lebanon. Israel's occupation of southern Lebanon and its continued attacks on the Iranian-backed Shiite militia Hezbollah has been a key issue on the talks. In a Truth Social post Thursday, President Trump stressed, quote, "We expect a complete ceasefire on all fronts, including Lebanon, Hezbollah, and Israel." Vice President J.D. Vance also lashed out at Israel Thursday, warning its leaders not to, quote, "attack the only powerful ally they have left in the entire world." Cabinet-level officials in Israel have been critical of the U.S. deal with Iran, and Israel's Prime Minister Benjamin Netanyahu has insisted his nation's operations targeting Hezbollah in Lebanon will continue.
6: At least 16 people have been killed in the airstrikes in southern Lebanon. Four Israeli soldiers were killed in combat. Ukraine has targeted Russia's capital city in its largest drone strike since the start of the war.
8: The drone barrage torching the city's main oil refinery for the second time in a week. This all, by the way, happening just 10 miles from the Kremlin. Those strikes disrupting commercial flights across Moscow overnight. And while Russia claims it shot down more than 500 drones overnight, nearly 200 over Moscow alone, four airports going dark in the process, 17 reported injuries, including a pair of kids, as debris rained down on apartment buildings, a mall, a fitness center, a large tank cover flying hundreds of feet in the air after being struck again by one of those incredible drones. Vladimir Putin, for his part, was about 430 miles away in Kazan, hosting the Association of Southeast Asian Nations Conference.
6: Fox's Kevin Cork. 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
6: Democrat Hannah Pingree and Republican Bobby Charles will compete this fall to become Maine's next governor. The two won their primaries Friday. The stage is now set to fill the remaining term of California Congressman Eric Swalwell, who stepped down amid sexual assault allegations. Two Democrats, State Senator Aisha Wahab and Melissa Hernandez, will face off in a special election August 18th. Swalwell resigned from Congress amid sexual assault allegations. And President Trump awarding three military members the highest honor.

0: More from Fox's Jared Halpern.
1: Marine Corps Major James Capers and Colonel John Ripley were awarded the Medal of Honor for heroic actions during the Vietnam War. Army Major Nicholas Dockery was awarded the highest military honor for his actions in Afghanistan.
2: As we approach the 250th anniversary of our founding, we remember that we owe everything to heroes like those we celebrate today.
1: President Trump paid tribute to the three combat veterans. Colonel Ripley was awarded the medal posthumously. All three service members were initially awarded lower-level citations, all eventually elevated to medals of honor due to advocacy from colleagues and veterans organizations. At the White House, Jared Halpern, Fox News.
0: President Trump awarding the three military members and the Justice Department cracking down on the alleged misuse of taxpayer dollars in Massachusetts. Fox's Christina Coleman reports.
3: The Assistant Attorney General for the National Fraud Enforcement Division says cases like these highlight a broader, troubling pattern of the exploitation of America's safety net by people in this country illegally. Federal authorities say the alleged scammers in this case defrauded Massachusetts taxpayers of more than $1.4 million in public benefits from multiple programs, including SNAP. They face numerous charges, including aggravated identity theft and passport fraud. And authorities say they're just getting started on their massive fraud-fighting efforts to stop scams like these.
0: I'm Sue Guzman. This is Fox News.
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5: 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Partly cloudy, breezy overnight with a low of 61. We keep the wind, we keep the sunshine for your Friday with a high of 82. Lots of sun on Saturday as well with a high of 80. We don't lose the wind until Father's Day. I am Mike Barker in the Hudson Valley Weather Center.
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7: And welcome back, George Norrie, along with Vernon Mahabal. Vernon, are there points on the palm that give you psychic intuition and points like that?
8: Yes. Let's say you're in a state of quandary or indecision and you want an answer. Hold your left hand right to your heart and sit down and relax and ask the question, what should I do?
7: And how do you get your answer?
8: You'll get it through your heart. Your heart will answer it. In other words, the left hand is connected to the heart, and you're communing with your heart.
7: So it won't stop beating, though, will it?
8: Oh, no, no. In fact, it might even beat faster because you're going to get your right answer. But holding your left, if you have a question, you're in a state of indecision or confusion or uncertainty, sit down, hold your left hand right to your heart. Take a deep breath and just ask your question, and you'll get your answer. It'll come from the deep, deep, deepest subconsciousness. And if you do this regularly, you'll not only become intuitive, you may even become psychic.
7: Really?
8: Yeah.
7: That's fascinating. So,
8: yeah, the hands and the heart are incredibly connected. Just like, George, when we do things with our hands, we can be pretty dexterous. Well, at the same time, we need to use our hands in other ways, not just to, you know, use them to eat and use them to write, but also at the same time, our hands are a meditative tool. And they're very powerful. For instance, even the aspect of holding the hands in prayer, when you hold your hands together, what it does is holding the two palms together brings the two brains together, the right and the left, and they become, let's say, harmonized. So many times if you just want to feel peace or harmony, we'll just hold our hands together in like a prayer mode or a peace mode, or hold our hands together. How many times do we do that? Let's say when we're just in a state of contemplation or reflection, what do? We hold our hands together. And what that does is it amalgamates our two brains, and then we're able to come up with a little bit more clarity because we're feeling more peaceful and more harmonious inside. So our hands are also a very deep part of our spiritual awareness.
7: Is that why prayer works?
8: Prayer works because you're communing with God through both brains. In other words, both the left and the right brains are trying to communicate with the Supreme Lord. And so it works because you're putting yourself at peace. You're

0: saying, okay, I can't figure this out. God, you help me. So what you're doing is when you're bringing those two palms together, you're asking for peace. You're asking for harmony. You're putting yourself in a position of resting your mind and your psychology. And that's why the prayer, that's why it's easy to pray to God, because you're at peace at that point.
1: All right, let's go to the phones. First caller we're going to go to, the birthday is July 11. July 11, we're going to first-time caller Denise in Chicago, Illinois. Hi, Denise.
2: Hello.
1: How can we help you?
2: Hi, George. I got to let you know, I just love your show.
1: Well, thank you.
2: I learned so much, and I thank you. You're a great interviewer, and I'm in awe whenever I listen to you. Thank you.
1: You're welcome. And you have a question for Vernon, and then he'll tell you what to do with your hand.
2: Excellent, Vernon. Excellent. Thank you. Hello, Vernon. How are you?
0: Oh, great. Can I just, before you ask your question, I have something I want to tell you.
2: Okay.
0: You, this particular year is a new point of beginning for you. You may have just started a new goal or an endeavor around November or December. Keep at it. Move forward with it. This is a year of new plans and new ventures, and there's one particular one that you should be concentrating on.
2: And what's that? What do you see?
0: Well, I want you to just do it. And now ask me your question.
2: Okay. Actually, my question pertained to that. The past year, I was in a position, and I always seemed to get a boss that loves me, and then I get a boss that hates me. And I've decided that I want to start my own business.
0: Your own business, so, yes.
2: Yeah, exactly. And I want to help seniors and travel and tours and seniors.
0: Yes. So about November, December of last year, you decided to say to yourself, I'm going to become autonomous. I'm going to become, I really need to do my own thing. And that's, and last year is when you either you left your job or you quit your job in some way. But this year is the year that you should follow through on controlling your own life destiny as it in regards to your career. So move forward, don't look back, and start your own business, or at least work for another company where they give you your own department and they just leave you alone. Okay?
2: Yeah, that's a great wish, but finding that, I'd rather do it myself. And you know, you're right on with the November, December. I was thinking about it, and yep. I thank you. You gave me goosebumps.
1: Well, hold on. What about her palm now, Vernon?
2: Oh, my palm.
0: I already looked at it.
1: You did? Oh, when?
0: You were holding it up.
2: I was.
1: I didn't know that.
2: Excellent.
0: I didn't have to ask her. She was holding it up.
1: All right.
2: You're awesome. Thank you very much. Thank you very much.
0: You're
2: George.
0: Awesome too. Start your own business.
1: Thanks, Denise. Good luck. I didn't know you did that.
0: Well, it happens. I don't know.
1: Well, what did you see when she held her hand up?
0: Well, she was holding her hand up the whole time. She was sitting at a table or something and just holding her hands. Both of them, one was on the phone and one was, she was just holding up her hand.
1: What are you, a remote viewer too?
0: I could be. I don't know. I think so.
1: That's magic.
0: The government has never come to me and asked me for my services, so what can you do?
1: Next next caller does not want a reading. Mayat in New York. Welcome to the show. Hello, Mayat.
3: Actually, without having to give the full birthday, which is attached to one's medical record, I'm very sensitive to now, I would like a reading, and I have a general question. You have the most fascinating guest, and Vernon, I believe you're the one that told us about Israel Regardi's book, The Naturalistic Practitioner. Were you the promise that told us about him?
0: No.
3: Okay, but that is an excellent book along the metaphysician-physician healing line. But my general question, so you can think about it, my month and day is May 25th. I think it's 2 days before Judge George's beloved mother's birthday. And I want to know about moving forward with a very important invention and also

0: some inventions that are more gadget and friendly and helpful, but in particular, a very important invention with the acronym of NLP.
1: Okay. So I will say to you, last year, around this time, you came up with this idea. That was the seed form of what you're trying to do now, this year. You came up with about a year ago. And you've been steadily working on it, actually very strongly working on it this year. And I want you to continue on it. It will actually manifest itself by the end of the year. So I want you to work hard on it. And it will entail hard work and some struggle and some effort, but I want you to, it does look like it will actually provide you with some success. So work at it.
0: That sounds good. And the general question, how is it that one can go to India and look at a palm leaf, I think it is, and the reader can tell you about your past, your present, and your future? You seem to have some information, so give us some, that is just so remarkable. Give us some information, more information on that. Thank you so much, George.
2: Okay, and it could be tea leaves, Vernon.
1: Well, you know, the quick answer to that is the India and the, let's say, the Oriental world, as opposed to the Occidental world, is the beginnings of, we see the beginnings of palmistry and astrology, what is called Vedic astrology. And there is a book that's 5,000 years old. It was written in 3,100 BC called the Hast Samudra Shastra. And that is a Sanskrit. That's in Sanskrit, it means the study of the human hand by astrological method. And that treatise is written in Sanskrit, and I've studied Sanskrit in order to unlock these ancient books on palmistry. And so the places like Tibet and India, the Far East, this is the area where palmistry and astrology in our on our earth began.
2: Next birthday is June 24. June 24, we're going to Rick in Massachusetts. Hi, Rick.
3: Hi, guys.
2: Good to have you with us.
3: It's February 24th, but...
2: Feb. Oh, she's got me as June. All right, 224.
3: Yeah, 224. That's great. I'm so happy to hear it. She's my favorite caller, and such an intelligent lady, so it's good to hear her voice again.
2: I've got a question.
3: I've been dealing, I think I told you before somewhat, but I have a fraudulent, our mortgage company is actually committing fraud and trying to foreclose on my house.
1: Hold up your hands, please. Hold up your hands. At least the right hand.
3: Right hand. Okay.
1: What's happening right now in your life is that there could be some endings, some transitions, major transitions. You're getting ready for the new. There's going to be some doors closing for you. I'm going to be very honest with you. Some doors closing for you this year. There will be some new doors opening for you next year. So if something is leaving your life, just be detached from it, let it go. And the things that are still working for you, keep them going. But I will say to you that just let the things that need to leave your life, let them go. This is like kind of like a year of, like, let's say you have 20 pairs of jeans, you're going to get rid of 10 of them. So by the will of providence or your own will, let things go. Okay?
3: Yeah, that's what I'm trying to do. Just obviously a very nerve-wracking situation. So that's why.
1: Let it go. Just be the key here is to be detached. It's planetary what's happening to you. And I will say to you, once you start getting into your birthday around February, March, and April of next year, your whole life life is going to significantly change.
2: Next birthday is 2/8, Feb 8. Let's go to Jade in Portland, Oregon, west of the Rockies. Hi, Jade.
4: Hello.
2: Good to have you with us. What's your question?
4: Thank you very much. I've been listening to you since I was a little kid, by the way.
2: So well, thank you.
4: Monumental. Thank you. My question

0: is how to best utilize the natural innate skills I have for the bakery that I'm opening.
1: Opening up a bakery, cool. Vernon.
2: Okay. Huh?
1: She's opening up a bakery.
2: Yeah. No, I will say to you that you started this idea last year, and this is a good year to search for people who are going to invest in your product, if you will. People will help you. In other words, this is a year of let's say, working in with a team or a group of people. Don't do everything on your own this year. It could be your own project, but at the same time, work with other people in making that project work. Do you understand?
0: Yes, certainly.
2: And so, like I say, you may find people this year who will help you, who may promote you, or even invest in what you're doing. So I also want to say to you that this year you're feeling a little bit sensitive. You are a humanitarian spirited person anyway, which is wonderful. You're very empathetic. I pick up a lot of empathy and a lot of sensitivity within you. But there are some things this year you could be feeling a little bit oversensitive and taking things a little bit too personally and overreacting to, let's say, slights and insults. Could be part of your family stuff. So just be aware of that, okay?
0: In life in general or in business?
2: In life in general or with your family. You could be a little bit more oversensitive this year. So you might take things a bit personally.
0: Okay, so, I can see that.
2: Okay.
1: All right, good luck, Jade. Hope everything works out for you. How do you get these impressions, Vernon?
2: By God's grace only, George.
1: Does it come to you as something intuitive?
2: Highly intuitive, because I can't see. I'm not reading the hand in person or looking at their photo specifically. So it's coming to me by a different methodology, really.
1: Let's take one more quick call before the break, then we'll come back with final calls. Let's go to November 24, Nancy in Bedford, Massachusetts, on the wild card line. Hi, Nancy.
3: Hi, thank you. Just a quick question. My GI doctor and my cardio doctors, nobody can come to a conclusion what is, you know, how to get rid of certain pains I keep getting. And
2: stomach issue? Is it stomach?
3: November 24th. What?
2: No, is it your stomach? I'm asking.
3: Oh, it's my stomach.
2: Yeah. It's your digestion issues. It's just issues of digestion.
3: It is.
2: Yeah.
3: So that would be GI. Okay, so go back and tell them.
2: Oh, I didn't. Okay, that's interesting. So what I see is that there are foods that you're eating that are not easily digest. You're not digesting well, and it's also affecting your cardiovascular system.
3: Okay.
2: But I also want to say to you, this particular astrological period that you're in, the emphasis is on domestic situations. And you might have to deal with domestic situations, both, you know, both difficult and good. Do you understand?
3: I think I do. I don't know about the good part, but I know the difficult part.
2: Well, that's what I'm saying to you. In other words, the biggest problem right now is dealing with situations that are happening, or a situation that's happening in your personal life, your domestic life. Take care of that, and you may even feel better health wise.
3: Okay. Well, thank you very much. I appreciate it.
2: Where I see the problem is in your domestic life.
1: When you say domestic, could be any kind of personal home thing.
2: Yeah, it's family. It's maybe her spouse or something like that, or dealing with one of her sons or daughters or something. There's something that's stressing her out tremendously.
1: Vernon's website is palmistryinstitute.com. His latest book is called Talk to the Hand, but he's going to constantly be doing other things. What has been the most gratifying thing you've ever done, Vernon?
2: Being on Coast to Coast, George.
1: Ah, you're too kind, my friend. You're too kind. We're going to come back in a moment with Vernon Mahabal and take final phone calls with him.

0: 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Those of you on hold, just hang there. We'll do our best to get to all of you.
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4: Fox News, I'm Chris DeMeo. Israel's military saying Friday its forces struck targets throughout southern Lebanon as Hezbollah reported intense fighting in the area, threatening the agreement between Iran and the United States to end the war. Meantime, planned talks between the U.S., Iran, Qatar, and Pakistan have been postponed. No word on when they'll be rescheduled. Democratic socialists making the pitch ahead of November's midterms.
5: We need and will take on Trump and his pathological lying. We're going to take on his racism, his authoritarianism.
4: Senator Bernie Sanders and New York Mayor Zoran Mamdani pitching for Democratic Socialists in New York. 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
6: 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Partly cloudy, breezy overnight with a low of 61. We keep the wind, we keep the sunshine for your Friday with a high of 82. Lots of sun on Saturday as well with a high of 80. We don't lose the wind until Father's Day. I am Mike Barker in the Hudson Valley Weather Center.
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4: And welcome back to our final segment with Vernon Mahubble, George Norrie with you. Vernon, when the baby is in the womb, just starting to form, at what point is the palms and the fingerprints forming?
5: The palm, just like the rest of the body, is forming in the, you know, at the point of conception. But the lines and the configurations on the hand start to form at about 4.5 to 5 weeks in the womb. This is what medical science is telling us. And by 5 months, the hand is really starting to take shape. And at 7 months in the womb, all of the lines, all of the configurations, especially the fingerprints, are fully formed. So this is what medical science it tells us, which is interesting.
4: And technically, we are 9 months older than we really are, aren't we?
5: I think that's how it appears, yeah. Yeah, because death, is according to the Vedic view, is a period of 6 months. In other words, when someone, let's say, passes away, it takes about 6 months for the soul to enter into a new physical body or into the womb. So life is a continuum. So if someone's going to get a human form of life, that embryo starts to form, and around 7 months, the soul is, until about 7 months, George, the soul is in a state of animated suspension. And then at about 7 months, the soul, the person wakes up, if you will.
4: Well, you're doing a great job with our listeners, so let's go back to the calls. September 23 is the date, 9/23. We're going to Troy in Clearwater, Florida, on the wild card line. Hello, Troy.
6: Hi, you can hear me okay?
4: Yes, sir. What's your question?
6: Awesome. I have several, let's say three areas I could focus on in launching with a webinar, my coaching, consulting, and done for you and done with you services business. And I'm wondering which area to focus on to get the most

0: bang for my buck. And
1: do any of your ideas have anything to do with people's personal life or relationships or anything of that matter?
0: It could if I focus on one in particular, yes.
1: Yes, then focus on that one in particular and you'll be successful. One of your ideas has to do with relationships or human relationships or even or possibly friendships, but especially in the world of maybe marriage or love. And I think you should focus on that particular idea. You will be successful. Also,
0: awesome.
1: I can mention to you that you're a little bit stressed out right now, or maybe quite stressed out. You should do things that will make you peaceful. Maybe do some meditation, mantra meditation, take to some type of yoga system like bhakti. You're feeling very stressed out, very nervous, very restless. It's not going to help you in your progressive march of getting this idea into focus, okay?
2: Are you stressed, Troy?
0: I don't feel stressed, but I have other ways of dealing with things that other people looking at me may see me as stressed. However, I'm centered, but I'm also forward ho, like full speed ahead type attention.
1: Well, you're stressed. You know, the good news is that you know how to use your stress and your restlessness and put it into your goal orientation. But in your personal life, let's say, I do feel a lot of nervousness or restlessness. It's not a big problem, but I'm just saying it's there. Take care of it, okay?
2: All right. Good luck, Troy. I appreciate that. What do you see when you say that, Vernon? What feelings do you get?
1: It's kind of like it's definitely a psychic vibration, but it has more to do with something visual.
2: Next up, Feb 13. A lot of February birthdays. 2/13. We're going to Elaine in Texas. Welcome to the show. Hello, Elaine.
3: Hello.
2: Good to have you with us. What's your question?
3: I don't have a question. I just wanted a reading.
2: Just a reading, okay, Vernon?
1: Oh,
3: I've been told.
1: This is a quieter year for you.
3: Good.
1: you're gonna go internal this time period. You've got about 8 or 9 more months in this planetary period, and it's a period of going internal. You're probably wanting to be alone a lot. You know. Be a hermit this year, this time period. You know what I'm talking about. If your friends have been asking you over the last few months, oh, let's go out to a club, let's do this, let's do that, you're probably apt to say, I don't know, I want to stay home, right?
3: Maybe.
1: So continue that and go internal and get into, you know, do some meditation, get into your spiritual life. It's a good time to search. This is a good year for an internal search, okay?
2: All right. Good luck, Elaine.
1: Then, yeah.
2: Hope that works out for you. Next one, June 23. We're working you today, Vernon. June 23, Carl in Indiana, east of the Rockies. Hello, Carl.
4: Hello. Thanks for taking my call.
2: Sure thing. Go ahead.
4: Yeah, I was just wondering what career I should be in or what career you see me doing.
1: You must work with people. You love working with people. You're a very social person. Your career must be a people-oriented career. And you love talking to people, too. I'm sure you have done something that dealt with it may be some type of consultation in the past. I'm getting something that deals with maybe giving people advice or counsel also. So you may want to, you know, do kind of a business that deals with being an agent or a promoter or doing something like that. But you love working with people. That's the bottom line.
4: Okay, thank you.
2: All right, thank you. Did you ever see a palm that you couldn't read, Vernon?
1: Yeah. If I can't see the if they're not alive.
2: Have you looked at dead people's palms?
1: Yes, and that's the problem. When a

0: from its life and its lines.
1: Next up is March 14. March 14, we're going to John in Albuquerque, first-time caller. Hey, John, welcome.
2: George Norrie, thank you.
1: You are welcome, my friend. You have a question for Vernon?
2: Yeah, I'd like a reading from Vernon. But first, George, I just want to say you're keeping my nocturnal side very active lately.
1: Perfect. That's good.
2: I love it. Okay. Here's the situation. I'm a U.S. Army veteran. I get VA disability each month, and I need a reading in regard to my financial future. Will it improve? Will it get worse?
0: Do you own property? Not just a house, but any other type of property?
2: No, sir.
0: Okay. Have you thought? Has that ever been in maybe your portfolio to try to do that in the future?
2: Yes. Currently, I am. I'm looking at getting it now.
0: You're looking for it, and that's what will give you stability and security.
2: Okay. How about this? If I plan to purchase a home in the future or make a down payment, you know, on a nice small home.
0: That's what I'm doing. That's what will give you security and stability, sir.
2: Okay. All righty.
0: You've been at this for a while, but that's the area that you should go into, and you'll feel calm and very calm after you have that secure piece of property within your domain.
1: All right. Thank you, John. Next up. August 9, we're going to Jeremy in North Dakota. Hello, Jeremy.
3: Hello, George. I want to ask the palm reader why our great and awesome God spared my life 8,229 days ago.
1: His life was saved in a car accident. He was in a coma for a couple months. Vernon, what do you think?
0: Yeah, that's heavy. I have a question for you. Have you done any type of teaching or education or anything that in that umbrella?
3: No. I have my bachelor's degree in wildlife and fisheries biology.
0: Uh-huh. I think that God has a plan for you, and I think that your mission is to teach and educate. Give people your knowledge and your awareness. That'll make you very happy.
1: What do you think, Jeremy?
3: I'm thinking about opening up a wild elk hunting ranch.
1: What do you think of that, Vernon?
0: I'm not so keen on that. I really don't think you should do that. I think you should do something where you're giving back to humanity.
1: You think the hunting lodge is not a good idea?
0: I don't think so. I'm 100% sure. No.
1: Why do you feel that way, though?
0: I just don't feel that it's going to work out for him in the way he feels, and it also will bring on some tension to him. No, he needs to do something a little bit more humanitarian, and he has inherent teaching ability. I get that really strongly. And he should, you know, do something with it.
1: All right. Good luck, Jeremy. And we'll celebrate your birthday next couple months. Next up, August 6th, Pam in Ohio. Pam, go for it.
4: Hi.
5: Howdy.
4: Vernon, I'd like to know if I should stay retired, or I have until August to reinstate my real estate license, even though I am living in a newer area. And it sounds like you're intuitive enough to know why I'm asking.
0: Have you been, you know, very active and busy this year? In other words, even maybe traveling or going places or doing things?
4: Well, I enjoy it when I'm able to, when I'm going back home where we moved from.
0: This particular year, I think you're going to find something new. But you especially enjoy working with people, but also travel and, you know, having some type of a life that is a kind of adventurous or or

0: or you're on a journey somewhere. You love to travel. You know that. You love to travel. But this year especially, this is a great year to just explore new horizons. Maybe even move. This is a great time to maybe even consider moving. That's what I see.
1: All right, good luck, Pam. Hope everything works out for you. Does reading palms make one more spiritual, Vernon?
0: Yes, because you realize that life is eternal. We're not this body. You feel a sense of connection and communion with, you know, the Supreme Lord, the Supreme God and Goddess. It definitely does. You can't read hands for very long before you start to realize there's a reason to our existence. There's a purpose to our lives. And when you read hands continually and you tell people what that purpose is, it actually makes you, it just gives you life and it makes you passionate about what you're doing. But human life is meant for spiritual realization ultimately. That is what makes us happy.
1: If the palm tells you something that isn't positive, can you have the right to change it? It doesn't change the palm, but it'll change the event. Can you do that?
0: You can change the event if you know if you know a person's what the person's life purpose is there, and then you can put them on their path. And many times, George, I'll meet people who will say, I'm doing this career, but you see a better career for them. They'll even say, you know, I've always wanted to do a career like that. This is really what I wanted to do what I wish I could be doing. So if you see, let's say, negative things on the hand, it's just about telling people to do the positive thing, to get into the avenue that will make them fulfilled.
1: Well, you keep doing what you're doing, Vernon. We think the world of you. Vernon Mahubal, the palm reader, he does a great job. For Dan Galante, Donna Walker, Tom Danheiser, Sue Trikas, Lex Lonehood, Sean Latasseur, Alec Fernandez, Stephanie Smith, who has retired tonight, Tim Banal, George Knapp, Richard Serrett, and Rich Vera, I'm George Norrie, somewhere out there on Coast to Coast AM. We'll see you on our next edition. Until then, be safe, everyone.

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4: The Rundown will be on in 7 minutes.

0: This is a Bloomberg Money Minute. Amazon is in talks to sell its custom-made artificial intelligence chips for use in other companies' data centers, a move that would cut into NVIDIA's dominance. Amazon's AI chief says the company's begun discussions with potential customers but declined to name them and views AI infrastructure as rapidly evolving. The third version of Amazon's AI accelerator, Trainium, is largely sold out, and there's already strong interest in a fourth version expected to debut next year. Meanwhile, a new iPhone Air is apparently in the works. Sources tell Bloomberg Apple is preparing a second-generation iPhone Air for spring 2027. Current prototypes add a second rear camera for ultra-wide-angle photography, and Apple's also working to improve the battery life. Apple sees the camera system and battery life as two of the biggest opportunities for updating the Air. Stocks climbed on Wall Street today. The Dow added 72 points. The Nasdaq added 496. The S&P up 81. Erica Herskowitz, Bloomberg Radio.
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5: 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Partly cloudy, breezy overnight with a low of 61. We keep the wind, we keep the sunshine for your Friday with a high of 82. Lots of sun on Saturday as well with a high of 80. We don't lose the wind until Father's Day. I am Mike Barker in the Hudson Valley Weather Center.
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9: I'm Jimmy Failla.
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9: Friday, June 19th, 2026. I'm Jared Halpern. A memorandum of understanding is signed between the U.S. and Iran. Now the Trump administration is selling the bargain.
10: While most Republicans are publicly saying, we support the president, this is just kind of the agreement to talk about the agreement, and we'll see what comes. And the president says every option is still on the table if they don't live up to what our understanding of where we're going to get to on this deal.
9: We speak with Fox News Sunday host Shannon Bream.
12: I'm Lucas Tomlinson. The battle for our nation was arduous, as told by a Pulitzer Prize-winning historian who recounts those dangerous battles as we approach the 250th anniversary of our nation. It details the grit of the American Revolution and how George Washington pulled off the impossible.
13: I think he's quite legitimately hailed as the father of the country, not least because of what he was able to do as commanding general of that Continental Army.
14: And I'm Tevi Troy. I've got the final word on the Fox News Rundown.
9: Oil is flowing again through the Strait of Hormuz. Vice President J.D. Vance says that is already a win for Americans as part of a 60-day memorandum of understanding signed this week between the U.S. and Iran.
15: Oil prices are down nearly at their level from the pre-war conflict. Gas prices dropped below $4 a gallon today for the first time since the conflict. And importantly, they're going to keep falling further given how low oil prices are.
9: Part of the oil flowing is Iranian oil that, since the start of a U.S. Navy blockade, has been mostly stuck, unable to hit the markets. The Trump administration will waive some sanctions on Iran's oil sales that will generate fresh revenue for Iran's regime. But the vice president downplayed that benefit, telling reporters,
15: "We didn't see that as a major concession to the Iranians. Frankly, the Iranians didn't see that as a concession to them because what prevented them from selling oil was not the sanctions. They were selling plenty of oil without any discount because the sanctions were just fundamentally ineffective at that point.
9: Any other money for Iran, including unfreezing of assets or a $300 billion economic fund, won't be backed by U.S. dollars, Vance says, and will become available only after Iran makes good on its commitments to dispose of its highly enriched uranium. Still, an awful lot of members of Congress, Democrats and Republicans alike, are not yet convinced.
10: We're hearing from people on both sides of the aisle who are like, it's not a great deal.
9: Shannon Bream is Fox News chief legal affairs correspondent, the anchor of Fox News Sunday, and the host of the Living the Bream podcast.
10: No surprise that the president's critics, the Democrats, would be against it. And they're criticizing him for having criticized the JCPOA, the decision under the Obama years, under President Obama. But you have some folks to his right also saying, listen, I don't know that this solves the deal if we're just going back to the status quo. And now Iran knows that it has the power to shut down the Strait of Hormuz. So I hear skepticism, and I'm sure you do too. While most Republicans are publicly saying, we support the president, this is just kind of the agreement to talk about the agreement, and we'll see what comes. And the president says every option is still on the table if they don't live up to what our understanding of where we're going to get to on this deal.
9: Seems like the major concession up front for Iran is their ability to sell oil. Ending the naval blockade, waiving some of these sanctions, the Strait of Hormuz now opens up. How big a deal is that for Iran? Because the vice president seemed to downplay it a little bit and said, listen, they've been doing this anyway.
10: Yeah. And he said the sanctions were not what was stopping any of their activity or really getting through to them. So while there was a lot of criticism of the sanctions being lifted or waived a number of times under the Biden administration, what you heard from the vice president standing there in the White House press, you know, at the podium, saying basically the sanctions weren't doing anything substantial. And so the fact that Iran is now able to sell oil again isn't a difference maker for them. But it seems like part of the criticism or the concern we're hearing out of Israel and some of the officials there is, why are you giving them this funding stream back that they can use for their proxies and they can use against us?
9: Right. Because that's the argument with any sort of sanctions relief or any sort of monetary benefit is money's fungible and it can be used for a lot of different things. So even if it's earmarked for X,
10: rebuilding,
9: it can go to Y.
10: Right. And humanitarian aid. We have seen, and that was one of the concerns even Republicans certainly had, but even Democrats, some of them voiced about the JCPOA, was that how do we trace this money and make sure it's not going to proxies? And of course, we all believe that it has gone to proxies over the last few years, possibly and probably at the cost of thousands of lives.
9: You know as well as anybody that events move politics as much as politics can move events. This was a war from its outset that was not very popular with the American public. It had really divided the Republican Party, perhaps even parts of the MAGA base. How important or how significant was that touchstone in the president kind of moving forward and accepting this memorandum of understanding?
10: Yeah, and it's a good question. It also came on his birthday. So there was a lot of feeling that there was symbolism for him that he wanted to say like, okay, this isn't the final deal, but we've gotten something done here that will reopen the strait, probably hopefully bring down gas prices, maybe make things a little bit better, you know, economically for the country before the midterms. He's had a lot of pressure from the Hill where people are like, we want you to be talking about affordability. We want prices to come down. This is the opposite of what a lot of people thought they were getting for voting for our ticket back in 2024. So it has shown some divisions within the party. Our polling has shown that average Americans are worried and they think the conflict in Iran has actually hurt their families financially. And they think specifically the president's policies are hurting them financially. And that, you know, some of that cuts across party lines. So interesting to see where this goes. And there's already a lot of 2028 conjecture about who is saying what today and what does it expose about what they may be saying when they're put to the test and asked about this in 2 years that they're running for president.
9: Let's talk about the other big issue that dominates the summer usually in Washington, D.C. That's the United States Supreme Court. They are, I think, fair to say, behind schedule on the release of opinions so far.
10: So at this count, when you and I are talking, there are 17 left. We only have two opinion days on the calendar. Not that they couldn't do it, but it's hard to see them giving us 8 or 9, you know, at a time.
9: Get comfortable.
10: So I feel like we're probably headed to overtime. They can always add more days, which you and I have covered this many times when they do that. So we'll see what days they add. But man, a lot of the ones that are on our top list, still waiting on those. And of course, because they're the most difficult, as you and I were talking about.
9: Birthright citizenship is still one of those, right?
10: I mean, that's a huge one, I think. And I won't speak for you, but having sat in the arguments, I think the president's going to lose that one. It will not land well, probably at the White House, although we never know what they're doing behind closed doors. I think that's going to be lost. I think he probably wins in some other ones that we're waiting on.
9: The decision that we got on Thursday was a gun rights case that a lot of people were looking at. And there's sort of an interesting sidebar because the justices were viewing a federal law that was used to prosecute former first son Hunter Biden.
10: Right.
9: So this was a law that says you cannot possess a firearm if you are a user of narcotics.
10: Mm-hmm.
9: A 9-0 decision, mm-hmm. but narrow, sort of yeah. deals just with marijuana and maybe not other drug. Where does this yeah. law go?
10: It feels like to me it was a narrow decision and some really interesting coalitions. It's not often you see Justices Alito and Kagan joining together for a concurrence, or say Justice, you know, Sotomayor joining Justice Gorsuch majority opinion. I mean, there was just some interesting mm-hmm. things that came together, but they did say 9-0, and it felt like to me it was very specific to this case. This mm-hmm. is somebody who was potentially a habitual marijuana user and was prosecuted
9: in Texas, where it is not legal.
10: Right. And so, you know, the conversation was, they went back to history. And if you remember during the arguments, they talked about, you know, which of the founding fathers potentially drank too much or were drunkards, that kind of thing.
9: Drunkards was a good word in the opinion.
10: Drunkards. Yeah. So they eventually said narrowly here, this individual who was found to be a marijuana user, that it was not proper to prosecute him. It violated his Second Amendment rights. So I don't think it's going to have super broad sweeping appeal, but you got to think that every defense attorney out there is going to cite it if their client falls into this.
9: Let me ask about this strange dynamic happening with the Director of National Intelligence. Have you ever seen the President of the United States ask the Senate to hold off on moving forward on a confirmation hearing and a confirmation vote for one of their nominees?
10: Well, the day of, and I've also not seen the head of that committee then saying, oh, we're going to have the hearing
9: anyway.
10: We're going
9: to do it anyway. Like in extension.
10: I mean, Senator Tom Cotton is very MAGA.
9: He's not one of these guys that, you know, mm-hmm. take shots at the president.
10: No, he doesn't. He's very supportive of the president in every way that he can find to be and be consistent with his own position. So early in that day when we heard like, oh, Cotton's having the hearing and he expects Clayton to show up, I was like, okay, this is it. It kind of heightens this tension we're seeing between the Senate GOP and the president. He really wants the Save America Act done. Mm-hmm. I've had deep conversations, as I'm sure you have, with a number of senators who are frustrated over this, that they feel like there's some representation to the president, that there's a way to logistically get this done. Now, there is a way to do it, but if you institute that talking filibuster, you will shut down all business in the Senate, potentially mm-hmm. for months. That means all of your confirmations, every other thing you'd want them to vote on, is on hold. Do you really want to do that for months and months and months leading up to the midterms? And maybe the president does, to say, I want you to show America that these Democrats will not vote on voter ID. But the package he wants...
9: But they have had votes in the Senate.
10: They have had votes.
9: Two votes on voter ID. And I think one failed to get 50 votes and one got just over 50
10: votes.
9: Well,
10: and they voted on several
9: different versions
10: and different,
9: yeah,
10: of this.
9: Yeah.
10: But the president's version includes a lot of other things,
9: yeah.
10: which are, you know, things to do with trans athletes, you know, biologically born males and women's sports, mm-hmm. and other things that don't relate to voter ID. So there's just not the stomach for it in the Senate. I don't think the votes are there, but the president is making it really difficult on the leader.
9: So how long does this sort of, it's not really a government shutdown, but this FISA shutdown,
10: yeah.
9: because what is happening is the DNI pick seems to be the key to unlock yeah. Democratic support to extend FISA renewal.
10: Yeah.
9: Senate Republicans said, fine, we're going to confirm Clayton as soon as
10: quickly.
9: We can.
10: Yeah.
9: So we can unlock FISA.
10: Mm-hmm.
9: The president says he wants these FISA provisions extended, but now throwing in one saying Bill Pulte's going to stay for a while,
10: mm-hmm.
9: who Democrats...
10: Which is an absolute no for Democrats.
9: And some Republicans as well,
10: yeah,
9: by
10: yeah,
9: the way.
10: Yeah, true.
9: And to say, and I want you to do the Save America Act on top of that.
10: Mm-hmm.
9: How long does this last then without... And how serious do folks in the intelligence world
10: yeah.
9: believe this lapse is?
10: Well, I asked Secretary Mullen about that.
9: Mm-hmm.
10: How does this impact your ability to protect America in the middle of all these World Cup matches, which he says is like having dozens of Super
9: yeah.
10: Bowls at one
9: every
10: time.
9: Every day. Yeah.
10: He says, I want Americans to know that they're safe, but this makes it much more complicated for us to do our job. It is more cumbersome to do our job, which, you know, we've got these big 250 events. We saw the UFC terror plot that was busted
9: yeah.
10: up. So this is not on anybody's wish list to have FISA kind of hampered here. And there is a belief on Capitol Hill across on both sides of the aisle that there are provisions of it that continue. But we know that it makes it harder in a lot of ways for things to get done. It also means that certain protections that are in there for American citizens and tracking of them, those are expired right now. So for civil liberties, privacy folks that are worried, some of that stuff is expired.
9: Mm-hmm.
10: And also the telecom companies, which are critical to actually getting this stuff done, many of them are worried about whether they have protection or immunity with Section 702 expired.
9: They could be sued.
10: Right. And so
9: and not be able to say we're covered
10: yeah,
9: by federal law.
10: We don't have that protection. Do they still continue to comply when they potentially have liability for doing that? So it actually is a problem. But you know, when you ask Democrats or Republicans, like, how long is this thing going to go? With this, with a president now intent on tying them together, he's going to have to decide at some point, all right, this is, you know, this has got to move forward. You hear the speaker saying, if something doesn't move with fight,

0: likes it, blame Democrats. And he says, I pray that we do not have an attack or a problem because, I mean, number one, it would be horrific for anybody involved and bad for the country. But the fact that we even have to view that through a partisan lens is really kind of disheartening to me. WKIP.
1: At the same time, Democrats are going to say we had a plan in place.
0: Right. And we were good to go with Jay Clayton. And many of them said we're at least open to that. We feel like he's a much better pick than Pulte, and we're open to voting for him. So it looked like for Thune, that was going to be his off-ramp to solve this problem until the president Truth Socialed in the middle of the night. No, Jay Clayton's not going to go.
1: I think that the John Thune-Donald Trump relationship is going to be a fascinating one to watch through the rest of this midterm election season.
0: I think you're absolutely right. And I think what Thune is saying is, I want to give you what you want. I want you, Mr. President, to have your agenda done. But math is math, and it's not mathing. And so there's only so much I can do. But help me. It's kind of like the Jerry Maguire, like, help me help you, I think is probably the place that we're at with John Thune and Donald Trump.
1: Shannon Bream, appreciate the time.
0: Always great to be with you, Jared.
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2: Good morning. It's Friday, June 19th. This is the Fox News Rundown. Swiss Foreign Ministry says planned talks between the United States and Iran have been postponed.
3: This all comes as Israel's military says it struck targets throughout southern Lebanon. Israel's occupation of southern Lebanon and its continued attacks on the Iranian-backed Shiite militia Hezbollah has been a key issue on the talks. In a Truth Social post Thursday, President Trump stressed, quote, "We expect a complete ceasefire on all fronts, including Lebanon, Hezbollah, and Israel." Vice President J.D. Vance also lashed out at Israel Thursday, warning its leaders not to, quote, attack the only powerful ally they have left in the entire world. Cabinet-level officials in Israel have been critical of the U.S. deal with Iran, and Israel's Prime Minister Benjamin Netanyahu has insisted his nation's operations targeting Hezbollah in Lebanon will continue.
2: Fox's Chandley Painter. This after the White House announced that Vice President J.D. Vance had delayed a planned trip to meet with Iranian negotiators in Switzerland to come up and further fine-tune a peace agreement. Israel says four IDF troops have been killed in the latest round of fighting. At least five are injured. Lebanon state-run national news agency says 16 people were killed in Israeli airstrikes. Investigators say the ringleader of a planned plot targeting last weekend's UFC event at the White House came to the U.S. illegally.
4: Abraham Alvarez was identified in federal documents as the alleged ringleader of a plot to carry out a mass casualty event at the UFC White House event on June 14th. DHS says he's an illegal immigrant from Mexico who overstayed his visa. Alvarez, who came to the United States as a child, was granted deportation relief by the Obama administration in 2014 through the DACA program. Federal investigators claim Alvarez was responsible for planning, organizing, and directing the plan to use drones equipped with explosives to force an evacuation. And in the ensuing chaos, a team of snipers was allegedly set to open fire on the crowds. Alvarez was arrested by the FBI in Omaha, Nebraska on the day of the fight. Jalousie, Fox News.
2: I'm Sue Guzman on the Fox News Rundown.
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0: Gas prices continue to go down in the Hudson Valley. AAA says in Orange County, the average price for a gallon of regular is now $4.29, and that's 31 cents lower than a month ago. Hudson Valley Senator Rob Rollison is honoring a teacher at a Fishkill Elementary School. He presented Flip Gertler with Educators Inspiring a Generation Award this week. It's meant for teachers who go above and beyond for their students. Lots of folks turned in their firearms last weekend at a gun buyback program in Poughkeepsie. Officials say they collected 119 guns, including a number of assault weapons. Assemblyman Jonathan Jacobson hosted the gun buyback. The guns were exchanged for gift cards, no questions asked. For stories like these and more, go to MidHudsonNews.com. I'm Sarah Lee Kessler.
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13: The major averages ending higher on Thursday for the shortened trading week, with tech stocks leading the charge as U.S.-Iran deal optimism helped calm markets. Markets are closed today in observance of the Juneteenth holiday. Surging chip stocks driving the Nasdaq's rally, with shares of Intel leading the charge and its stock rising over 10% after President Trump said that Apple agreed to work with the chip maker to design and build chips in the U.S. The Dow up 72 points, the Nasdaq up 496, S&P 500 up 80. Oil prices fell, easing inflation worries. Ryan Lynch of Zelnicker Private Wealth says that the Fed will respond in turn to easing oil prices.
14: This peace deal that the president has negotiated is almost doing the job of the Fed for it, where it doesn't have to cut. We're going to kind of see what oil does, because that's going to drive inflation, and that's really what's driving the Fed.
13: That's your Fox

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1: America's preparing to celebrate its 250th anniversary. In his April visit to Washington, King Charles addressed Congress, looking back at the very first steps colonial America took to declare its independence from Great Britain.
2: The founding fathers were bold and imaginative rebels with a cause. 250 years ago, or as we say in the United Kingdom, just the other day, they declared independence by balancing contending forces and drawing strength in diversity. They united 13 disparate colonies to forge a nation on the revolutionary idea of life, liberty, and the pursuit of happiness.
1: Renowned for his masterful narratives, Rick Atkinson brings to life the grueling challenges that forged a new nation. In his recent book, the Pulitzer Prize-winning historian and best-selling author dives into the well-studied history of the Revolutionary War. So how did George Washington and his Continental soldiers pull off this victory against the world's greatest military at the time?
3: 250 years later, it still seems like a miracle against the greatest empire in the world with the greatest navy the world had ever seen in the Royal Navy.
1: Rick Atkinson's recent book is titled The Fate of the Day, The War for America, Fort Ticonderoga to Charleston, 1777 to 1780. It's the second volume of his Revolution trilogy.
3: He's got some defects as a commanding general. He's not very good tactically. He makes mistakes. He gets outflanked at Long Island.
1: Brandywine.
3: And Brandywine again. He gets outflanked on the other flank that time. So he's got shortcomings. And he's been out of uniform for 16 years. He's had 5 years of experience as a Virginia militia colonel in the Seven Years' War, always under superior British command. But there's a lot that he doesn't know, and there's a lot that he has to rediscover. He's got a number of traits that really work for him and make him into a war-winning general eventually. Luck. It's the trait that Napoleon most cherished in his generals, and Washington's got it in spades. He has an excellent eye for subordinate talent. He sees this 25-year-old overweight Boston bookseller named Henry Knox and somehow intuits this guy's going to be the father of American artillery. He's willing to change his mind. He's willing to profit from his mistakes. He's very aggressive, and he wants nothing more when the war begins than one big titanic battle, mano a mano, to settle it all right now. And he comes to realize, after he gets his butt kicked a couple times, that that is not going to work out for him. So he adopts what today we would call the strategic defensive, where he's looking for opportunities to nick and bleed the enemy without risking everything in the army. And so that's what he does. And it's an 8-year war, as it turns out. It's a battle of attrition, and he's wearing down the British military, and he's wearing down British political will at home, all the while trying to hold the army together. He's so beset with desertions that at one point at Valley Forge, he says, "We shall be obliged to send out one half of the army to bring back the other half." So, you know, I think he's quite legitimately hailed as the father of the country, not least because of what he was able to do as a commanding general of that Continental Army.
1: When you said he got his butt kicked, I assume you're talking about New York and the Battle of Brooklyn, Kips Bay. Can you talk about that battle? Because when we look back on 1776, it did not start off well for the Continentals.
3: No, it didn't start off well. Washington takes command of this new thing called the Continental Army at Cambridge outside of Boston in early July 1775. He's got the British more or less surrounded at Boston. He eventually forces them to evacuate Boston in March of 1776. And then the war shifts to New York. New York is very difficult to defend if you don't have a navy. It's an archipelago, and the British have the Royal Navy, the greatest navy the world's ever seen. Washington, when the British come ashore, first on Staten Island and then on Long Island, in force, it's the biggest battle of the entire Revolution in terms of sheer manpower numbers. He has not gone out and looked for himself at the ground, and he doesn't realize that the positioning of his forces allows him to be outflanked. They can go around, as they do in the middle of the night, his left flank. He wakes up in the morning, basically, and they're behind him. That's never good. And he falls back onto Brooklyn, which is then a tiny village, and narrowly escapes across the East River in a providential fog to Manhattan Island.
1: Fog.
3: So You know, and then he's going to lose, as you say, at Kips Bay. He's got some success at Harlem Heights, White Plains. He basically gets pushed out. And then he's going to be chased across New Jersey with British dragoons on his heels. It's been a very tough season for him in 1776.
1: Of course, former Navy man, I have to ask you about John Paul Jones. I love the chapter and learned even more than I thought I already knew about the man. My youngest son is named John Paul Tomlinson, in part because of John Paul Jones, his crypt, of course, in the chapel at the Naval Academy. How did Jones almost single-handedly defeat the British, Captain Pearson, Serapis? You notice I didn't say HMS Serapis. Thanks to your note, I know they didn't call it that until after the Revolution. How did he win, and what kind of guts and guile did he have? And apparently a heck of a showman after returning the silver and being best friends with Benjamin Franklin. Named a ship after him.
3: Yes, he did. The Bonhomme Richard is named after Benjamin Franklin. Yeah, the Navy doesn't have a lot of good news stories out of the Revolution. And John Paul Jones is the exception that proves the rule. He's a Scottish emigre. He's gone to sea as a teenager and has been on the run. He ends up in America because he's killed a man in a fight on the ship, one of his crewmen. And he changes his name from John Paul to John Paul Jones. No one will ever find him with that moniker. And when the Revolution begins, they're looking for experienced seamen, and he's given a commission in the Navy, and he has some pretty useful experiences, first as a subordinate officer, and ultimately he's given command. He's a pain in the neck. He's an irascible character. He's impatient. He's pugnacious. Congress, I think, to get rid of him, sends him to France, where Franklin has been sent as our first and 1450, ultimately greatest 1370, diplomat. And Franklin takes a shine FM. To him, as you say. They become friends. And Franklin becomes his patron. And Franklin is looking for opportunities to bleed the British and take the war to the British in the British Isles. And John Paul Jones is more than willing to do that. He makes a surprise attack on a British port on the west coast of Britain called Whitehaven. He terrorizes the town, doesn't do a whole lot of damage. But his name is infamous throughout the British Isles. Mothers, if they want to get their children to behave, say, "You behave yourselves or John Paul Jones is going to get you." This is true. And then he's got a small flotilla. He's sailing in the Bonhomme Richard, which is a frigate. And he encounters the Serapis, which is a brand new British frigate with a very experienced captain, a very experienced crew. They're escorting a flotilla coming back with merchant ships coming back from the Baltic. And one of the great sea battles in American history. It's just there are other ships involved, but it's basically the Bonhomme Richard against the Serapis. Jones's ship is sinking, and it's really by just perseverance and courage and all of the attributes that are needed to win out in this kind of slugfest. It goes on for hours. It's under the moonlight. It's a bright full moon, very dramatic, just off the coast of England on the east coast this time.
1: Townspeople went out there.
3: People are aligning the shoreline, watching. It's like a prize fight. It's like the cage fight behind you there at the White House. And Jones wins basically by one of his midshipmen climbing out and dropping grenades. Into the hold of the Serapis. There's a big explosion, and the captain of the Serapis surrenders. Jones shifts his surviving crewman to the Serapis, and the Bonhomme Richard sinks. It's a dramatic, wonderful tale. Of course, he's buried at the Naval Academy and is the patron saint of the United States Navy today, I would say.
1: I noticed in your book there's a little skepticism to his reply when Captain Pearson said, "Do you strike?" He said, "I have not." Jones replied, "I have not yet begun to fight." If I remember correctly, you said there's no actual written record of this. It is just something that's a
3: seesaw. Yeah, it's, you know, so many of those phrases that seem a little too tidy to actually be true. And that's one of them. It certainly captures the spirit of the moment. He answered with impertinence. There's no doubt about that. He's roaring from the quarterdeck of his battered ship.

0: with smoke and flames, and both ships are on fire, and all of his cannons have been knocked off their carriages, except for the one that he's personally firing, trying to cut. Yeah, he's the gunner. And wow. He's aiming at the mainmast of the Serapis, trying to get the mast to topple over. So it's you couldn't make it up. It's right up there with the greatest sea battles of all time.
1: I do have one more question. If George Washington and John Paul Jones, John Adams, James Madison, other founders, Benjamin Franklin were alive today, what would they think looking around the United States today?
0: You know, I think they would not be surprised by the enmity that Americans are showing for each other, the toxic level of intercourse, because we were born bickering as a country. Disputation is in the national genome. They would see what's happening today. The level of discourse is cruder than it was then, but it's no less heated. They would not be surprised, I think, by the magnitude of the country. 340-some million people would surprise them, but they called it the Continental Navy. They called it the Continental Army, the Continental Congress. The dollar was the Continental Dollar because they envisioned a continental empire. They knew Hollywood was out there somewhere. And so I don't think that would surprise them. They would be very disappointed, I believe. I don't want to channel them or pretend to speak for them. By what they would see as an abrogation of Article I responsibilities. They set up this Constitution with balances and checks, and it included Article I responsibilities and duties and prerogatives of the Congress, of the legislature, in order to check the executive, with the judiciary also providing checks. And Congress has punted that away. I think that they would be very alarmed at that, because that's not what they intended.
1: Mr. Atkinson, thank you so much for your time. It's a real honor, sir. I purposely did not read any book reviews before this interview because I didn't want you to think I was cribbing anything. I have read both volumes, and it was just a real honor to join you today. Thank you for your time.
0: Thank you. It was my pleasure, and I very much appreciate your enthusiasm, and I very much appreciate the way you've served the country.

0: We all hear the radio ads about the IRS. 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

0: You were the driver?
1: Yes, but I didn't mean to. I swear, we went to dinner. I was just buzzed. I only had a few drinks.
0: Just buzzed? 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
5: News. I'm Sue Guzman. Peace negotiations between the U.S., Iran, Qatar, and Pakistan set for today in Switzerland have been postponed. It comes after the White House announced Vice President J.D. Vance would not be attending. President Trump Thursday had outlined his stipulation.
6: In a Truth Social post, President Trump stressed, quote, "We expect a complete ceasefire on all fronts, including Lebanon, Hezbollah, and Israel." Vice President J.D. Vance also lashed out at Israel, warning its leaders not to, quote, "attack the only powerful ally they have left."
5: Fox's Chandler Painter. Israel launching an intense series of attacks Friday into southern Lebanon. 4 IDF soldiers killed, 16 people died in Israeli airstrikes. And U.S. Southern Command says it's launched another lethal strike on a ship operated by a designated terrorist organization in the Eastern Pacific. Officials say 3 male narco-terrorists were killed.

0: is the Fox News Rundown. Now a look at sports.
1: The U.S. soccer team advances to the World Cup knockout rounds with a win over Australia Friday. But despite crushing Paraguay 4-1 in its opener, U.S. forward Haji Wright says the team can't get full of itself.
2: Any team who's qualified for the World Cup can hurt us, so I think we're aware of that. We want to be cautious but confident going into the game.
1: The Australia game, 3 p.m. Friday on Fox. Coach Mauricio Pochettino says the playing status of forward Christian Pulisic decided Friday he's got a calf problem. Thursday, Switzerland beat Bosnia and Herzegovina 4-1. Czechia and South Africa tied 1-1. And Canada blew out Qatar 6-0. That's sports on the Fox News Rundown. Kevin Ureski, Fox News.
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4: They announced American 250 patches would be worn by players during the July 25th WNBA All-Star Game hosted by the Chicago Sky. Caused quite an uproar. I mean, let's just think about that. Why? Why is anybody uproaring about wearing a USA 250 patch? Go somewhere else and live for a second, you idiots. The WNBA then provided further clarity about 9 hours after it was published, saying, like any other major league sports leagues, we are exploring how to best to commemorate the country's 250th anniversary. Nothing has been finalized. I mean, you sorry non-athletes can't even say this country is so great, they're providing us, basically seventh grade basketball players, for hundreds of thousands, if not millions of dollars. You can't make this stuff up. For OutKicks, don't at me. I'm Dan Dockich, and this is Fox News Rundown.
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13: Fans of Tom Clancy's best-selling thriller novels

0: will unfortunately find little of Jack Ryan's moral clarity in the latest film inspired by the series. Jack Ryan, Ghost War, one of the top five movies on Amazon Prime, follows CIA agent Jack Ryan as he tries to stop an MI6 CIA team created to fight Islamist terrorists. A pro-American version would make the team fighting the terrorists the heroes, but that isn't the case in Ghost War. Instead, the villain appears to be the head of the post-9/11 anti-terror task force, while the protagonists, led by Ryan, are people who want to shut the task force down. This is a moral universe that Tom Clancy would not recognize. As someone who grew up reading and loving Tom Clancy's novels, I was mortified by the film's take on right and wrong. Clancy's books were beloved and touted by Ronald Reagan himself because of their clear moral framework in which the U.S. was the good guy and the Soviets and other nefarious global actors were the bad guys. Clancy's secret weapon was a clearly defined moral framework. In his first few books, he laid out good, the U.S., and evil, the Soviet Union. It was this moral clarity that appealed to Reagan, who received a copy of The Hunt for Red October as a gift and loved it. Even in the 1980s, there were some on the left who sniffed at Clancy's patriotism. But today, unfortunately, it's Clancy's detractors who appear to control Hollywood. Current action movies typically highlight America as the bad guy, represented by corrupt operatives in law enforcement, national security, and big business. Clancy was popular because he offered an alternative to a culture of jaded self-loathing. His success was based on strong moral principles and the understanding that America was on the side of the angels in a global struggle against tyranny. Without that moral sense, we may still have a thriller with gadgets and the name Jack Ryan, but we don't have the Clancy vision that made his work so successful and gave Americans a clear sense of the good and bad guys in a dangerous world. This is Tevi Troy for the Fox News Rundown.
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0: President Vance was supposed to be in Switzerland. I'm Dave Anthony, Fox News, but he's not.
1: The talks between the U.S., Iran, Qatar, and Pakistan that were supposed to take place in Switzerland today have been postponed for the time being. A White House official tells this to Fox News. The plans for upcoming technical talks have not been finalized, and the U.S. delegation has been prepared to depart at the first available opportunity.
0: That's Fox's Doug Lusader. Vance delays his trips after Iran suggested it wouldn't go. Upset over another flare-up of fighting in Lebanon, four Israeli troops were killed and reportedly at least 18 others as Israel went after Hezbollah targets. Iran demands Israel leave, which Prime Minister Netanyahu says won't happen, as many in Israel criticize the deal. Vice President Vance urges them to be careful.
2: Donald J. Trump is the only head of state in the entire world who is sympathetic to the nation of Israel at this moment in time.
0: The president's also facing a lot of questions about the Iran deal. He says we'll prevent Iran from having nuclear weapons. Republicans have joined Democrats, critical of the concessions given to reopen the Strait of Hormuz to shipping. Mark Caputo pressed the president on that on the Axios show.
3: You had talked about you only wanted unconditional surrender. And, well, the MOU doesn't look like unconditional surrender.
4: Well, it really probably is unconditional surrender.
3: It is?
4: I think so.
0: The U.S. military went on the attack again off the South American coast, blowing up another suspected drug smuggling boat, killing three people considered narco-terrorists. More than 100 of them have died in dozens of U.S. attacks on alleged drug boats in September. Arthur wasn't a tropical storm for long, but the first one of the Atlantic season's remnants continued to rain down on the Gulf Coast.
5: Still a problem, and really yesterday we saw a ton of rain coming down. We saw three flash flood emergencies across Louisiana and Mississippi.
0: Fox meteorologist just Adam Klotz. Some of those areas got over a foot of rain. 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
6: Good morning. Voters are green-lighting that new budget for the new Lebanon Central School District. $16 million budget rejected the first time around, but this week 68% of residents gave it the okay. Calls for a 6% tax increase. Congressman Pat Ryan is criticizing that deal reached between the U.S. and Iran and the conflict. Ryan telling the Daily Freeman he considers the pact, which includes a $300 billion payout, to be a surrender by the Trump administration. And early voting ahead of next week's primaries wraps this weekend statewide. The early voting period that began last Saturday, that ends on Sunday. The state AG's office running its election protection hotline to answer any questions you might have. Primary day itself, June 23rd. For stories like these and more, go to MidHudsonNews.com. I'm Jay Corwin.
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13: 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A mix of sun and clouds today with a high of 81. Clear, comfortably cool, 58 overnight. Partly sunny, 80 tomorrow. Sunny and 82 on Sunday. Average high temperature this time of the year is 81. I'm Jackie Murphy in the Hudson Valley Weather Center.
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13: 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It's Friday.
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15: 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A new way of understanding. Because we're in this together. 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
16: One more show to go. 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
17: What do you like better, the Friday Paul Harvey or that as a tradition?
18: I think we ought to incorporate them both into our Friday kickoff.
17: I don't want to sound excited about leaving, but, you know, I got a pretty big weekend planned. Bed Bath & Beyond, Home Depot. I don't know how much we're going to be able to get in. I did that line. Red didn't know what it was. Red goes, so, Michael, what are your plans this weekend?
18: Yeah.
17: Very formal. Well, of course, I'm going to golf as soon as I get off the air.
18: Yeah.
17: Get back for the soccer game, watch a little U.S. Open, and fall asleep on the couch in my underwear. That's about it.
18: You got a big Father's Day plan, though, right?
17: Oh, it is. You know what? I didn't even realize it. It is Father's Day weekend,
18: yeah,
17: isn't it?
18: Absolutely.
17: So we can pull a Michelle Obama and make it all about me. More on that coming up in the sounds of the day.
18: We'll get me started on her.
17: I greet you all by saying good morning and welcome to Juneteenth, though Red Ass did a little impromptu survey with his friends, and nobody knew. Now, they knew what Juneteenth was. I'll presume they knew what it was ultimately, or they didn't even know what it was ultimately, or why it was Juneteenth, June 19th. Which was it that they were? I think they're not alone. I think most Americans don't.
19: They had a concept of it, but they got it wrong.
17: Yeah.
19: They conflated it with the Emancipation Proclamation.
17: Right. And it's tied to, now I'm going by memory here, but there was a general in Texas, couldn't even begin to tell you his name, was the first to come in and allow slaves to go free. And therefore, because that was the first slaves to walk away free, that's why June 19th was chosen, which was 2 years after the Emancipation Proclamation, right? So I kind of know. Now, I will tell you in full transparency, you have to look up Tulsa race riots. What's the anniversary of the race riots? Because there's a lot of people listening in Tulsa, Oklahoma right now that would probably confuse it with that anniversary date. But it is interesting that, you know, this is a day, and Barack Obama's coming up in our sounds of the day. Actually, a rather reasonable Barack Obama. In his views. I don't know that he always practiced it, as he's criticizing our founding fathers not living up to their own standards. But I think he gets this notion that if anybody brings up anything negative, that they in some way hate America. And I agree, just like in my life, I can bring up negative things I have done, wished I had never done, would never do today. That's just a part of the maturation process of my life. Or for those of us in an engagement of faith, I hope that you look back at the young you believer or the toddler you believer or the teen believer and laugh compared to today. Otherwise, you may have stopped growing, which is to say decreasing, which allows God to increase in your life. But, you know, we ought to be able to bring up that we're not a perfect nation. But we are a republic being made perfect. And so we've made mistakes and perfected them. We're making mistakes right now that we've yet to perfect. Obama's trying to make the case that you can bring up the negative without being accused of hating the country. By the same token, you shouldn't be told to leave or say you're unpatriotic if you bring up something that came up negative. That's reasonable. They don't always practice that. But that brings us to what Red and I were talking about before we went on the air. Out of everything going on today, and of course, the biggest thing is the talks are already looking in trouble. So J.D. Vance was supposed to leave last night, didn't leave. White House confirmed he wasn't leaving, that the talks have been delayed. They would choose to use the word delayed and not called off. You'll hear a lot of the media say talks between the U.S. and Iran scheduled today were called off. Well, today is called off. But we think it's just delayed. And the implication is it's delayed because Israel just went on a bombing spree in South Lebanon. And again, this is my concern, that because the U.S. wants to speak on behalf of Israel, because the U.S. wants to view this as a 47-year problem, not a 1,400-year problem, that somehow Israel's going to be the enemy for not cooperating. We'll have that with Bibi Netanyahu in a moment. But other than that, the biggest story is Mamdani's message to Democrats. A mayor of New York. Just another socialist mayor. Why is he giving advice to the DNC? Because he, like Bernie, like AOC, they represent the Justice Democrats, the socialist movement within the party. And their goal is to take over the party first, then the country. When the rubber meets the road, they always make their intentions and the order of their intentions crystal clear. Now, Mamdani's message is, watch out. Because if you confuse Democrat incumbency with action, you're in trouble. And the action is you either be far left socialist or else. That's a party at war with itself. Now, the Republicans are kind of more in a cold war. Nobody ever wants to bring up what becomes of the Republican Party after Donald Trump. There is no definitive answer because it hasn't happened yet. I think the establishment Republicans will try to absorb Trumpism as they absorbed the Tea Party movement. I don't think MAGA is going to do that. They're not in the being absorbed business. So your little Cold War could get a little hotter. Bottom line to the conversation, America has never at a time. How did Ren say it? I should have Jeffrey do. Jeffrey does a much better Red than me.
18: I'm not doing that.
17: Your little hopes for uniting on the 250th birthday doesn't seem to be happening. And then, in fact, we're dividing more. We could not be more extreme to the left and to the right. And there is no in between. Now, the last time we were this divided wasn't the Civil War. It was 1968. And it was a Richard Nixon message speaking to the silent center that united us until Watergate. There is no silent center anymore. Or maybe it's because it's silent. The extremes sound so loud. But bottom line, what I had said to Red, I'll say to you on the air. Maybe we should stop tracking how many Trump-endorsed candidates are winning and start following how many Bernie Sanders, Mamdani candidates endorsed are winning. Because the pathway to any office doesn't seem to be to represent the will of the people. It seems to be a movement of Trumpism and extreme left socialism led by Sanders, Mamdani, and AOC. With Sanders' hopes that AOC can achieve what he got robbed of three times in a row, a presidential nomination. And she'll be on the way to that until they steal another. You know, I think it's going to be Rahm Emanuel. All right. These talks. Here's Bibi Netanyahu. This is going to sound familiar. And no, I'm not a Bibi Netanyahu puppet. I'm just a critical thinking human being following stories as they go. I loved one of our news stories today is out of Florida. And the Senator Rick Scott points out that the U.S.-Iran Memorandum of Understanding is not a peace deal, but a plan to work towards lasting peace. Now, no, you know what, Sherlock comes to mind immediately, but when you give it even a moment's serious thought, you're like, Rick, we get that. It's like a really predictable movie. Oh, we know where we're at in the movie. We're just ahead of you and know where it goes from here. And some of us don't want to waste an hour and 20 minutes going in a direction we know we're going to arrive at.

0: And the two thoughts can happen simultaneously. I want the glass to be half full as much as the next guy. But I know who we're drinking with. So here's what the prime minister said yesterday. This as Israeli military pummeled South Lebanon in very intense fighting. Listen, well, I got to translate as we go. So I'm going to lower him a little bit. We will continue to navigate our path with wisdom and judgment. We will preserve the achievements of the government. We will preserve the achievements of this war. These are achievements of the entire people of Israel. As we restore security and prosperity to the Gaza envelope, so will we restore the communities of the north. This requires maintaining the security zone in southern Lebanon. It requires that we not leave there as long as the Israeli security needs require it, because this zone separates Hezbollah terrorists from our citizens and our communities. And in a border view, we will continue to adhere to the supreme goal that guides us. So, what are we talking?
1: Rosetta Stone, did you know that?
0: The words are on this. Oh, what do you think I speak?
1: Yeah, it was just like, I was kind of like, hey.
0: Wow, now that really would. That really would have been impressive. Why didn't I go with that?
1: I don't know.
0: Well, it's all my Old Testament studies in the original Hebrew that allows me to translate.
1: I'll be in the corner.
0: What did we talk about endlessly? Israel was invaded by a proxy group of Iran and terrorists. In their response, they dealt with the proxy groups as the U.S. assisted them. Then they went to the heart of the matter and Iran. They informed the USA, their ally, they were going to. The U.S. is like, whoa, you stir up this bee's nest. We got to be involved because we've got interests in the area. Okay, fine, you can come along. And together, they were very powerful from a military standpoint. Keep that in mind. U.S. plus Israel was precision. They could kill three scientists and leave two janitors. It was precision. And they achieved everything but diminishing the Revolutionary Guard, which is the police force for the extreme ideology. But scientists, gone. Enriched uranium, gone. Air Force, gone. Navy, gone. Intelligence, gone. Ayatollah, killed. That was U.S. and Israel working together. Are they going to stop working together? Good luck with that. But the bottom line is there was always going to be a point where the U.S. interests were secured, but Israel's wasn't yet. And the U.S. could either help them or understand why they keep going. Now the president's ready to put a ribbon on this, and Israel's the problem. So we wake up this morning with, well, that didn't go very far. Already the talks between U.S. and Iran have been postponed. Delayed. How long? Why? And the answer may quickly become, because Israel's the problem. They won't stop fighting. Which joins an already momentum, already in progress, the world uniting against Israel. Told you this was coming. I mean, I can be like Rick Scott and play the game. I was listening to a talk show host yesterday. Anybody who doesn't, you know, see this peace agreement as a solution doesn't have another solution. You're laughable on your face. Okay. You're living in the solution. This is how you treat terrorism. Now, the simple goal is to not allow Iran to have a weapon of mass destruction. Why? Because they will use it and keep the Strait of Hormuz open. You don't have to reward them to get that. You just showed future presidents how to handle Iran, working with Israel with great precision, kicking them.

0: back a decade and move on. Or go back in there and finish the job.
1: So, you see, I do have an ultimate solution.
0: And apparently I speak Hebrew. Picture this. You're at work and the phone buzzes. It's your kid's phone number. Then you answer and it's your kid's voice, panicked, saying they've been in an accident. They need money wired right away. Well, you'd move heaven and earth, wouldn't you? And that's exactly what the scammers are counting on. Here's the play. Criminals buy your phone number and your family details from data brokers. Then they grab 3 seconds of your kid's voice, clone it with AI, and make the call. Now, you can't stop them from cloning the voice, but you can make sure they never get your number in the first place. 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
0: 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All right, one chance to live this Juneteenth, starting with why we celebrate Juneteenth. Friday, June the 19th, 2026. We're going to understand it together because we're all in it together. This is your day. 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
2: The U.S. is back in action today facing Australia, and Anthony Robinson says Team USA has the attitude to do something special this World Cup.
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0: honest conversation. It's your morning show with Michael Del Giorno.
1: Well, the Vice President, J.D. Vance, was supposed to be having Iranian talks abroad today. Instead, they've been delayed. We don't know for how long, but he says the deal is already bearing real fruit for the American people.
2: He provided an update during a White House press briefing Thursday morning.
3: The only way the Iranians get any of those resources, not a single penny, by the way, from the United States of America under any circumstances, but the only way that they would ever get any benefit of the bargain is if they comply fully and change their behavior.
2: Vance said 12.5 million barrels of oil had already traveled through the Strait of Hormuz. He also reiterated that Iran's nuclear program has been destroyed. A memorandum of understanding between the two countries was signed by President Trump Wednesday. A signing ceremony in Geneva had been set for Friday, but that has now been canceled. I'm Mark Mayfield.
1: Secretary of War Pete Hegseth says the Pentagon will review U.S. forces based in Europe. The Obama Presidential Center is celebrating its grand opening in Chicago. That continues today at 2. The USA, Australia, and World Cup soccer tomorrow night. OU and North Carolina and the College World Series Championship Series. That'll be getting underway tomorrow night on ESPN. Birthdays today. Do you remember Brick from the Middle? Atticus Schaefer, 28 years old today. Rapper Macklemore, 43. Hearts, Ann Wilson is 76 years old. Cosby's Felicia Rashad is 78 years old. We blinked. But if it's your birthday, happy birthday. We're so glad you were born. Thanks for waking up with your morning show.
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0: Talks between the U.S. and Iran set for today in Switzerland have been called off. Washington and Tehran had planned to meet to discuss implementing the 14-point agreement between the two nations to end the war. That agreement sets up a 60-day window to hammer out the future of Iran's nuclear program. Vice President J.D. Vance canceled plans to travel to Switzerland overnight. An International Tankers Association says shipping operations in the Strait of Hormuz will not return to normal until dozens of mines are cleared. The director of Intertanko, the Association of Independent Tanker Owners, says the Middle East shipping lane is blocked with about 80 mines that still need to be cleared. Tay Keith, the Grammy-nominated producer behind Travis Scott's Sicko Mode and Drake's Nonstop, is dead. He was 29. Police say he was found in his Nashville apartment Thursday. No cause of death has been announced. I'm Michael Kastner.
1: Good morning. Congressman Pat Ryan is speaking out, criticizing that deal reached between the U.S. and Iran and the conflict in the Middle East. Ryan telling the Daily Freeman he considers the pact, which includes a $300 billion payout, to be a surrender by the Trump administration. Ryan, an Iraq war veteran, believing the White House will be paying out money to end a war that should have never started. Early voting continues over the weekend ahead of next week's primary. Early voting began last Saturday. It wraps up on Sunday. The state AG's office is running its selection protection hotline to answer any questions you may have, whether voting in person or using an absentee ballot. Primary day itself, that's coming up on Tuesday. For stories like these and more, go to MidHudsonNews.com. I'm Jay Corwin.
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6: An estimated 2 million people packed the Knicks ticker tape parade yesterday. The city celebrating the Knicks' first NBA title in 53 years. The Yankees' four-game winning streak came to an end. They fell to the White Sox 5-1. Chicago's Andrew Benintendi, a grand slam in the eighth to snap a 1-1 tie. The Yanks are home to the Reds tonight. The Mets a winner. They down the Phillies 6-4. Juan Soto homered twice. I'm Matt McCoy.
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0: It's your morning show with Michael Del Giorno.
2: This is the show, after all, that the birds say is for the people. 35 minutes after the hour, early bird gets the worm, sleepy squirrel misses a nut, rise and shine. We have a Juneteenth to live together. And don't forget, you can't have your morning show without your voice. You say it, you send it, and we all hear it. Youngstown, Ohio, we go.
3: Hey, Michael, heard the Supreme Leader put out a statement yesterday. He must be taking cues from Trump. He said if things don't go right, it's the Iranian president's fault.
2: Yeah, that game seems to be being played. This is going to be 24 seconds that says absolutely nothing, and yet it's so entertaining. To Joey in Georgia we go.

0: Hey, yo, Mikey,
1: yo, Joey.
0: Jeffy, and Red,
1: hey,
0: how you
1: guys.
0: Doing it? It's a Joey, and it's Friday, baby, but it's Juneteenth, so the banks are closed. Can't cash my check. Good thing I got money in the bank already, baby. Get my debit card out and live it up this weekend. Hey, have a cup of coffee and have a great Friday.
2: I am having a cup of coffee. I'm going to have a great Friday. That's the second reference I've heard today. We monitor one of our stations just so I don't hear that film music that the network plays. And somebody, a traffic reporter, made a reference to being paid. Payday was the 15th, isn't it? Well, I guess you could get paid weekly.
3: I guess it depends. I mean, there's the 1st and the 15th, but we're on the every 2 week cycle, every other Friday cycle. So I never know if it lines up.
2: How could you be on a different pay schedule than me?
3: Well, you're talent.
2: Well, what are you? Maintenance?
3: Well, kind of, yeah. We're, you know.
2: Janitorial. All right, I did not realize when I was singing my song, one more show to go, payday show to go, one more payday show to go, go. Yes, banks are closed today for Juneteenth. This will be Bob in Mississippi.
3: You got Donna first.
2: Oh, this would be Donna in Philadelphia first.
4: Good morning from Philadelphia. Correct me if I'm wrong, but while watching and listening to snippets of the Obama library opening, I saw the faces of the old guard trying to hold on to their relevance, while at the same time being completely out of step with Americans and what's going on in their own party. I felt very sorry for them.
2: Did you hear all the birds in the background? This is the show.
3: Yes.
2: The birds say it's for the people. You're so right, Don. In fact, I have the audio. Now, later in our sounds of the day, or I could do it right now. I need to stop doing that later because maybe you're only available now. The narcissism of Michelle Obama came out in a puff piece interview with ABC. But this is Barack Obama air guitaring, leaving the stage. As he's doing that, you have Jill Biden leaning and waving at people, but they all leave the stage. And guess who they forgot?
5: Don't.
2: No, it was him. It was old Joe just sitting there, lost as a goose. And so I'm going to play it for you in its entirety, but then it gets quiet. The music ends and there's old Joe lost on stage. And he just kind of walks up to the microphone and starts calling for his grandchild. Listen, there goes Barack. He's walking really cocky. He's dancing. Here goes Jill. She's following him. The two presidents leave. And here's the one that pretended to be president. In the movie, he was Dave. It's old Joe. He's lost as a goose. He's still standing on stage with his sunglasses. Nobody knows who the hell he is. He's lost as a goose. Now watch what he says. He's going to walk up to the microphone. He's just waving at nobody.
5: Where's my granddaughter?
2: I talked.
5: My granddaughter.
2: I mean, yeah, not funny. It's
3: sad.
2: Did
3: you see the picture of the four presidents
6: together?
3: Michael,
6: he could be president right now.
3: Yeah.
2: Well,
6: can you, I mean, think about that. They thought.
2: Well, he wasn't. No, that's not true because he wasn't president then.
6: Well,
2: but Jill could be president right now. John Podesta could be president right now. What were you going to say, Jeffrey?
3: Did you see the four presidents pictured together?
2: Yeah.
3: You've got Bush, you've got Clinton, you've got Biden, and they're all standing there with their mouths just wide open. Just,
2: I think it was Red or you that was talking about, just how dated they all looked. You said mouth breathing, but, it's interesting that Bush always goes along and I think he's playing an old game. Did you hear me last half hour time about, okay, the Democrat Party's in a hot war. Mom Donnie makes that clear. He had a message for the Democrats. Incumbency doesn't mean action. You better watch it. Because the extreme left of the party is at war with the rest of the party and targeting the rest of the party first. Which I just boiled down to this simple question. Shouldn't we be tracking Mom Donnie, Bernie Sanders endorsements as closely as we're tracking Donald Trump endorsements? Because the two, the far left and the far right, are directing politics in America. And there's nothing for the center. And there's this old guard of presidents one Republican hanging out with all these Democrats. And guess what? All three are irrelevant. George Bush, the establishment Republican Party, is irrelevant. Bill Clinton, the establishment Democrat Party, is irrelevant. Barack Obama, the progressive portion of the party, virtually completely irrelevant. And I don't know who's attending it and cheering, but oh my gosh, they all leave stage. Listen, when I'm at the nursing homes, whether it's my mother's or my mother-in-law's, you never lose sight of who you're there for. You don't just wave and walk away and leave somebody that old and confused standing on a stage. People are cheering. He thinks they're cheering for him. He finally utters some words into the microphone after the music ends. Awkwardly, everybody's still going, hey, the former president is still on stage. Where's my grandma? Where's my granddaughter? Yeah, and no, it's sad. But yes, Donna, they were struggling for relevance. We need the wisdom of Bob. Let's go down to the deep south and Bob in Mississippi.
1: Good morning, crew.
2: Morning.
1: Yeah, that mayor of New York and AOC and Bernie, I think we should have a special name for them. And I'm going to go with the Mum Dummies.
2: Hey, Bob, wait a minute. Where's the drum and cymbal on that? Bob's first funny. Bob, you made me laugh out loud. That was beautiful. We have a latest Rasmussen I wanted to share with everybody, if I can do it with a straight face. I mean, yes, I guess there's the result, and you would go, well, how is this even possible? Can polls even be trusted? Are the American people this uninformed? So let me get this straight. People like high taxes now? Remember when read my lips, no new taxes? That did in George H.W. Bush. Well, taxes aren't as bad of a word as they used to be because you have half of America being taxpayers and half of America being tax receivers. When they hear higher taxes, they hear, not I'm going to, I don't pay them, I don't work. I'm going to get more benefits. Look, when you incentivize underachievement and you penalize achievement, these are the scoreboards you get. I hope you're not asking those questions I just said. I hope you're getting it. But I had a completely different appalling moment. So the question of which party is more trusted to handle taxes now slightly favors Democrats. Probably for the reason is they'll collect them and give them to us for free. The Republicans get good votes because, oh, they used to stand for lower taxes. They don't really live that anymore, but at least they'll watch the freebies that are handed out. So it's a matrix. I know it's going to come out 50-50. It ought to come out 0-0. Neither should be trusted. And the obvious scoreboard isn't a talk show host's opinion or a talk show listener's opinion. It's the debt. I love how we celebrate our Republicans that come home as we're $40 trillion in debt, no matter which party is in power, in the presidency or the legislature. When will you see through the plot, no matter what it is, whether it's COVID, whether it's war, whether it's abortion or gay marriage? Everything is designed to split us in half so we'll get busy fighting each other while these elitists are becoming millionaires. Why else would you stay till death? And even after they've been there for decades, at 80, they come home and run for governor. I'm around people every day in diapers at 80. But the result, 44% of likely U.S. voters trust Democrats more to handle taxes. 41% trust Democrats. 15% aren't sure. 99.9% are ignorant. Neither!

0: should be trusted. It's Juneteenth, and thank God for Abraham Lincoln. Thank God for the blood of men spilled on American fields to get that issue right and free slaves. But in 2026, someday, somebody might celebrate this day because we're all slaves till about August on average before we start working for ourselves. This is the most laughable part. 91% say the issue of taxes is important in terms of how they'll vote in the next congressional election. If somebody had stolen as much money as the government has stolen from you and spent it and wasted it so poorly as they're asking to steal more, and as they've spent you charged up your credit cards, $40 trillion. And that includes 55% who say the issue will be very important. This is the sad truth for us all. It's disgusting. Disgusting. And is awful. As our representation is, we're looking in the mirror because we put them there and we keep them there. I mean, at least the mom dummies are at least trying to do something about it. Oh, mom dummies, I love it. Oh, Bob. Do you think Bob wears suspenders? I see suspenders.
1: Maybe not.
0: Okay. Well, what's happening in the Middle East right now, it isn't just another headline. It could hit your wallet directly. The Iran conflict is pushing oil prices higher, and that impacts everything you buy. First it's gas, then it's groceries, then it's utilities. And when energy spikes, the dollar buys less fast. Inflation jumped again, driven largely by the energy sector. And now major banks warn more volatility could be ahead. No, Michael, gas prices are falling and the peace talks are on. No, they just got delayed. Are you concerned? 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Well, it's Friday. It's Juneteenth. And the big event is the Barack Obama Library opening in Chicago. Rory has that story coming up in 15 minutes. And I've got your top five news stories of the day next. This Friday, June 19th, 2026. This is your day. This is your morning show.
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4: Of course, we've made some mistakes along the way, but we've certainly done a lot right. Happy birthday, America, from your morning show with Michael Del Giorno.
5: And Michael, God is good, sunrise is beautiful, and it's Friday.
6: Pretty much sums it all up. 53 minutes after the hour, if you're just waking up, Secretary of War Pete Hegseth says, Pentagon will review U.S. forces and bases in Europe. Mark Mayfield has that story.
7: Speaking at a meeting of NATO officials on Thursday, Hegseth announced the six-month review, blaming it in part on the shameful inaction of U.S. allies during the war with Iran. He criticized European allies for denying the U.S. the use of certain bases during the war. Hegseth said that the era of free riding in NATO is over. This comes ahead of the NATO summit in Turkey next month. I'm Mark Mayfield.
6: Falling gas prices are bringing some relief to customers after months of elevated prices due to the conflict in Iran. Lisa Carton has more.
8: According to Motor Club AAA data, gas prices have fallen below $4 per gallon for the first time since March, while prices have dropped sharply from this year's peak at $4.56 to $3.99. The cost is still more than 34% higher than before the U.S. and Israel launched the war in February. The drop in retail gas prices is thanks to tumbling oil prices, but experts are cautious about how much further prices can fall. I'm Lisa Carton.
6: Well, the Obama Presidential Center is celebrating its grand opening in Chicago.
9: On Thursday, former President Obama spoke along with former First Lady Michelle Obama.
10: Democracy can be frustrating. It can be slow. It can be inefficient. And yet, more than anything, I hope this center will serve as an affirmation of just how special, how precious our democracy truly is.
9: Former presidents, including Bill Clinton, George Bush, and Joe Biden, were all in attendance. Performers included Stevie Wonder, Bruce Springsteen, and Bono. The Obama Presidential Center is officially open to the public today, which is Juneteenth. I'm Tammy Trujillo.
6: But is it a presidential center for all of America? Of course, the answer is no. Movie theaters across the country were packed for Toy Story 5. Showbiz experts are telling Deadline that the latest entry in the Disney Pixar franchise could break a Toy Story record, making up to $14 million in a Thursday preview. Now, the previous record was $12 million, and that was Toy Story 4, made on a Thursday preview in 2019. If the predictions hold, this could give Toy Story 5 the best preview of the year so far. Toy Story 5 is expected to make $140 million in its first weekend, U.S. $275 million worldwide. All right, World Cup action. USA playing at 2. You notice I'm wearing my jersey. Nobody commented.
11: I didn't even notice.
6: I'm trying. But if, soccer's not your thing, Bree Tennis is here to explain you're not alone.
12: It's all about the FIFA World Cup until the final game Sunday, July 19th. Until then, it's all about soccer, watching games, going to games, and talking about games. That is, if you're among the 45% of the U.S. who actually like soccer. But if you're among the 54% who don't, you can pivot your entertainment. Museums aren't full, theme parks are seeing lower than average crowds, and reservations might not be required at that hot new restaurant.

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0: Canada beat Qatar 6-0. Mexico 1-0 over South Korea today, 2 o'clock USA, Australia. In baseball, A's shut out the Angels 5-0. Guardians beat the Brew Crew 4-2. Phillies lost 6-4 to the Mets. Cardinals lost by a touchdown to the Royals 14-6. College World Series tomorrow night, Oklahoma, the Sooners versus the North Carolina Tar Heels for the College World Series Championship. It's a best of three, game one, 7 Central, 8 Eastern, ESPN. Birthdays today, the Middle's Brick, Atticus Schaefer. Strange little guy, not so little anymore. He's 28 years old. Rapper Macklemore is 43, and Wilson of Heart is 76 years old. Yikes. Paula Abdul, 64, and Cosby's Felicia Rashad is 78. If it's your birthday, happy birthday. So glad you were born, and thanks for waking up with your morning show. All right, it is Friday, Juneteenth. What is Juneteenth? Red questions whether you guys even know what you're celebrating, and why is it on June 19th? Big event. I guess Barack Obama wants you to think Juneteenth is the opening of his library in Chicago. Rory O'Neill has all the Juneteenth scoop and nothing but the Juneteenth scoop. When your morning show continues next, we'll also, next hour, have your sounds of the day. And don't forget, it's Friday. That means Friday with 47 in the third hour. Stay with us.
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4: Vice President Vance is still in Washington.
5: I'm Dave Anthony. Fox News. His trip to Switzerland today for more negotiations postponed after President Trump had signed the deal with Iran, extending the ceasefire for 60 more days of nuclear talks back on Wednesday.
6: The announcement of the delay followed a report from a Hezbollah-allied media outlet that Iran was delaying sending its delegation to Switzerland over Israel's ongoing campaign in Lebanon. Today, intense clashes between Israeli forces and Hezbollah in the southern part of the country. Lebanon says at least 18 people have been killed, and the IDF reported 4.

0: soldiers died in the latest conflict.
1: Fox Business's Max Gordon in Dubai. The Trump deal with Iran has faced criticism from some Republicans and Democrats in Congress concerned about concessions given to Iran from oil revenue to sanctions relief. Many in Israel have also been critical, and Vice President Vance says,
2: if I was in the cabinet of the Israeli government, I might not be attacking the only powerful ally that I have anywhere left in the entire world.
1: And as the U.S. military remains on standby in case the Iran deal falls apart, another American attack in an ongoing operation off the South American coast targeting drug smuggling.
3: Three people are killed on the strike on a boat in the Eastern Pacific. U.S. Southern Command says intelligence confirms they were engaged in narco trafficking operations. The statement does not say that anyone survived. There's a brief video released of a boat speeding through the water, then bursting into flames.
1: Fox's Chris Foster.
3: Appears to be floating debris.
1: That's Fox's Chris Foster. More than 200 alleged drug traffickers have been killed in dozens of U.S. attacks in September. Some Americans have today off. Schools, banks, post offices closed because it's Juneteenth, a federal holiday.
4: It dates back to the end of the Civil War and President Lincoln's Emancipation Proclamation in 1863 that freed slaves. Because Texas saw few battles during the Civil War, word of slavery's end was slow to reach the state. It wasn't until June 19th, 2 years later, that the last enslaved blacks in Texas were free.
1: That's Grinnell Scott. 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
5: Good morning. Voters are green-lighting that new budget for the new Lebanon Central School District. $16 million budget rejected the first time around, but this week 68% of residents gave it the okay. Calls for a 6% tax increase. Congressman Pat Ryan is criticizing that deal reached between the U.S. and Iran and the conflict. Ryan telling the Daily Freeman he considers the pact, which includes a $300 billion payout, to be a surrender by the Trump administration. And early voting ahead of next week's primaries wraps this weekend statewide. The early voting period that began last Saturday, that ends on Sunday. The state AG's office running its election protection hotline to answer any questions you might have. Primary day itself, June 23rd. For stories like these and more, go to MidHudsonNews.com. I'm Jay Corwin.
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11: 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A mix of sun and clouds today with a high of 81. Clear, comfortably cool, 58 overnight. Partly sunny, 80 tomorrow. Sunny and 82 on Sunday. Average high temperature this time of the year is 81. I'm Jackie Murphy in the Hudson Valley Weather Center.
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5: 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A new way of talk. A new way of understanding. Because we're in this together. 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
6: When I was a teenager, that was the coolest cat on the radio right there. That was Mike McCann from WQUE. The M&M, he'd melt in your ears, not in your hands. And now he's the voice of your morning show. And he talks that way off the air. Hey, guys. we should have Mike as a guest sometime. 7 minutes after the hour. Good morning and welcome to Juneteenth. It is Friday, June the 19th, year of our Lord, 2026. 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Grease the Peace.
7: Remember when we used to think he said Grease the Peace?
6: We thought it was Grease the Peace, yeah, and it was Increase the Peace. Yeah. Talks between the U.S. and Iran have been, well, some say called off, others say simply delayed. The Obama Presidential Center is celebrating its grand opening in Chicago. Parts of the South are bracing for potentially catastrophic and life-threatening flooding due to the post-tropical storm Arthur effects. We have World Cup Soccer, USA. I'm wearing my jersey. Apparently, we've got one soccer fan here.
8: Well, I mean,
6: Brad, I don't even know what he's wearing. He got out of the dirty clothes. That's a really nice polo you've got on right there. We have no idea what Rory's wearing. But at 2 o'clock today, the USA and Australia in World Cup soccer. And how about my Oklahoma Sooners taking on North Carolina for a World Series championship tomorrow night in Omaha? Well, it is Juneteenth. You know, it's funny. Rory O'Neill is joining us. Red did a little survey among his friends and people had very little ability to explain what Juneteenth was. And even if they knew it had something to do with slavery, they couldn't figure out why June 19th. Everybody's enjoying the day off but us. But how many know what we're really celebrating and why? But it's kind of turned into the Obama Library. That may be what people think Juneteenth is.
9: Could be. But yeah, it actually marks the day back in 1865 when federal troops arrived in Galveston, Texas to make sure that the enslaved people there were emancipated per the proclamation 2.5 years before.
6: My gosh, you're good. I recalled it. I couldn't name the general. I couldn't remember Galveston. I said Texas. And I knew that the Emancipation Proclamation was 2 years prior, but that was the first to walk free. And so they've chosen that day rather than, I think, if they just called it Emancipation Proclamation Day, maybe more Americans would get it. It is a day to be celebrated. America got it right. And a lot of people spilled their blood to get it right on this Juneteenth. All right. The Obama Library. I thought the saddest moment was Jill, Michelle, Barack, they all walk off stage, crowd goes crazy, and they left Joe behind. He wanders lost to the microphone and starts calling for his granddaughter. But the library, a lot of people saying it's ugly, like everything else in America. Half of America will celebrate this. Half of America will ignore this and despise this. But the significance of the Obama Library was certainly expensive.
9: Certainly expensive. 225 feet tall, and I think we can all agree unanimously, it's ugly. Mm-hmm. I mean, come on.
6: That's not being partisan at all.
9: No, that is just like, wow, that is a big hunk of stone. But when you look around, it's a 19-acre campus that has a lot more than that big, tall tower. There are playgrounds there. There's actually, it's not just a presidential library. It's actually a branch of the Chicago Library, too. So they put a community library in the building there as well. But, yeah, terribly expensive. What was it? $850 million to build, they say. I'm sure that number will vary.
6: Have you ever visited? I need to start doing that because I am fascinated. I'll never forget. I was like 16 years old. And we were in Biloxi and we went to Jefferson Davis's home. He would have been the first Confederate president. And it was fascinating. I have never been. The one I've got to go to is Kennedy's. I mean, I've been online. I've listened to virtually every piece of audio. But you grew up in that area. I'm sure maybe you've been there. Yeah. I've never been to a presidential library. I'd like to go to that in Reagan's.
9: We had that mandatory school trip back in the day that we all had to go.

0: now I appreciate it, which I don't know if I understood it at the time. But yeah, but you also had the Freedom Trail that goes through Boston. And, you know, I remember mom and dad dragging us out to Lexington and Concord, you know, see the whites of their eyes, that whole business. So, yeah, it was a fortunate place to grow up.
1: I have the official John F. Kennedy, 35th president, the library. I don't know what you would call that, like a throw. And I have it over a chair. And then I have the bust of Jack behind me. So I have things from there. I just haven't physically gone. You know what? I may do it this year. I may get on Andrew. We're going to go to Boston.
0: What more appropriate year to do it?
1: Do a little legal seafood, have some chowder, go to the library, go to a Red Sox game at Fenway. That's not a bad weekend.
0: There's better chowder, A. B, wait for the Scots to leave. There's no beer in town right now, wait for the Scottish people to go out. Then you can go in and have a good time.
1: I am aware of those drunken fools. Your people came and drank all the beer. Rory's going to be back in the third hour. The latest on the memorandum agreement between the United States and Iran and the bombing that ensued and why in southern Lebanon and why the vice president has not left the White House yet. The talks between the U.S. and Iran, set to begin today in Switzerland, have been delayed or called off, depending on your perspective. For how long and why is the question, and there are simply no answers for that. There's something about Mary, and we go directly. You send it, say it, send it, we hear it, and when it's Mary, right to the top.
2: Good morning, Michael. So it's Juneteenth and I have the day off. I won't tell you if I'm a mail carrier or a bank manager. I'll just let you guess.
1: Ooh, bank manager.
2: But since it's America, we're going to go to the Cherry Festival in Emmett, Idaho. Probably won't get on one of those carnival rides, but I might try to enter the Cherry Pit Spitting Contest. I hope you guys have a great weekend. We love America.
1: My daughter will go buy a thing of blueberries. Which I'm still in awe of how much you can pay for blueberries, cherries, produce. And that's gotten me to just eating handfuls of blueberries. And then she got into cherries, you get artificial cherries or the cherries that are in ice cream. But I mean, a real cherry with the stem still on it and bite into it with the pit. They're delicious. And I can do like 10, 15 of them at a time. And I do. I have a trash can where you step on it and it opens and I go, and I do this spin. And I'm about 4 for 5, but the one that misses is always a pain. It ends up behind the can or underneath Boomer's food dish. You got to go trace it down. No, I would definitely go with bank manager. I can't see Mary working at a post office.
3: Mary, I now have your Christmas gift, a spittoon.
1: I have a nice spittoon that I never use. I always use empty cans. But
3: have you really never been to a presidential library?
1: No, I want to do Reagan's. To be honest with you, I wouldn't mind doing Nixon's too.
3: You've never done the Clinton Library?
1: No, I ate across the street from it, but I would not go in it.
3: Oh, we need to go to do a road trip out there. The statute of limitations on my ban is over.
1: No, I mean, you know my fascination with John F. Kennedy. It's an absolute sin that I haven't been there yet. I've got to go to the Kennedy Library. I want to do the Reagan Library. I wouldn't mind going to San Quentin. Not San Quentin. Or is it? Where is Nixon's?
3: It's in California.
1: Is it San Quentin?
4: Alcatraz?
1: Or is it? I know. The tapes are at Alcatraz. The library's at San Quentin. This came from Sacramento. I'm conflicted. Is today a good day? Isn't that a great question? Is today a good day? Does it matter? We used to sing, this is the day, this is the day that the Lord, if that's your view,
4: that the Lord has
1: if
4: made.
1: That is your perspective, look, you can watch The Sixth Sense for the first time, and it's suspenseful. You can watch it a second time, and you'll see it a whole different way, and it's like a whole different movie, and enjoyable. You can't watch it a third time and have any anxiety because you know how it ends. Further, you know it's already over. That should change everything, but it does depend on what you're looking at. Therefore, we do not lose heart. Though outwardly we are wasting away, yet inwardly we're being renewed day by day. For our light and momentary troubles are achieving for us an eternal glory that far outweighs them all.

0: it's getting into this concept of where are your eyes? Are they on circumstances that come from happenstance? I mean, happiness comes from the word happenstance. Happiness will come and go with circumstance, but joy, eternal joy, should not be touched. So where does Paul go next in 2 Corinthians? Fix your eyes, not on what is seen, but on what is not seen. Fix your eyes on the author and the perfecter of your faith. Our eternal citizenship and identity in Christ. It really doesn't matter what's going on. Look, when you're in that boat with Jesus, it doesn't matter how much that storm rages. You're not going anywhere. Every day I'm going to come on the air and I'm going to have good news and I'm going to have bad news. Neither should impact your day. Not if you're living in the peace that passes understanding. Not if you're living in the more than a conqueror. I don't know how any of these particular things we talk about end. I can tell you today, this isn't a good start. The vice president's supposed to be in Switzerland right now, and the 60-day conversation of a memorandum of understanding is supposed to be beginning, and it's not. So we didn't get very far, did we? Is it called off? Is it delayed? For how long? And for why? We explored that in our Platinum Hour, to which, like an idiot, I corrected Jeffrey. Apparently, it sounded like I spoke Hebrew and was translating Bibi Netanyahu live on the air.
1: It was, let me tell
0: which you, I should have stuck with.
1: I was just watching you, and you're like watching the video, and you're speaking Hebrew.
0: Because I'm reading
1: translating
0: it.
1: Translating it.
0: But this, I don't have time. I'm going to make time. So this is Bibi Netanyahu addressing his people. Because one of the things as to the why could be, well, the vice president, J.D. Vance, was supposed to be leaving for Switzerland to begin the negotiations, and Israel began bombing intensely southern Lebanon. Why? Because of every reason I told you. The U.S. interests in this war may be over, but Israel's aren't. They still have a border to protect. They still have a people to protect. They still have an enemy to defeat. Your interests may be concluded. And that's why yesterday I was so adamant. The United States has no right to make a part of their negotiations with Iran speaking on behalf of a sovereign nation, Israel, that was invaded. You may be done. They may not be. They cooperated and helped you with your precision attacks. Now butt out and let them finish. My fear, they'll turn around and make Israel the enemy to these talks. Iran and 1,400 years of Islamic history is the enemy of these talks. Here's what Bibi Netanyahu said to his people. We will continue to navigate our path with wisdom and judgment. We will preserve the achievements of the government. We will preserve the achievements of the war. These are achievements of the entire people of Israel. We restored security and prosperity to the Gaza envelope so that we will restore our communities of the north. This requires maintaining a security zone in southern Lebanon. It requires that we not leave there as long as Israel's security needs require it. Because this zone separates Hezbollah terrorists from our citizens and our communities. And in a broader view, we will continue to adhere to the supreme goal that guides us and guide me during the most of my adult life. Iran will not have nuclear weapons. So my guess is this intense bombing in southern Lebanon and whether or not Iran plans to cooperate, retaliate, may have thrown a wrench in the beginning of our 60-day talks to nowhere. But you're not even one day in, and the vice president, or maybe he's seeing the poison apple that it is, has not left the White House. Here's what the White House released. The logistics of these negotiations have never been simple or predictable.

0: As of now, the vice president is not departing tonight. We will let you know as soon as we have a concrete update about the next steps. We look forward to beginning technical talks as soon as possible. Day one of the Memorandum of Understanding is a delay. The vice president is still in Washington. For how long? They won't say. Why? They won't say. Israel still focused on the enemy. 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As always, get an extra bottle because when your kids go back to college, they'll steal it. 24 minutes after the hour, quick peek at your top five stories and an award-winning, not-to-be-missed sounds of the day next half hour. And in the third hour, Dr. Joe will be here. We're going to talk a little bit about glutathione. Oh, it's Friday. He's 80. He had a big birthday party in the backyard, and he's back from Europe. It's Friday with 47 all as your morning show continues straight ahead.
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1: Yeah, to all your dads out there, happy Father's Day. Keep pouring your life into your children and keep loving their mother, if at all possible. 29 minutes after the hour, what is it with Democrat presidential first ladies? We're on quite a roll. Hillary, Michelle, Jill, and Michelle. Well, she makes sounds of the day. When your morning show continues next, don't forget next hour, Friday with 47, and a visit with the doctor, Joe Gilotti. We're going to talk glutathione when your morning show continues. Straight ahead.
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6: Talks between the U.S. and Iran set for today in Switzerland are canceled. Washington and Tehran had planned to meet to discuss implementing the 14-point agreement between the two nations to end the war. That agreement sets up a 60-day window to hammer out the future of Iran's nuclear program. Three people are dead in the latest military strike against an alleged drug boat. Officials claim the boat was smuggling drugs from Latin America to the U.S. when it was struck Thursday in the eastern Pacific.

0: Over 200 people have been killed by U.S. strikes against alleged drug boats during the current administration. Toy Story 5 is looking to secure the biggest opening of the year at the domestic box office. The fifth installment in the classic Pixar franchise is projected to make $145 to $150 million in its debut weekend. I'm Michael Kastner.
1: Good morning. Congressman Pat Ryan is speaking out, criticizing that deal reached between the U.S. and Iran and the conflict in the Middle East. Ryan telling the Daily Freeman he considers the pact, which includes a $300 billion payout, to be a surrender by the Trump administration. Ryan, an Iraq war veteran, believing the White House will be paying out money to end a war that should have never started. Early voting continues over the weekend ahead of next week's primary. Early voting began last Saturday. It wraps up on Sunday. The state AG's office is running its selection protection hotline to answer any questions you may have, whether voting in person or using an absentee ballot. Primary day itself, that's coming up on Tuesday. For stories like these and more, go to MidHudsonNews.com. I'm Jake Orwin.
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6: 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A mix of sun and clouds today with a high of 81. Clear, comfortably cool, 58 overnight. Partly sunny, 80 tomorrow. Sunny and 82 on Sunday. Average high temperature this time of the year is 81. I'm Jackie Murphy in the Hudson Valley Weather Center.
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1: 35 minutes after the hour.
2: Good morning. Good Juneteenth.
1: 35 minutes after the hour. If you're in the Eastern time zone, you got about 25 minutes to be to work. Thanks for waking up with and taking us along on the drive. This is your morning show. I'm Michael. Honored to serve you. Jeffrey has the sound. Red has the content. Talks between the U.S. and Iran set for today in Switzerland have been delayed, called off. The vice president has not left our nation's capital. The Obama Presidential Library celebrating its grand opening in Chicago, and parts of the South bracing for potential catastrophic life-threatening flooding due to the post-tropical storm Arthur. We've got the USA and Australia in World Cup soccer this afternoon at 2, and OU's going to take on North Carolina game 1 of a 3-game series for the World Series of College Baseball. That'll be tomorrow night on ESPN. Can't have your morning show without your voice. Woody is officially, I know it's only half over, but this would be very tough to top, our caller of the day. And that's on a day where we had a call from Mary. Here's Woody.
3: Morning, Michael, Jeffrey, and Red. Happy Friday. It's Woody. Just a couple comments. First, the problem with Juneteenth is the race baiters have just turned it into another day of

0: protest and grievance instead of celebrating that America got it right. Second point, soccer is not a sport. If you don't use your hands, it can't be considered a sport.
1: Well, they do use their hands when they toss it in.
2: Well, yeah. Got the overhead pass.
1: I won't address the latter, but the first was brilliant. So here's the first, former First Lady Michelle Obama. Everything feels upside down right now. I have news for you. When you were First Lady and your husband was president, everything felt upside down then to some people. When you do exactly but what he's talking about, that feels upside down to some people. Back to her statement. Everything feels upside down right now. When fact and fiction runs together, folks seek to stifle speech, devalue diversity, and erase the inconvenient parts of history. I don't know of anyone trying to erase slavery from our history. Or to Woody's point, what we're celebrating today, which was getting it right. The question is, what do you do with history? Do you use it as an ongoing grievance or a celebration of grievances solved in the past? My gosh, even Juneteenth is matrixed.
3: All right, everybody, lock and load.
2: I'm not joking.
4: I don't think we should be taking the advice from a group of people who can't define what a woman is.
3: Talk a little bit closer into the mic.
5: That was just complete, not only misinformation, but it was racist.
6: Did they fail you?
7: Yes.
1: So there was a moment at the Obama Library opening. It's a sad moment. I know, I have two parents in nursing homes. One completely there from the neck up. The rest of her body's failed her. The other, her body's fine, and from the neck up has failed her. But when we're there, or we're with them, they are the focus of attention because they need it. You would never just walk out of a room and forget where they're at and leave them there. Now, for Barack to air guitar and make his way off the stage, okay, and I'm not even criticizing him. But for Jill to just walk off stage with Barack Obama waving like she's the former vice president, she's the former president, and her husband is left all alone, frozen, and lost on stage. My kids call this secondhand sorrow. This is the definition of secondhand sorrow. So here's the crowd, the music ending, and a man lost on stage, who at some point begins to think some of the applause is for him. And he starts posing with his sunglasses. And then finally, in the dead silence and the awkwardness of the moment, speaks. Here's how it all played out. This is Barack. Air guitar, I'm walking off, really sashaying off. Jill just follows him. Nobody even looks back to see where the former president is. Security leaves the stage. He's all alone. He doesn't even have Secret Service. Now lost and staring, the music stops and listen.
8: Look at my granddaughter.
1: I mean, wow. And then earlier, Red goes, and he could have been president. He wasn't president then. The one who was walked off the stage or was already off stage, John Podesta.
9: At least he wasn't calling for Corn Pop.
1: That Corn Pop was a bad dude. A very revealing moment and a very puff piece interview with Good Morning America. Here's a moment where Michelle Obama and Barack Obama sitting down with Gail get this final question.
10: One word to describe your next chapter. One word.
11: Fun.
1: One word to describe your next chapter. Barack says fun. Read into it what you like. This is a man who's worked, done, achieved,

0: I'm going to spend the rest of my life having fun. And he certainly has the money to do it. He turns, Robin Roberts, I said Gail, Robin Roberts all turn to Michelle Obama. One word to describe your next chapter. Here's Michelle's response.
1: Me.
2: That's what you call drop like the mic. Yeah.
3: You know what? You seem to be grading her higher on her answer.
0: What does that mean? Me. Is it just narcissism, me? Should we read into that me? In other words, I'm not tied to Barack anymore. I'm done being in his shadow. I'm done getting all the hatred that was directed towards him. Divorce? What does me mean? I mean, if I was done at the end of radio and I've achieved all I have obeyed and achieved all God had for me, and I'm still not dead, one word to describe. I don't know what I would have picked, but I think I would have picked family. Just like I'm enjoying the empty nest stage. I mean, I enjoyed my wife dating. I enjoyed my wife as a newlywed. I enjoyed my wife in the years we were trying to start a family, but not unsuccessfully. And then I've enjoyed my wife all raising my children. But now I got her back again. It's like we're dating again. Or once I'm done raising children and then they start their family, helping them when they need help or encouraging them when they need encouragement, and then playing with their kids when they have them. That's the rest of my life. Maybe travel. I don't know. I don't know what if it answered. I don't know if we're being too hard on her. Maybe me is the answer, but it's pretty revealing. It's focused on fun. Michelle's focused on me. I don't know. Where do you think that's headed? And of course, it just makes you think, what's with these Democrat first ladies? Hillary. Do you know when Bill was all done, said and done, it became about her. When Barack was all said and done, Michelle, it became about Michelle. Biden never really was, but when he came and went and was done, now it's all about Jill, her book. There's a lot of me going around with these Democrat first ladies. Maybe when we have a next presidential election, we ought to look for a Melania or a Laura Bush. Maybe these first ladies, none of which are elected. Maybe we need to pay closer attention to the wives in the future. Remember that long conversation we were having where Woody basically points out the problem with Juneteenth is they hijack it and make it about something that hasn't happened when it's something we're celebrating that has happened. And what's their activism for? What personhood do they not have today? What rights do they not have today? Why are we not celebrating this getting it right rather than acting like it's something that still needs to be made right? Well, Barack was asked that question. Here's the former president's answer.
4: So on the right, and you see this in the Trump administration, this idea that any suggestion or criticism that America was anything other than perfect is unpatriotic.
0: I don't know of anybody who thinks America has been perfect from day one. And therefore, our response to anybody that brings up something we might have done wrong is that's unpatriotic. No. It's your wife who said she couldn't love this country. It's Robert De Niro who says he can't love this country. Now, Barack will bring up the side of the coin and attach it to Trump, but watch the other side of the coin that he doesn't attach to him. As a community organizer, as a state senator, as a United States senator for 60 lousy days until he became president, and then he divided the country over it. Biggest mistake Barack Obama did is he played community organizer as president. The problem is you're not in a community. When you're the president of the United States and you pit half the country against each other, you divide the country. Which I think was his intent. But okay, I agree, Barack. Not that that's a relevant question. But there is no one that should think America has been perfect all along. And anybody that brings up some of the imperfections would certainly not be unpatriotic. They would just be critically thinking, observing people. But watch when he gives the other side of the coin with it.
4: And you see this in the Trump administration, this idea that any suggestion or criticism that America was anything other than perfect is unpatriotic.
1: Is a suggestion that you hate your country.
4: Is a suggestion that you hate your country. Now, the flip side is among progressives.
0: Among progressives. Meaning him. Meaning his presidency. Things he said, his wife said, his party continues to say. But I'll give you the other side of the coin.
4: Sometimes there is this sense of, well, the only true narrative of America is this one of oppression and and exclusion. And I reject both those views. I think it's complicated. As I said, I think it's possible to celebrate the founders and appreciate what they did, as well as look objectively and critically at how their values strayed very far from what they professed. I think it's possible to say that there were populists in rural America and the South and white America that really did believe in equality and justice, for white folks and helped to make progress in giving more people opportunity and not ignore the fact that was to the exclusion of others. And that's the kind of complexity that I hope.
0: I'm sorry. I just don't get all the uhs and the complexities. Yes, America was divided. Yes, they got it wrong. Yes, it took too long, but they eventually got it right. And a lot of people died to get it right. He's actually proving himself wrong. He wants to say it's two sides of a coin and both sides are wrong. You ought to be able to recognize where America was wrong and not be accused of hating your country. And you ought to be able to celebrate this. The problem is it's complicated to celebrate. They can't get over it. They don't want to waste it as a weapon for further division or further gain. If Juneteenth is a celebration of getting a wrong right and the ending of slavery and the restoration of what should have always been in terms of personhood, and we're getting other things about personhood wrong now, then personhood was attached to color. Now it's attached to identity and sexuality. I'm sorry, Brock, it's not complex at all. We got it wrong, then we got it right, we celebrate getting it right. And if you would do that clearly, maybe you wouldn't be getting today's so wrong.
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0: 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Oh, did I mention it's Friday? I don't know if it's your payday, but I do know it's Friday with 47 minutes away on your morning show. 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

0: You have a seat at the head of America's kitchen table. It's your morning show with Michael Delciorno.
1: Well, the Vice President, J.D. Vance, has high hopes. In fact, he says this deal with Iran is already bearing fruits for the American people as he's having to delay and cancel his trip.
2: He provided an update during a White House press briefing Thursday morning.
3: The only way the Iranians get any of those resources, not a single penny, by the way, from the United States of America under any circumstances, but the only way that they would ever get any benefit of the bargain is if they comply fully and change their behavior.
2: Vance said 12.5 million barrels of oil had already traveled through the Strait of Hormuz. He also reiterated that Iran's nuclear program has been destroyed. A memorandum of understanding between the two countries was signed by President Trump Wednesday. A signing ceremony in Geneva had been set for Friday, but that has now been canceled. I'm Mark Mayfield.
1: The Supreme Court is endorsing a marijuana user's challenge to a law that bars people from using illegal drugs and having firearms. Lisa Carden reports.
4: The court voted 9-0 on Thursday, but the ruling does not invalidate the law across the board. Rather, it will make it harder for prosecutors to invoke the law. Justices rejected the federal government's claim that anyone who uses marijuana is a danger to others and determined the government's invocation of

0: the law infringed upon Ali Danyal Hamani's Second Amendment right. Hamani successfully challenged his indictment in both a Texas-based district court and in the New Orleans-based Fifth Circuit Court of Appeals. I'm Lisa Carton.
1: In Major League Baseball, of your morning show interest, A's shut out the Angels 5-0. Guardians beat the Brewers 4-2. Phillies lost 6-4 to the Mets, and the Cardinals lost by a touchdown to the Royals 14-6. In World Cup soccer yesterday, Canada beat Qatar 6-0. Mexico 1-0 over South Korea. Today at 2 o'clock, the USA and Australia. Tomorrow night on ESPN, the College Baseball World Series Championship best of three, OU North Carolina. Where will we be by the time we meet again on Monday? Birthdays today. The Middles Brick, Atticus Schaefer, is 28. Rapper Macklemore, 43. Ann Wilson from Heart, 76. Paula Abdul, straight up, 64. It's your birthday. Happy birthday. We're so glad you were born. Guess what? We're all so glad it's Friday with 47 next.
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4: He insists the deal with Iran he signed Wednesday is a great one. I'm Dave Anthony, Fox News, but President Trump was pressed on that on the Axios show with Mark Caputo.
5: You had talked about you only wanted unconditional surrender. And
6: well,
5: the MOU doesn't look like unconditional surrender.
6: Well, it really probably is unconditional surrender.
5: It is?
6: I think so.
4: The president says the deal prevents Iran from getting a nuclear weapon and reopens the Strait of Hormuz for shipping, but some in Congress are critical, including Republicans.
7: They're going to get $300 billion no matter where it comes from. They're going to have sanctions that we had before the war removed.
4: Congressman Rich McCormick also tells Fox
7: they really will have a lot of money freed up now to rebuild their military, and I really don't like that. I don't trust this regime at all.
4: The deal opens up 60 days of nuclear talks, and Vice President Vance's trip to take part in those today did not happen.
8: Negotiators were going to be meeting in Switzerland, but the meeting has now been postponed. The White House putting out this statement saying the plans for the upcoming technical talks have not been finalized, and the U.S. delegation has been prepared to depart at the first available opportunity. But the logistics of these negotiations have never been simple or predictable.
4: Fox's Max Gordon in Dubai. There are reports Iran wasn't going to go, upset over new fighting in Lebanon between Israel and Hezbollah militants. At least

0: 18 people reported dead, and along with four Israeli soldiers. The U.S. military has blown up another suspected drug smuggling boat off South America's coast, killing three on board. It's now more than 200 alleged narco-terrorists who died in this operation targeting drug trafficking since September. In New York City, those shots were fired in Times Square, where a fight broke out and someone was also slashed with a knife in the neck and hospitalized. People also were running cover for cover in another shooting a few blocks away. Later, one person's in custody, police searching for more. It all happened hours after a massive victory parade celebrating the New York Knicks NBA championship. 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
1: Good morning. Voters are green-lighting that new budget for the new Lebanon Central School District. $16 million budget rejected the first time around, but this week 68% of residents gave it the okay. Calls for a 6% tax increase. Congressman Pat Ryan is criticizing that deal reached between the U.S. and Iran to end the conflict. Ryan telling the Daily Freeman he considers the pact, which includes a $300 billion payout, to be a surrender by the Trump administration. And early voting ahead of next week's primaries wraps this weekend statewide. The early voting period that began last Saturday, that ends on Sunday. The state AG's office running its election protection hotline to answer any questions you might have. Primary day itself, June 23rd. For stories like these and more, go to MidHudsonNews.com. I'm Jay Corwin.
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7: 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A mix of sun and clouds today with a high of 81, clear, comfortably cool, 58 overnight, partly sunny, 80 tomorrow, sunny and 82 on Sunday. Average high temperature this time of the year is 81. I'm Jackie Murphy in the Hudson Valley Weather Center.
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2: 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A lot of great moments. You can catch up this weekend. Dr. Joe Galati, next half hour on the popular new glutathione supplements. Are they worth the money? But Foist, the birthday boy. Well, we got hail to the chief. He's the one we all say hail to. Or maybe the more appropriate one this week is happy birthday, Mr. President. Kennedy had Marilyn Monroe, you have me. Mr. President, good morning and welcome.
3: Well, good morning to you, Pidgey. I have to tell you, right? I usually yell at you for interrupting. I'm going to yell at you for singing. That was not very good. I have to say that.
2: I don't sing good, do I?
3: I have to say that. But no, you did. No, you don't sing very well at all, I have to say. And you would fit right in with the crazy liberal lunatics who don't sing well either. I can tell you that.
2: Very stupid.
3: We call them, we call them the Karen Choir, right? They're a bunch of Karens and they're singing. And they're horrible people.
2: You strike me as somebody.
3: You know what? We're going to have to sign a memorandum of understanding, you and I, because you don't seem to understand when I'm talking, you're not supposed to do that.
2: All right, let me know when you're done.
3: We're doing a great job. We're doing a great job. Now you can go.
2: No, I was just going to say, you don't strike me as somebody that birthdays would bother, but happy 80th. I'm glad you were born.
3: Well, we do very well with our birthday. We're very happy. We're doing well. 80 years young. You look at it. Really? The last guy who turned 80 in office was crooked Joe Biden. Now, we remember what happened. Operation Tootsie Roll. he loved his, which was at the Vatican. Remember, he loved his chocolate chip ice cream.
2: Yep.
3: But crooked Joe made a chocolate mess all over the place. We don't want to do that. We don't want to deal with that. So my doctors, they looked at me. They said to me, sir, your numbers are great. You look great. You sound great. Nobody's ever seen anything like it. In terms of you're 80 years old, they said, sir, you're 80 years old, but we wouldn't know it if we weren't looking at you. I said, the hell is that supposed to mean? I look great, too. They said, yes, sir. So we're doing well. We celebrated 80 big, beautiful years, and now we're going to celebrate 250 big, beautiful years of our country. Think about it. I got along very well with you. May have heard of him, Thomas Jefferson.
2: Yep.
3: I called him Tom. I said to him, Tom, life, liberty, and the pursuit of Big Macs. He said to me, sir, they're not going to put that in there. I said, well, we could do happiness instead because Big Macs make people very happy. And so we did that, and happy birthday to our country.
2: You know, you had a nice little party in the backyard for your birthday, too. I'm sure you were pleased with the fights. I know a lot of America enjoyed it. I don't know if it's ever going to happen again. Maybe we do a baseball game or a basketball game or a hockey game next. I don't know, but it was a very successful event.
3: Well, you look at Freedom 250, you look at beautiful event on the White House, you know, the Weather Channel, the fake Weather Channel. I call them fake Weather Channel. They said there was going to be apocalyptic hail and a bunch of mosquitoes, right? Never happened. We got rid of them. They knew that wasn't going to happen. But the Weather Channel is fake news. You look at the fights, they did very well. We had a great time. And you also look, you said maybe we'll do a hockey game. We'll beat Canada again. You know, you look at Canada, bunch of sissies, I have to say that. They would fit in the World Cup. They're a bunch of sissies, right? You look at them in the World Cup. You know, soccer's a sissy sport, but we're hosting it. But you look at Canada, and we beat them in the Olympics not once, not twice, but three times. All of our teams beat their teams, you know? And the Carolina Hurricanes eliminated their team. They're the Stanley Cup champions. We're very proud of them. But we had a beautiful event on the White House lawn, beautiful event. The fighting was great. The only reason why those guys won is because I didn't fight. I was thinking about it.
2: Yeah.
3: Going in the octagon, the B-2, we were thinking about putting the B-2 in the octagon. Nobody could beat the B-2 bomber.
2: And you're not really
3: we did very well.
2: You're not really a jabber. You're more of a stalker and then a big uppercut knockout guy, right?
3: Well, what we do is we drop bombs on anybody who gets this upset, right? And so we would do that. We could do an uppercut. We could do a down cut. We could do a roundhouse kick. Nobody's ever seen a better roundhouse kick. But we do very well with just about anything we do. You look at it, we don't stop winning, and everybody loves it. I can tell you that. We're doing so well.
2: Friday with 47, your beloved Knickerbockers not only won a championship, set a ratings record going back, I think,

0: to 1998, and they're coming to the White House. That's been fun.
1: Well, the ratings were up because you know who went to game three. That would be yours truly, right?
0: Yeah,
1: so the ratings were up. Everywhere I go, you get ratings. You know what about it? You know, you see your ratings on Friday. They go through the roof. Like
0: through the roof.
1: The SpaceX rocket, you look at it, through the roof. And nobody knows about the roof more than I do, but the roof is on fire. They say, sure, the roof is on fire. I said, it's a beautiful roof. It's because of our ratings. But now you look at the Knicks. I call them the Knicks. People call them the Knickerbockers. I call them the Knicks. They play in Madison Square Garden. MAGA. We love it. It's a tremendous place. And now you look at the starting lineup, who the Bucktooth Botox Bandit of Buffalo can't name. But you look at Jalen Brunson, great guy. Josh Hart, OG Ananobi. They call me the OG, by the way. OG Manganobi, right? Help me, OG Ananobi. You're our only hope. The beautiful tip. He tipped it in. Game four, he tipped. It was the greatest tip in the history of the world. I taught him how to do that. I hope you know that. Mikal Bridges and Carl Anthony Towns. I call him Cat. He's a cool cat. I get along well with a lot of cats, including the Sphinx, which I built with my own two hands. Beautiful cat. Talented cat.
0: I didn't know that.
1: The Knicks did a fantastic job.
0: Yeah, they
1: and,
0: really did.
1: They're coming to the White House. They're going to do very well. And, you know, they say to me, sir, they call me Donald, nothing but net Trump. We do a very good job. A slam dunk, as they say. A slam dunk. We do a
0: all
1: very
0: right,
1: good
0: well,
1: job.
0: We got to talk about the elephant in the room, and that's the memorandum of understanding. I got a sense from you, you don't really think they're going to comply. There wasn't a lot of real confidence and optimism. And then you even joked about, well, if it works out, great. I get the credit. If it doesn't, it's JD's fault. Are you handing a bit of a poison apple to JD here?
1: No, we don't do poison apples. We do big, beautiful apples. And now you look at the memorandum of understanding, right? The memorandum of understanding. Iran thinks it's a memorandum of misunderstanding. If they do that, they're going to have a problem. We're going to have a new memorandum of understanding, and it's called B-2 bombers. It's called bombs. It's called explosions. It's called power plants and bridges and all sorts of things that you don't want. But we're happy to be wrapping it up, at least in the short term. You know, you talk about the elephant in the room. I thought we were going to talk about Chris Christie or Jiggly Belly Pritchard. But no, you look at the elephant in the room, or in this case with Iran, the goat in the room, because they have a very nice affinity for goats. You know what I'm talking about?
0: Oh, yeah.
1: In the caves that they live in, very nasty people. But no, you look at the deal, they're not allowed to pursue a nuclear weapon, or as I call it, when Stacey Abrams lets one go. That's a nuclear weapon. We're not supposed to do that. But you look at this, we're going to wrap it up. We're going to do well in the region, the Gulf states. We love the Gulf states. We're going to make the Gulf great again. And they're going to keep Iran in check. And if Iran doesn't go into check, we're going to bomb them into check. And they're not going to be very happy about it, as much I can tell you.
0: Last question. If Janice Lewis-George, and all indications are she's probably going to win the D.C. mayor's election, if another socialist takes over another major city, you have stated you might take control of the District of Columbia back for the federal government. Would you follow through with that?
1: Well, we might do that, right? We might do that. We're looking very closely at doing that. You know, we did very well in D.C. We got crime down, and we got the reflecting pool. You look at the reflecting pool. It's a beautiful pool. And the crazy left-wing liberal stupid people, they're very stupid people, Michael. They're very stupid. I called you Michael. I'm not supposed to do that.
0: That's pizza true. Boy. You did. I was a pizza boy.
1: You know, that not your pizza boy, though. We had to do that. We had to do that once. Throw you for a loop. It's called a curveball. It's called Uncle Charlie, right? It's a curveball.
0: I wish you'd have called me Bobby.
1: Now you look at it. Excuse me. We're not going to call you Bobby. And you're not going to call me Donna until I give you permission. We're not going to call me Donna. Now we're looking at it. The reflecting pool is beautiful. You saw the crazy left-wing stupid people. They were demonstrating in favor of, they said, save the algae. Could you believe that? Save the algae. Muck. They're muck people. Very stupid. But we're vacuuming it up. And we're deporting the algae like nobody's ever seen before. They're very upset about it. But no, we take over the city. We have a beautiful reflecting pool. We have beautiful monuments. We have a beautiful city. The crime is way down. And if a socialist wins, we'll take it over. We'll never give it back. That much I can tell you.
0: Happy birthday. One last request. We're going to have some new stations coming on board in the coming weeks. You must reintroduce them to Donna. in the future. There you have it, folks.
1: We can do it.
0: At 80, the President of the United States, the one we all say hail to. Mr. President, thank you for your time.
1: God bless you, pizza boy. Pizza boy. God bless you, pizza boy. Some people call you Michael. We'll introduce Donna to the new stations. Congratulations, and thank you for your attention to this matter.
0: It's kind of a thrill. President called me by my name, Michael. He regretted it, but he did. Friday was 47. All right, gold and silver recently soared to record highs. Then it pulled back, I'll be honest with you. So are precious metals still a good buy? Well, that's a relevant question. 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And why? 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Not one, not two, not three, but your top five stories of the day. And then a popular new supplement is being touted as a superoxidant. Will it give you glowing skin, immunity, and energy? Oh, glutathione. It's important. But is this a miracle pill or a scam? Dr. Joe Galati joins us next half hour. We'll get to the bottom of that and more when your morning show continues next.
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17: Hey guys, James from South Carolina. Flawless execution on Paul Harvey and the Wizard of Oz song.
18: Thanks, James.
17: Great on the intro, guys. Keep it up. Good work.
0: Oh, what are the... Thank you, James, for listening very much. But what are the odds? Our only talkback is praising you?
18: That's all I got so far. That's all I know.
0: I'm sure it is. 25 minutes after the hour, if you're just waking up, Florida Republican Senator Rick Scott points out that the U.S.-Iran Memorandum of Understanding is not a peace deal, but a plan to work towards lasting peace. More from Mark Mayfield.
19: Scott does call into question at least one portion of the MOU.
20: So we ought to hold back any money we have of theirs, or they pay us for the actions we had, the cost of the actions we had to take, because we only did this because they've been killing Americans.
19: Others in the GOP are much harsher critics, with outgoing Louisiana Senator Bill Cassidy blasting the memorandum as the worst foreign policy blunder in decades and ill-advised. I'm Mark Mayfield.
0: Meanwhile, falling gas prices are bringing some relief to customers and consumers after months of elevated prices due to the conflict in Iran. Lisa Carton has the good news.
21: According to Motor Club AAA data, gas prices have fallen below $4 per gallon for the first time since March, while prices have dropped sharply from this year's peak at $4.56 to $3.99. The cost is still more than 34% higher than before the U.S. and Israel launched the war in February. The drop in retail gas prices is thanks to tumbling oil prices, but experts are cautious about how much further prices can fall. I'm Lisa Carton.
0: President Trump awarded the Medal of Honor to three brave soldiers yesterday.
22: In a ceremony at the White House on Thursday, Trump honored retired Army Major Nicholas Dockery, deceased Marine Colonel John W. Ripley, and retired Reconnaissance Marine Major James Capers, Jr.
23: Men who went willingly to the darkest and most dangerous corners on earth to defeat evil so we could live free.
22: Capers led his team through a deadly ambush in South Vietnam in 1967. Injured and bleeding, he got his nine-man team to a helicopter for evacuation after 4 days and nights of fighting. Dockery's platoon was ambushed by Taliban fighters in Afghanistan, and he risked his life to protect and evacuate three wounded members of his platoon. Ripley stalled a North Vietnamese attack in 1972 by blowing up a bridge before the would-be invaders could attack. He passed in 2008 and received the honor posthumously. I'm Tammy Trujillo.
0: It was a beautiful ceremony. Well, movie theaters across the country were packed on Thursday night for Toy Story 5. Showbiz experts are telling Deadline that the latest entry in the Disney Pixar franchise could break a Toy Story record, making up to $14 million in Thursday's preview. The previous record was 12.

0: $12 million, and that was Toy Story 4. Back on a Thursday preview in 2019. If the prediction holds, that would give Toy Story 5 the best preview of the year so far. Toy Story 5 is expected to bring in about $140 million in the U.S. and $275 million in its first weekend worldwide. Well, apparently there is a little bit of guilt involved as we transition from spring to summer. Bree Tennis has more.
1: Psychology Today says it's called sunshine guilt, and it's a nagging anxiety you feel for staying indoors on a beautiful sunny day. They call it JOMO, the joy of missing out, staying in bed to read a book, watch a movie, or just hang out inside. Then there's the pressure of creating the perfect summer with experiences. Psychologists say it's okay to have the summer you want, with or without barbecues, parties, or ice cream, but that sounds good too. I'm Bree Tennis.
0: And in sports, the A's shut out the Angels 5-0. Guardians beat the Brewers 4-2. Phillies lost 6-4 to the Mets. What happened? The St. Louis Cardinals lost by over a touchdown to their cross-state rival, the Kansas City Royals, 14-6. In World Cup soccer yesterday, we had Canada beat Qatar, or do you say Qatar, 6-0. Mexico 1-0 over South Korea. And today at 2 o'clock, the USA is going to take on Australia. I think it is Wyndham Clark, who is ranked 34 in the world, leading the U.S. Open at Shinnecock at 6-under. Johnson, Dustin Johnson, 4-under. Woodland, 3-under. Cohen, an amateur, which is a neat story, -2. Rory got off to a great start and then slipped yesterday. But round two of the U.S. Open from Long Island will be later today. Championship series for College Baseball World Series Championship, OU North Carolina Game 1 will be Saturday night on ESPN. Birthdays from the middle, Brick, Atticus Schaefer is 28, rapper Macklemore is 43, Ann Wilson is 76 years old, half of Heart. Heart Together is almost, well, it's over 150 years old now. Paula Abdul, 64, and the Cosby mom, Felicia Richard, 78, if it's your birthday. Happy birthday. We're so glad you were born. And to keep you healthy, a visit with Dr. Joe Galati when your morning show continues next.
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4: The U.S.-Iran talks scheduled for today in Geneva have been called off. Negotiators from both countries were scheduled to meet Friday to discuss implementing the 14-point agreement that President Trump signed in France this week. Vice President J.D. Vance canceled plans to travel to Switzerland overnight. Heavy downpours are expected across the southeast today as the remnants of Tropical Storm Arthur continues to dump torrential rain off the Gulf Coast. Forecasters are warning of flash flooding and rising rivers from Louisiana to the Carolinas, with downpours at rates of 2 to 4 inches per hour. This Sunday marks the official start of summer. Astronomers say the summer solstice will occur at 4:25 a.m. Eastern on Sunday morning when the Earth's axis makes its northernmost tilt toward the sun. Sunday will be the longest day of the year. I'm Michael Kastner.
5: Good morning. Congressman Pat Ryan is speaking out, criticizing that deal reached between the U.S. and Iran and the conflict in the Middle East. Ryan telling the Daily Freeman he considers the pact, which includes a $300 billion payout, to be a surrender by the Trump administration. Ryan, an Iraq war veteran, believing the White House will be paying out money to end a war that should have never started. Early voting continues over the weekend ahead of next week's primary. Early voting began last Saturday. It wraps up on Sunday. The state AG's office is running its selection protection hotline to answer any questions you may have, whether voting in person or using an absentee ballot. Primary day itself, that's coming up on Tuesday. For stories like these and more, go to MidHudsonNews.com. I'm Jay Corwin.
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10: An estimated 2 million people packed the Knicks ticker tape parade yesterday. The city celebrating the Knicks' first NBA title in 53 years. The Yankees' four-game winning streak came to an end. They fell to the White Sox 5-1. Chicago's Andrew Benintendi, a grand slam in the eighth to snap a 1-1 tie. The Yanks are home to the Reds tonight. The Mets a winner. They down the Phillies 6-4. Juan Soto homered twice. I'm Matt McCoy.
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0: From Oklahoma City to Youngstown and St. Louis to Tampa Bay, it's your morning show with Michael Del Giorno.
1: Morning, fellas. I was wondering if Red was going to be giving us the bottle we are to be buying for Father's Day weekend here. Appreciate that. But happy Friday, everybody.
2: Thank you for the toot. What am I, chopped liver? I would say go with a Jefferson Ocean would be my Father's Day pick. I think nothing says Father's Day like getting liquored up and falling asleep watching the U.S. Open. No, I don't know where we're going with this. What would you recommend, Red? I guess for a bourbon, I do not, I can't with my diet drink bourbon, but.
3: I would go for a Knob Creek maybe or a Bardstown.
2: Only ones that you visited, I notice.
3: Oh, no. You can always go Pipe Dream. You can always, there's so many.
2: I'm sticking with Jefferson Ocean.
3: Or maybe.
2: I got this from Steven. I find it funny that the World Cup game between the U.S. and England is going to be held on July 4th. Not funny, planned. And it's going to be held in Philadelphia. Planned. If that's not the definition of irony. What was that?
4: It was supposed to be a suspenseful sound effect, but it didn't turn out that way.
2: That's a terrible one. No, do you think it's a coincidence that they did it on the 4th of July and in Philadelphia? Well, of course not. It's 250 years. We want to get it on.
5: Let's get it on.
2: All right. Glutathione. Very vital to all of our health. But now there's a new popular supplement being touted as a superoxidant. It's going to give you glowing skin. Immunity, energy. It's the answer to everything we've ever wanted. Is it a miracle pill or is it a scam? Is my doctor here, by the way? Is the doctor ready to see us?
4: Yeah.
2: Well, give me the theme song then.

0: It's not Friday until we have Friday with 47. Thank you, Sean Farage. Learn more at farajmedia.com on how he can greet your friends and family. And then I know it's not Friday until we visit with the doctor. He's always making house calls on your morning show. Dr. Joe Galati, good morning. Dr. Joe Galati, good morning. Oh, I never feel good when I see that look on your face.
1: He was there. Stand by, but let me switch him around here real quick. I'll switch him in red.
0: Efforting. You know, red always seems to be the problem with you being able to get important guests on the air. In exchange for his many contributions to the show.
1: And now I've lost the doc. Let me call him back.
0: Oh, for crying out loud.
2: Was Jeff partaking in some bourbon this morning?
0: I think he was. A pint of early times. If you're just waking up, talks between the U.S. and Iran not off to a good start. The vice president has already delayed his departure. This has to do with Israel and carrying out its operations, which it has the right to do as a sovereign nation in southern Lebanon. That seems to have thrown a wrench in the beginning of this 60-day conversation. We have the U.S. and Australia today at 2 o'clock, OU in North Carolina for the College World Series on Saturday night on ESPN. And I don't know whether to do the open again. No, let's just take what we have. The doctor is ready to see us. Dr. Joe Galati, good morning.
3: Michael, good morning. I don't know. We could put man on the moon, but a phone call, it gets crazy sometimes.
0: I got to tell you, Doc, I'm going to blame you. No. Glutathione. Let's start with glutathione, yes. Because this is vital. This is good stuff. But are we getting it in these pills is the question.
3: Well, you know, glutathione is part of our metabolism. When you eat the wonderful foods of broccoli, cauliflower, lentils, which we love to eat, the body produces glutathione. And glutathione is a compound typically made in the liver that is an antioxidant. It helps protect us from disease. Now, the thought is, hey, if the body makes some, why don't we just supplement it and take a whole bunch by mouth? And that is where sort of the scam comes in. There is really no research that shows that taking supplemental glutathione, despite what everybody on TikTok says, is really going to be beneficial in longevity, disease prevention, and all the other things that we talk about here on Friday morning. So again, it's sort of buyer beware, be a good consumer. These supplements really just do not work.
0: All right. So you're a doctor. I'm a patient. But when I watch these reels and I don't have TikTok and I don't watch TikTok, but I know it's very similar. I mean, everything's a claim. Look at one for hair loss and you'll get a million a day. Everyone telling everybody the other one's lying. As a doctor, when you're watching all these things, it must drive you absolutely crazy.
3: Oh, I go off the deep end when I see these things. And it's people that are on social media that patients and the public believes like it is absolute gospel. And so the thing here, Michael, is that, and I say this every single day with my patients, good health takes time. You have to invest in good health. By eating properly, exercising, getting your sleep. It sounds so trivial that we repeat it all the time, but it is the absolute truth. And so people do not want to put in the hard work. They want a quick fix. And so, you know, who wants to say you have to put your sneakers on and exercise, or you have to eat, you know, better food or not go through the drive-thru? Hey, if I could just take this pill, this supplement, this this elixir, it's a shortcut, but really – you're fooling yourselves, you're wasting money, and you're not addressing the things that you need to. And so you get this false sense of security. Hey, I'm taking glutathione, I'm taking NAC, N-acetylcysteine. And it's really not. And so by human nature, we're just designed to take the shortcut and not put in the hard work.
0: Dr. Joe Galati has a podcast, the Dr. Joe Galati podcast. 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
3: Right.
0: I think if I'd have gone to med school, I certainly would have cheated off you. But you sound like you're the kind of doctor I would have been. And that is, this always fascinates me. We're so fixated on cause of death whenever someone dies. Right. The truth of the matter is cause of death is life. How they lived every moment of their life, the choices they made, the cumulative decisions they made, all added up. You can't exercise for a couple of years. You can't eat right for a couple of years. We have a generation that is literally digging its grave with a fork. And so I guess that's what makes us, okay, well, I'll keep living wrong, but I'll take these and that'll erase it. It's just not that easy because the body just doesn't absorb it. So, but I guess my sophisticated question is, why is it if I eat lentils and broccoli and cauliflower, I'll get the glutathione, but when I take the glutathione in the form of a supplement, I don't?
3: Well, what it is, you know, glutathione, when you take it as just glutathione, you're going to get it. It's going to be sort of just broken down in your gut. And if you're taking, let's just say, 100 milligrams of it, you may get 1 milligram out of it.
0: Absorption is everything, right?
3: Down. Yeah. I mean, it's broken down and you're getting nothing. Here, when you're taking it through the foods, it's going through the gut, it's getting into the liver, it's being processed the way it should be, the way we were manufactured, the way we were made to work. And so you can't really cheat or jumpstart biochemistry. There is a process. There are biochemical reactions that occur throughout the body, and those we have to respect. You can't just add something and think that it's going to work. And that's the downfall. That's what people think. But, you know, talking about longevity, when older patients come in, and I'm talking, I will see patients well into their 90s, and I ask them the question, how did you get like this? Of course, there's an element of it is genetics, but they have a very thoughtful life that they led. And I will bring my younger staff in to see these patients.
0: Oh, that's smart.
3: And say, please talk to these young people about what you did. And they have been swimming their whole life. They never ate. They never drank. They never smoked. They enjoyed life. They would laugh. And so this is the real key. And, I hate to say it's easy for you and I to just spout these things off, but why wouldn't you want to try and pursue these habits? And that's really what it is. These are just habits that you have to have every day to have a happy life, you know?
0: Yeah, I'll never forget when Coach Valvano was kind of saying goodbye, receiving a lifetime award from ESPN. Right. He knew he was dying of cancer, and he talked, you should laugh every day, you should cry every day. I really think what he was touching on was live and stress. The things that we never discuss are stress. Every time you worry, your body reacts as if it's really happening. That's how dangerous stress and worry is. Sleep and lack of sleep. Eating with moderation, but, you know, make sure you're mixing in some healthy things. And I think for all those people, they found something that they loved that would keep them moving, because you're not going to just, you know, I mean, some people are very disciplined. My son and my wife are disciplined. Every morning they are gone and they're not back for 5 miles. And then they go to the gym and they pump iron. I mean, if you're wired that way, great. If not, if you're wired like me, a school buddy, you're going to want to find something that you love. And so golf, and then walk more than you drive in the car. Just find little things that'll make big differences over time. That's the key. But there are no shortcuts. Do we have any idea how many billions are being spent on all these supplements that lead to nothing?
3: I would say the whole industry is, you know, probably, you know, $40 billion. And it's money down the drain. And again, when you talk to patients and you say, look, and you analyze what they're doing, they're not walking, they're smoking, they're drinking too much, and you try to align them a little bit better, and you say these supplements really aren't doing anything, and they will look, and they'll say, well, look, we respect you, we trust you, Dr. Galati, but
0: it makes
3: I
0: them feel
3: saw
0: better.
3: This article. they'll say, I saw this article, and I really think this is good. And I'm like, okay, you're wasting your money, and you still need to get the zucchini into your bloodstream.
0: Glutathione is vital to health, but it's vital you get it the way God intended you to get it. Eat some broccoli, eat some lentils, eat some cauliflower. Is there any, you do approve of a multivitamin.

0: vitamin every day, though, right?
1: Well,
2: or do you think,
1: there
2: or do you
1: it
2: think
1: is.
2: That's a waste,
1: unless,
2: too?
1: Unless you've got certain gastrointestinal deficiencies or certain conditions, again, the data, the research has shown that it does not really prevent, you know, heart attack, cardiovascular disease, cancer, things like that. So, again, I don't want to be a total downer on Friday, but if you eat right, you're going to get everything, assuming you don't have any other underlying chronic diseases that you do need some of these supplements.
2: That's the doctor, Joe Gilotti. Don't miss his podcast. It's on your iHeart app, the Joe Gilotti Podcast, and he'll be back again next Friday, doctor. I will check out
1: right,
2: with
1: Michael.
2: The nurse at the front desk, and I will make my payment. Thank you.
1: All right, Michael. Thank you.
2: Have a great weekend, my friend. All right, 48 minutes after the hour. When we continue, Roy O'Neill has the story, the latest on the memorandum of agreement that led to nowhere. Already the vice president's trip has been, well, some would say, canceled, called off. Others would say delayed indefinitely. We'll have that story for you coming up next. Well, the day you brought your puppy home, you made a silent promise to take care of them, to protect them, to give them the best life possible. And I know that's your intention. But what if the one thing you do every day, the one thing you fill in their bowl every day, is slowly cutting off your time together? Dog food is dead food, stripped of live nutrition, baked out of the dry. It's loaded with chemicals their body was never designed to process, and over time it takes a toll on their organs, their energy, and their years. We just finished with Dr. Joe Gilotti. We are what we eat, right? And there's no supplement that can save you. 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All right, 50 minutes after the hour we come back, Rory's got the final story on why didn't the vice president go to Switzerland? When will he go to Switzerland? Where are we at with these talks? Is the bad guy now Israel again? That and more as your morning show continues next. 50 minutes after the hour, 10 minutes in the Central Time Zone to be to work by 8. Good morning.
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0: Happy Father's Day from your morning show with Michael Del Giorno.
1: Dads everywhere, we honor you. Vice President J.D. Vance says the deal with Iran is already bearing real fruits for the American people, including the fruit of delayed indefinitely.
2: He provided an update during a White House press briefing Thursday morning.
3: The only way the Iranians get any of those resources, not a single penny, by the way, from the United States of America under any circumstances, but the only way that they would ever get any benefit of the bargain is if they comply fully and change their behavior.
2: Vance said 12.5 million barrels of oil had already traveled through the Strait of Hormuz. He also reiterated that Iran's nuclear program has been destroyed. A memorandum of understanding between the two countries was signed by President Trump Wednesday. A signing ceremony in Geneva had been set for Friday, but that has now been canceled. I'm Mark Mayfield.
1: Well, we don't know where this memorandum of understanding is going to lead, but we do know which direction gas prices are going. They're falling. Lisa Carden reports.
4: According to Motor Club AAA data, gas prices have fallen below $4 per gallon for the first time since March, while prices have dropped sharply from this year's peak at $4.56 to $3.99. The cost is still more than 34% higher than before the U.S. and Israel launched the war in February. The drop in retail gas prices is thanks to tumbling oil prices, but experts are cautious about how much further prices can fall. I'm Lisa Carton.
1: Tae Keith, the Grammy-nominated producer behind Travis Scott's Sicko Mode and Drake's Nonstop, is dead at the age of 29. Local police say he was found in his Nashville apartment on Thursday. No cause of death has been announced. World Cup action continues today. America at 2 o'clock. Can't wait for that matchup against Australia. Now, if soccer's not your thing, you're not alone. Bree Tennis has that story.
5: It's all about the FIFA World Cup until the final game Sunday, July 19th. Until then, it's all about soccer, watching games, going to games, and talking about games. That is, if you're among the 45% of the U.S. who actually like soccer. But if you're among the 54% who don't, you can pivot your entertainment. Museums aren't full, theme parks are seeing lower than average crowds, and reservations might not be required at that hot new restaurant. I'm Bree Tennis.
1: And we have Wyndham Clark leading at 6 under par at the U.S. Open. Cohen and Fitzpatrick and Johnson are three back now as round two has begun at Shinnecock. Rory loves me. Yes, yes, he does. My reporter's working just for me today. I did not know you were working only for me today. I feel terrible.
6: Don't lie.
1: Don't lie to me.
6: There's more than you. Not as many as normal.
1: Well, good. Well, I appreciate your dedication to the show. Sure. All right. Latest on this memorandum of understanding. We didn't even get the vice president there.
6: Well, right. And look, the memorandum is there. It's signed. The president signed it at Versailles outside of Paris. And, that's started the 60-day clock yesterday. That's what Vice President Vance told reporters, at the White House yesterday, that the 60-day clock essentially began then. The plan was to have the VP meet with, Iranian officials and some of the mediators, snap a couple photos and then essentially do technical talks. What will the schedule be? What topics will be addressed in what order? Those kinds of things. So they're going to already start some of these early negotiations, but now that has fallen through. The White House says it's for logistical purposes, but Iran says, look, the 14-point plan says Israel had to stop attacking Lebanon. They have not. And that's why they're bowing out for now.
1: Well, that's my problem. I don't know why the U.S. felt it had any way to speak for Israel in this, and some Israeli soldiers were killed, and the retaliation led to heavy strikes in southern Lebanon, and that led to the vice president not leaving Washington last night. We'll keep an eye on that this weekend, and have the very latest for you on Monday. Great reporting, Rory.

0: Have a great weekend. 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All right, one chance to live this June 19th, 2026. 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
2: In 2008, I was in a motor vehicle accident. 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
7: They are finished. I'm Dave Anthony, Fox News. President Trump just posted that on Truth Social, writing, "We didn't meet out of desperation. Iran did." Apparently reacting to their supreme leader saying the president was desperate to make a deal that was signed on Wednesday. Vice President Vance was supposed to be holding talks with Iran today, but those aren't happening.
8: The 60-day negotiation period between the U.S. and Iran has now begun, but it's still unclear when the two sides are going to be meeting face-to-face. As you mentioned there, they were supposed to meet in Switzerland today, but those talks have now been postponed.
7: Fox's Max Gordon in Dubai. Iran reportedly didn't want to go. Upset over new fighting in Lebanon, which it demands Israel withdraw from as part of this agreement. Instead of that, Israel battled Hezbollah again today with 18 reported deaths, 4 Israeli soldiers also killed. Israel's been wary of the Iran deal, and some in Washington are too, worried about concessions for Iran to reopen the Strait of Hormuz to shipping from eased sanctions to a $300 billion reconstruction fund. The president, in his posts this morning, insists Iran gets no U.S. money, not 10 cents, and reacted to Democratic criticism that Iran's better off now. He wrote, "How stupid can some people be?" Some Republicans in Congress are also worried about the Iran agreement. Congressman Rich McCormick tells Fox,
9: "We need to have unconditional surrender. The only way that happens, though, is to make it so painful that they come to the table and say, you can have whatever you want."
7: The U.S. military has blown up another suspected drug trafficking boat off South America's coast, killing 3 more alleged narco-terrorists.
10: There's a brief video released of a boat speeding through the water, then bursting into flames, then a video of what appears to be floating debris. Southern Command had reported one person killed in an Eastern Pacific boat strike Tuesday, with the Coast Guard called in to search for 2 survivors. It's now 211 accused drug smugglers killed since the operation started in September.
7: Fox's Chris Foster. At soccer's World Cup, Mexico shut out South Korea last night to become the first team to advance to the next round. The U.S. would do the same today if the Americans beat Australia. 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
2: Good morning. Voters are green-lighting that new budget for the new Lebanon Central School District. $16 million budget rejected the first time around, but this week 68% of residents gave it the okay. Calls for a 6% tax increase. Congressman Pat Ryan is criticizing that deal reached between the U.S. and Iran to end the conflict. Ryan telling the Daily Freeman he considers the pact, which includes a $300 billion payout, to be a surrender by the Trump administration. Early voting ahead of next week's primaries wraps this weekend statewide. The early voting period that began last Saturday, that ends on Sunday. The state AG's office running its election protection hotline to answer any questions you might have. Primary day itself, June 23rd. For stories like these and more, go to MidHudsonNews.com. I'm Jay Corwin.
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8: 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Partly sunny, breezy, and about 80 this afternoon. It'll be clear and comfortable and 58 overnight. Partly sunny, near 80 again tomorrow. Sunny and 82 on Sunday. I'm Jackie Murphy in the Hudson Valley Weather Center.
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2: Hello, America. Welcome to the Glenn Beck program. It's Friday. Finally, we're here. We've made it.

0: Well, there's some bumps along the way this week. I mean, one of them was the opening of the Obama Presidential Library, which I just, blood shoots out of my eyes when I was watching this thing yesterday, and I'm like, you've got to be kidding me. It's a comedy show. If it wasn't so pathetic, it would be an absolute comedy show. I'm going to start there. Also, some things for graduates today. I'm going to go over what Tulsi Gabbard released on her way out yesterday. Pretty amazing things. Don't worry. Nobody's going to go to jail. Don't worry about that. And we're also going to talk about one of our founding fathers, the father of our country, George Washington. Found an amazing letter from his stepson about thank you for being my father. It's an amazing thing. I found it through an insider last night. They sent it to me and said, Glenn, you really have to read this. It's so great. We're going to do that. And I've got a lot on Father's Day as well coming up on today's program. But we start with the confession and the catering budget in Chicago. We'll do that here in 60 seconds. First, there are people who love paperwork. At least I'm told they exist, you know. Yeah, and dinosaurs were real too. Anyway, apparently somewhere in America right now, there is a person who gets genuine satisfaction from organizing forms into color-coded folders and reading the fine print on insurance policies for fun. I have never met that person. I don't think I want to meet that person. Most business owners I know are not that person. They started a business because they were good at something, building things, selling things, fixing things, helping people. 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I want to read all the fine print in my insurance coverage limits. 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
0: Oh, golly. Well, Barack Obama Presidential Library is finally open. Oh, thank goodness. I've been waiting and waiting and waiting. I've always wanted to see what the Death Star looks like. Now, part of it is right there in Chicago. It's beautiful. Well, not beautiful exactly. It's horrendously, hideously ugly. But beautiful in its own way. Not really. So yesterday they had this big opening, and I got to tell you, I can't take the press coverage. There's press coverage yesterday fawning on how beautiful Michelle Obama looked and what she was wearing. And oh my gosh, look how she just pulls that off. She's just so beautiful, and she's just wearing that with such style. Are you kidding me? Really? I mean, fine, she looks beautiful, she's wearing a nice dress, et cetera, et cetera. But I don't seem to recall any of that being said about the First Lady, who's an actual supermodel. But anyway, I digress. So they opened this up yesterday, and I just want to give you a few things here. Let's start with this. Here's the CEO of the Obama Foundation, Valerie Jarrett. Of course she is. She's starting her speech about the presidential library. And of course, this is what she has to say. Listen.
2: We'd also like to take a moment to recognize the original inhabitants of the land upon which we are gathered today. Yes. We honor the Anishinaabe, the Council of Three Fires, the Ojibwe, the Odawa, and the Potawatomi nations.
0: Oh, the Potawatomi. I just love them so much. fine. What does that mean exactly? This is my deal. It's fine to acknowledge people, but what does it mean? Let me just give you some perspective here. $850 million, 20 acres, Springsteen, Stevie Wonder was there, Bono flew in to represent the Irish, I guess, and they choose to open this thing by stepping to the microphone in front of God and three former presidents and announce the entire monument is sitting on stolen land. I love that. And stolen land, but by the way, we're keeping it. We honor the original inhabitants on the land in which we're gathered. In plain English, this is what they're saying.

0: We know this really isn't ours. You know, we took it. We're aware of it. Anyway, gift shop is right to your left. Tickets are $30, and that is the highest of any presidential museum in the country. Oh, and by the way, oh, I hope you're not black because you don't have ID. Have your ID ready. I mean, this is insane. Insane. From requiring people to have ID, which black people can't get ID. What are they? This is Jim Crow 3.0. And then they acknowledge the stolen land. This is not an acknowledgement. That is a guilty plea with a house band. Okay. Run this logic through the rest of your life and just watch it just all fall apart. Well, I want you to walk into your living room tonight and imagine that there's a guy sitting in your chair, feet up, eating your food. And before you can open your mouth, he rises up and just dabs the corner of his lips and says, you know what? Before we begin, I'd just like to pause and honor the original inhabitants of this home, the Hendersons, who built it, raised three babies here, and whose memory we just cherish on this special evening. Then he sits down and continues to eat in your house, your food. You know, honestly, I've never felt so more respected. I've never felt more respected than I do right now. Thank you for acknowledging. Get the hell out of my house. You hand your valet keys. And when you hand the valet keys over, you say, before I let you park this car, let me recognize that this Honda Civic is the ancestral property of a man named Kevin. Gosh, Kevin, who doesn't love Kevin? Kevin, whose spirit rides with me as I drive into the sunset and never come back. Okay. Somebody cleans out the bank vault, pauses at the door on the way out. I think we'd be remiss here to not acknowledge the original depositors whose hard-earned money, all their savings we carry forward in our hearts and in this here duffel bag. Oh, that is, thank you. Thank you. Hey, who stole my lunch from the office refrigerator? Oh, no. They left a note. Didn't you see that? They left a note. You know, all the good lunch, the leftovers you thought about all morning. There's a little post-it in there. We honor the original owner of this turkey sandwich. Their sacrifice will not be forgotten. Signed, eaten, gone. Oh, okay.
1: I can't take it.
0: I can't. I just. Your words don't carry an ounce of weight. The acknowledgement isn't humility. It's the most arrogant thing you could possibly say. But that's them, right? You're looking at who you say is the rightful owner in the eye and say, this belongs to you. But I want you to know, we poured $850 million of concrete on top of it, and we put a turnstile out in front. Can I see your ID? If you believe this, there are two honest moves. Give it back. Or stop saying that it's theirs. Somehow or another, the left continues to pick door number three. You keep every square inch and settle the whole account with a sentence and a saxophone solo. Okay, all right. Well, I mean, I don't think that's honoring anybody. That's a man telling you out loud exactly what he's getting away with and waiting for you to clap. So go ahead. Leftist, you moron imbecile. Clap if you want. Kevin's still walking, but thanks for acknowledging that it was his car. Okay, so I'm sorry. This is just one of my biggest pet peeves. I had to start there. Now, here's Michelle Obama. She steps to the mic, and didn't she look beautiful? Oh, my gosh. Did you see what she was wearing? Michelle, who are you wearing? She steps and she starts talking about dreamers. Okay. Here she is.
2: Immigrants proving what it truly means to be a dreamer. These folks aren't Americans too. They are America. They are the beating heart of this country. They are us and we are them. And to ignore the simple truth, to refuse to respect the contributions and experiences of people who aren't exactly like us, y'all, puts us all at risk. Failing to see the humanity in all people.
0: Can we stop? Because she's talking about dreamers and how it puts us.

0: all at risk. And I think she's right on that one. Probably not the good week to do the Dreamers speech and then say, you know, it puts us all at risk because you let Dreamers in and gave citizenship to some Dreamers. And guess who one of them was that we just found out this week? The guy who was trying to kill everybody in Washington, D.C. this week. The guy who had plotted drones to fly over the UFC fight in Washington, D.C. and then let those drones go off, blow up, cause panic, get everybody to funnel through the exits where you had snipers ready to shoot all of the people as they're in this funnel, in this chute, shoot them all like they're cattle. You know, I don't know. And then storm the gates of the White House with yet another team. That was thwarted this week. And you know who the guy who was that plotted the whole thing? The leader was, he was a Dreamer. So, Michelle, you're right. You're right. It does put us at risk. It does put us a little bit at risk. Read the room, sweetheart. And then, of course, because it's Juneteenth, which I have celebrated, of course, every year of my life. Everybody has. Everybody has. It's a very well-known holiday. Actually, it's a Texas holiday. But the Obamas wanted to make sure that everybody was celebrating this Texas holiday because they love Texas. You know what I mean? Whatever Texas is doing, you know the Obamas are like, we should do this everywhere. This would not be the one that I would start with, you know, if I were the Obamas and I'm like, hey, what does Texas do that we should, you know, start doing around the rest of the country? I wouldn't have started with Juneteenth, but okay. But he just loves the founders. He just loves them. He is so passive aggressive. Listen to what he said about the founders.
1: In forming our union, the founders fell terribly short of the Declaration's promise, leaving slavery intact, allowing states to restrict the franchise to white men who own property. But in drafting a constitution and a bill of rights, they did have the foresight, the genius, to provide us with a framework that allows each generation to make our union more perfect.
0: Okay, stop. Boy, this guy is amazing. How passive aggressive is that? So he's half right. You know, especially I love the fact that he brought up that white man with property. No. But I'm glad you brought this up because I'm so sick and tired of hearing that the founders, you know, didn't let women vote. Well, you could vote as a woman. Did you know that? You could vote in America as a woman. If your husband said, you go vote, or if you, your husband died, or you said, hey, sit down, fat ass, I'm going to vote this time. The deal was when we founded this country, you could only vote if you had a stake in the game. If you owned property, you then had a stake in this, and so then you could vote. And if your husband died, you voted. Nobody said, wait a minute, you're a chick. No, really, I'm Frederick. No, they didn't care. You own property? Great, go ahead and vote. And quite honestly, I think we should do that again. And not necessarily ownership of property. I think it should be, do you pay taxes? Do you pay taxes? If you're getting money back from somebody else, I don't think you should have a right to vote. Because why would you vote anything other than, yeah, take more from them and give it to me? You have to have a stake in the game. But anyway, I digress. Because the most important thing that was said, the most revealing thing that was actually said on, I think it's Good Morning America. They were being interviewed on Good Morning America. And I want you to hear what Michelle Obama said in 60 seconds. First, let me tell you about burglars that think they're geniuses. No, really. Watch. Watch any true crime show. You'll see these guys plan their big heist on the back of a napkin, maybe in crayon. Break through a window, take stuff, get rich. That's the level of strategy we're dealing with here, especially in California with Newsom. Did I call him a robber and a crime-ridden governor and crook? Yeah, I did. Yeah. Anyway, even the dumbest burglar can ruin your day if you're not prepared. 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
0: Hey, if you're a Torch member, you got those first two chapters that are out today of Chasing Embers. They're available right now. We'll get into that maybe if we have time a little later, but check it out. It's really, really good. All right, so let me give you what Michelle Obama said on Good Morning America. So she and Barack are sitting there, and they're asked to describe their next chapter in one word. Listen to this. Cut five.
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4: Fun.
5: Me.
3: That's what you call drop the mic. Yeah.
4: You know what? You seem to be grading her higher on her answer.
0: Wow. And if you watch it, he's kind of surprised by that. He's like, whoa. Imagine saying that about your life with your husband or your wife. Imagine saying that. What are you saying? What she's saying is, I've sacrificed my whole life for him. Did you? Is that the way you guys work things out? Sacrifice? You're going to sacrifice this? You were not partners in any of this, really? Because it seems like you were kind of partners. But what a sad relationship. I can't imagine if Tanya said, you know, your next chapter in life, what is it really about? I could see her saying, us. It's about us. I would say it's about her. I mean, the reason why we moved to Florida, I do not like, I'm not a beach guy. I see the sun and I break out in cancer. I'm not a beach guy. I'm not a hot weather guy. I don't like humidity. I mean, Florida does not have my name on it, you know, on the surface. But I promise when Tanya and I got married and we lived in Florida for a while, she always wanted, she's a beach lover. She's a sun lover, blah, blah, blah. I always said to her, honey, if we can afford it someday, we will live on the beach. I know that's your dream. I've got so many things to do that I can't, you know, we're going to have to live in New York and everything else. And she was like, that's fine. And we don't have to live on the beach. And I'm like, no. That's your dream. You're helping me with my dreams. Yeah, that's your dream. So I turned 60 and I said to her, I'm running out of time to keep my promise. And she's like, what are you talking about? And I said, I promised you that you would have your dream beach. We would live in Florida again. And she said, honey, we don't have to do that. I'm like, yeah, we do. That's you. It's time for me in my career now to serve you and support you the way you supported me. That's a partnership. That's a marriage. And all the way through, I mean, even after we bought the house, she was like, we didn't need to do this. I don't know if we should have done this. And I'm like, oh, really? No, you said. Anyway, but I was kind of a steamroller on it. I was like, no. That's your dream. We're going to do it. And she is such the type that is like, no, don't worry about me. She would serve everybody else first before she would ever take anything for herself. But that's a relationship. My wife would not look at, and she has sacrificed a lot for my job, a lot. I think my job has changed her, not for the better in many ways. It has made her, I mean, she's just a beam of sunshine. I've always felt she's just the brightest light in any room. She just is she's just got goodness radiates out of her. And she has in many things become very, very cynical because of what she's experienced through me and my job and what she's seen and what she's had to go through with security and everything else. She wouldn't say she was sacrificing. She wouldn't. It's part of the deal. It's just what we signed up for. I'm sad for the Obamas. I really am. I'm sad for them and their relationship. It just, man, I would hate to be in a relationship like that where you're like, fun. Next chapter is going to be fun. We're going to have fun. Next chapter, me. It's about me. So I'm sad for them as a couple, but I'm kind of happy that he has to live with it. You know what I mean? There is a part of me, and it's a dark part. It's a very sad part of me. You know what I mean? And it's probably bigger than I would hope that it would be. But there's a part of me that goes, yeah, you get what you deserve. Anyway, American Giant, here is an unspoken rule. That is, Jesus wouldn't have said that. Nope, but Jesus didn't have a talk show. We used to, in American manufacturing, you put your name on something, it better be good. You know what I mean? Not completely perfect necessarily, but pretty darn good. Good enough that you wouldn't be embarrassed if somebody found out who made it. Along the way, you know, companies forgot that rule. They started chasing cheaper materials, cheaper labor, cheaper production. The goal became making things for less, not making things well. And how best to do that? Do it overseas. That's one of the reasons I appreciate American Giant. They still believe in making things the right way here in America. Their clothes are made here in the United States using American workers, American factories. It's American cotton. The thread is made here in America. It's all cut and sewn here. I mean, and you can feel the difference. They're not just trying to make a shirt that lasts until next season. They're making a shirt that will last and last and last, and you'll pass it on to your son or your daughter will be wearing your oversized shirt for the rest of her life. It is great. 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
14: Fox News, I'm Therese Crowley. Gas prices down another 2 cents for your Juneteenth Friday holiday, with oil flowing through the Strait of Hormuz, but logistics delay technical talks in Switzerland on the U.S.-Iran deal. The Axios show asked President Trump.
15: Beginning a conflict, you had talked about you only wanted unconditional surrender. And
16: well,
15: the MOU doesn't look like unconditional surrender.
16: Well, it really probably is unconditional surrender.
14: And the president disputing the Ayatollah's claim, posting, "We didn't meet out of desperation. Iran did. They're finished. They get no money, not 10 cents. An abrupt about-face by Luigi Mangione's defense team withdrawing their intent to mount a psychiatric defense, claiming he was suffering extreme emotional disturbance at the time United Healthcare CEO Brian Thompson was gunned down, which would have essentially meant an admission in the hopes of a shorter length of lockup. 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
17: Good morning. Voters are green lighting that new budget for the new Lebanon Central School District. $16 million budget rejected the first time around, but this week 68% of residents gave it the okay. Calls for a 6% tax increase. Congressman Pat Ryan is criticizing that deal reached between the U.S. and Iran to end the conflict. Ryan telling the Daily Freeman he considers the pact, which includes a $300 billion payout
18: to be a surrender by the Trump administration.

0: administration. And early voting ahead of next week's primaries wraps this weekend statewide. The early voting period that began last Saturday, that ends on Sunday. The state AG's office running its election protection hotline to answer any questions you might have. Primary day itself, June 23rd. For stories like these and more, go to MidHudsonNews.com. I'm Jay Corwin.
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Welcome to the Glenn Beck program. There is a piece of open source Intel audio that Jason just played for the insiders. And I'm just going to play you just a bit of it. Can you just roll that tape for me, please? We have translated this, and it's very disturbing. And it has everything to do with the Iran peace deal. Is just coming out. Before I really go into this deeply, Jason is tracking down as much as he can to see if we can get any second verification of this, of what it is said to be. But it has deep ramifications. I just want to make sure that it's absolutely real before we go into any further. So I want you to know we are aware of this breaking news. It is not breaking on any network or television station. It's all over the internet now. And so I'm very skeptical, but I want you to know I'm aware of it, and we're going to try to track it down before the end of the program. I also want to talk to people who are starting their lives. You know, it's been the season of graduation. And it's not just graduation. It's people, you know, you graduate from high school or college, or you're just leaving home now. And you're beginning to work, and you're not going to go to school because you have a different path, whatever. I want to give you a message, because I think for a lot of you, there is this quiet voice that has been whispering to you for a while now, and it says, the world's broken.

and somebody's handing it to me, and I don't know what to do. I mean, I don't think I'm ready. Let me start with the hard truth here. Life is hard. It is. It's just not as hard as people profiting from your panic need you to believe. Okay? It's not. The hardness is real. The hopelessness is a product. Don't buy into that. There is an entire industry whose only job is to convince you that just being alive right now is the heaviest thing a human has ever carried. It's not. It's not. Your great-grandmother buried children and kept going. Somebody in your bloodline crossed an ocean with a suitcase and a prayer and a couple bucks in their pocket. They didn't even speak the language. You came from people who did really hard things, and they did it without Wi-Fi and Bluetooth. Look, the weight is real, but the despair is a sales pitch. Please don't buy into it. Now, here is the new thing. There is no graduating class or no group of people your age these people have never been told before. You are the first generation in all of human history to graduate or to start your life and live your whole life beside a mind that is not alive. And you know what I mean. It's sitting in your pocket. It can write your essay. It can paint your picture. It can pass your exams. It can answer almost anything you ask it faster than you can finish the question. And a lot of people are quietly terrified that it has already made you obsolete. So I want you to write this down or remember this, please. You are alive. It is not. Never confuse the two. The machine that we have right now in your pocket that can read every book ever written, but it has never once been afraid of the dark. It can know everything and understand nothing. It will know more about you by Tuesday, yet it will never really know what it's like to be you. And that's not your weakness. That's the entire point of you. It has all of the answers, but not a single reason to get out of bed. You have all of the reasons. You may not have the answers, but you have the reasons. Don't trade those away. Let it carry the facts, but you have to carry the meaning. And that's always been the better job, honestly. I mean, facts, whatever. I just, what date was that? Who was it that led that war? What was it? Fine. The meaning behind it is what's human and important. Because here's the secret the machine accidentally just taught the whole world. It's a secret the wise have known for thousands of years. Knowledge is not wisdom. And wisdom is not God. You know, there are three different floors, and most people spend their life just living on the wrong one. Knowledge tells you that the stove is hot. Wisdom tells you, warn the child. And God is the reason you loved the child enough to warn them in the first place. Which floor do you live on? A search engine has knowledge. Your grandmother had wisdom. Don't confuse the two. And don't worship either one of them. The good news is, you don't need that machine for the part of life that matters. Because everything you actually need to live a good life, you already had by the first grade. You know, you just spent 16 years and a fortune helping you to forget everything that you knew, all the common sense. You want proof? You already know all of these, and this is the secret to a successful and happy and joyous life. Share. Tell the truth. Say you're sorry and mean it. Don't take what isn't yours. Clean up your mess. Yours, not the internet. Yours. Don't hit. Use your words. When somebody falls down, help them up. Don't stand over them filming it. Hold hands when you cross the dangerous part. Take a nap when you're cranky. Honestly, I really think half the adults screaming on television and on the

internet. They just need a nap and a juice box. But you knew all of this. By the time you were six, you knew it before you could read. Because answers to life are not that complicated. We make them complicated. Because simple truth is impossible to sell and no fun to argue about on a panel show. That simple knowing, that's wisdom. And wisdom always points up. So, while we're looking up, let me say this. There is a God. And it's not you. It's not me. Strangely, I think this is the best news anyone can ever get. I'm not God, because it means you don't have to carry the weight of the world. You were never strong enough. You were never asked to be strong enough. And when I talk about God, I'm not telling you to join a church. Church is the building. I'm telling you to find the architect, because you're not an accident. You know, a universe of cold math does not produce a soul that weeps at music by accident. You were made, and you are made on purpose. You. Not just man, you. And somewhere underneath all that noise, purpose is still waiting for you to get quiet enough to hear it. I'm telling you, you will find it. You will find it. You might have to search. I mean, I searched for 35 years, and I still am searching, and I'm still finding more reasons what I'm supposed to do and why I'm alive. Knowledge will puff you up. Wisdom will calm you down, but God will set you free. Let me talk a little bit about that fear about not being ready. People who built everything that you admire, they were not braver than you. They were scared and busy at the same time. What is courage? What is it? The men who signed the Declaration of Independence, they were not marble statues. Half of them were kids. Let me give you a perspective on the Founding Fathers. You know, Monroe took a musket ball crossing the Delaware at 18. Lafayette crossed an ocean to bleed for a country that wasn't even his. Do you know how old Lafayette, the guy who, if we didn't have, we might not have won the war. Do you know how old he was when he came over and said, "This is not my country, but I'm going to help you defend it"? He was 19. That's a sophomore. Nathan Hale. "I've only got one life to give." That's his only regret. Do you know how old he was when he said that? 21. Nobody's ever ready. Readiness is a myth that confident people sell to nervous people. The whole fragile, beautiful thing has always been carried forward by frightened young people who just did the next right thing anyway. So, if you're getting ready to start your life, let me give you four things. Write them down. Question and speak. Ask the most dangerous questions, the kind that cost something, especially you, cost you something, because that's when you find what's true. And then you say it out loud in the room when it goes quiet. But speak, build, never to wound, but to build, to heal. The goal of a true thing is never to win. It is to heal. So learn and heal. The world is not victims and villains. It's not. It's, you know what it is? Mostly tired people carrying things you can't see. So listen to them before you condemn them. Get curious before you get furious. Then heal what you can reach. Not the whole world, just the wound that is actually yours to tend to. Start small. Start near. Start now. Lift up. Hold. Lift the person next to you. They're pretending they've got it all figured out. They don't. Nobody does. Then hold your word, hold your friends, hold the line. When everybody else is letting go, hold the line on what you know to be true. Build and do not destroy. Anyone can burn a barn, but it takes a carpenter and a whole community to raise one. Tearing down is loud, it's easy, and it's the surest sign of a small soul. The people who built the great cathedrals knew they'd die before that spire even touched the sky, but they built it anyway for a stranger that was 600 years away from them. That, you want to talk about planting trees when shade you'll never sit in,

0: It's that. And know this, somebody is making money off your anger. The machine in your pocket was tuned to keep you furious, because a furious person doesn't build, they just scroll and seethe. And a generation that only seethes can be sold to, lied to, ruled. So reject that game. I know everybody wants to be a rebel. Well, that's your rebellion. In a world that desperately needs you to be outraged and pissed off and burn things down, a settled heart is the most dangerous. It's the most defiant thing you can carry. Your parents or grandparents rebelled with loud music. You get to rebel with peace. Yours is much cooler. Hatred is the easiest religion in the world. It doesn't ask anything of you but your attention. And it will take your one and only life and spend it on people who will never know your name. Don't give it to them. Is there something that I believe? And I believe it to the marrow of my bones. You're not the generation that ruins it. You're not the generation that loses it. You're the generation born exactly late enough to fix it. You've seen the game closer than any of us did. And a lot of you are already done with them. You don't want the noise. You want something real. You're not naive. That's the oldest wisdom there is. Coming home. When that little voice says the world is broken and you're not ready, you tell it the truth. The world's always been a little broken. I was never going to be ready. The answers are simple. I've had them the whole time. There is a God, and it's not me. And I'm going to build anyway, no matter what you say. I'm not too late. I didn't miss it. The story isn't over. The story has been waiting for people in my generation. And the pen is in your hand, and the page is blank, and nobody gets to write what comes next but you. I have to tell you, we've been waiting for you. We didn't always treat you like it, but we have. You are the one. You are the generation. So question and speak, learn and heal, lift and hold, build and don't destroy. Find the architect, share your snacks, take a nap. Be kind on purpose. And whatever that machine in your pocket ever tells you, remember one thing it can never do. The one word that is yours and yours alone. Live. You are alive. It is not. Now, go prove it. 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
10: Well, we have so much we have to cover. Tulsi Gabbard just dropped another bombshell, which makes the bombshell she dropped last week make more sense. I have to go through that. But also, we are getting reports now that the audio I played for you is real. I'm going to give you the full translation, what it means. Not anything good, but the New York Post is now verifying that it is coming from the IRGC. How Trump is going to respond is going to be interesting here on the day that we're supposed to have the peace deal signed and moving forward. It'll be interesting to see if he moves forward now. More on that next.
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7: Poughkeepsie. Well, this is something the U.S. and Iran will like. I'm Dave Anthony, Fox News. A new ceasefire for Israel in Lebanon that just went into effect an hour ago, and Hezbollah is agreeing to abide by it.
8: This ceasefire was brokered, according to a U.S. official, by the Qatari government, as well as with help from Iran. Of course, though, Iran has been supporting Hezbollah, so they have a hand in all of this. But, you know, this comes after some really intense fighting last night. According to the IDF, 4 of their soldiers were killed in this fighting. They say that they killed dozens of Hezbollah fighters, and they struck about 80 Hezbollah positions in this latest round of fighting.
7: Fox Business's Max Gordon in Dubai. That flare-up in Lebanon reportedly had Iran refusing to go to a round of negotiations supposed to start today in Switzerland with Vice President Vance. Those talks were postponed. He's still in Washington 2 days after the U.S. and Iran agreement was signed.
9: And also triggered a 60-day window to negotiate the final terms of the deal. Key agreements include an immediate end to the war, a U.S. ending its naval blockade of Iranian ports, and Iran agreeing not to develop a nuclear weapon.
7: Fox's Doug Luzader. Some in Congress and both parties have been critical of sanctions relief and other financial benefits for Iran in the deal. Democrats claim Iran's better off now than before the war. President Trump posted on Truth Social this morning, how stupid can some people be? The Obama Presidential Center opens today in Chicago, the day after a celebrity-filled ceremony where the former president touted his library, showing how precious democracy is.
10: And remind us what we can achieve when we embrace our shared responsibilities as citizens.
7: And former President Obama also seemed to reference President Trump, calling for cooperation among nations.
10: Instead of trying to dominate and bully and squeeze every advantage just because we can.
7: 3 other ex-presidents were there. President Trump not invited. He has called the new Obama library trash. America's listening to Fox News.
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14: Temperatures being 30 degrees above average.
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1: Dutchess County District Attorney's Office is issuing a public safety warning following a spike in overdose cases. DA Anthony Parisi says there was a significant increase in suspected ODs over the past 2 days, with two near-fatal overdoses and two others that were deadly. One of the fatal overdoses happened Thursday morning in the town of Poughkeepsie, and his office is investigating. Gas prices are now averaging below $4 a gallon across the nation, and prices keep dropping locally as well. In New York State, AAA has the average at $4.27, an 11-cent decline in the last week, and a 34-cent drop in the last month. The Ulster County Pool Complex opens for the season this Saturday. The pool complex at 241 Libertyville Road in New Paltz has an Olympic-sized swimming pool and two large kiddie pools, along with locker room, showers, and a pavilion with a snack bar. For news like this and more, go to MidHudsonNews.com. I'm Natalie Migliori.
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8: 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Partly sunny, breezy, and about 80 this afternoon. It'll be clear and comfortable and 58 overnight. Partly sunny, near 80 again tomorrow. Sunny and 82 on Sunday. I'm Jackie Murphy in the Hudson Valley Weather Center.
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There is some very disturbing breaking news. We broke it to the insiders when it first came out about 40 minutes ago, but we couldn't verify. We've been waiting for some verification. We just got verification from the New York Post. It is still not everywhere, and this is significant. And we'll play that for you, that audio that has just been released here in just a second. Also, speaking about releases, Tulsi Gabbard did something very, very brave. She released all kinds of files on Fauci. I mean, she is doing it on the way out. Thank God. You know, let me explain what happened, what are in the actual files.

0: Files. I got to tell you, I read all kinds of stories on this. You're not getting the truth from the mainstream media on this. Go to the original files that the DNI released. Go to the actual files and read those. Don't get it from the newspapers or from, you know, ABC or CNN or anybody else, because they're not giving you the truth. Just read it for yourself. You don't need to believe me. Go to the original documents, and we'll give you all of that here in just a second. First, let me tell you about Preborn, our sponsor. There's a kind of hero you never see on the news. She works quietly in a small room somewhere, holding the hand of a woman she thinks is out, you know, that woman thinks is out of options. And she's there assuring her that she's not. That is a preborn counselor. She's not choosing fame or recognition. She's there because every life matters, both the mom's life and the child's life. And she's there when the tears fall, when the fear is loud, and when the hope seems impossible. And because of her, lives are changed forever. Preborn stands behind these women, giving them free ultrasounds, compassionate counseling, and practical support they need to choose life. They're the quiet hand of mercy in a world that forgot what mercy looks like, honestly. If you're a business owner, would you consider a larger donation to claim a write-off? A donation of $1,000, $10,000, $15,000 actually buys a full ultrasound machine for a needy clinic. 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How many countless babies' lives will be saved for years to come because of that donation? All gifts are tax deductible, will reach through the eternities. So get involved today. Donate. Just dial #250, say the keyword baby. It's #250, keyword baby. Or go to preborn.com/Beck. That's preborn.com/Beck. Sponsored by Preborn. I want to go to Jason. Let me play this audio for you first. This audio has just been released. It is starting to go viral on the internet about 40 minutes ago. I want you to listen to it. And Jason, if you will give us the translation, go ahead. This is in Farsi, and this was just heard in the Strait of Hormuz, and we now have verification. It is coming from the IRGC. What are they saying here, Jason?
1: So the New York Post has, as you were just talking about, has verified that this is coming from maritime radio channels from the IRGC. And what it says is, quote, since Israel's withdrawal from Lebanon and the complete lifting of the naval blockade and the withdrawal of American terrorist forces from the Persian Gulf and the region are among the main conditions of the agreement between Iran and the United States, the Strait of Hormuz will remain closed until these two conditions are met. All ships are ordered not to approach the strait for their own safety and health. Any vessel that defies this order will be targeted, end quote.
0: Now, how is Trump going to respond to this? I have to tell you, if indeed it is what the New York Post is now saying, it is coming from the IRGC, he has no choice. He has absolutely no choice but to bomb the snot out of the IRGC. He has to. That is not what this agreement says. And, before the ink is even on the paper, they're in violation. And by the way, this whole thing about Israel, you know, Israel was responding. They didn't just go out and kill a bunch of people in Lebanon. They were responding to Hezbollah killing four of their soldiers. So the mainstream media is not going to tell you any of this. I don't know why, other than I think honestly they would rather have the Islamist win. Their hatred for Donald Trump. I mean, you want to talk about the ends justify the means. They will keep news from you. They will spin news. They will lie to you because it doesn't matter. Nothing matters except discrediting and destroying Donald Trump. That's how sick this has gotten. I mean, I can understand you don't like him, but when you are propping up Hezbollah just because you can't have Donald Trump win, I mean, you've lost your mind. You really should be committed into an asylum. You have crossed the line. Your insanity has gotten dangerous. And by the way, I'm not saying that we should put these people in mental institutions. I think they should recognize, and people, we need to start being very clear. This is a mental illness, and I don't want mental institutions. I don't want camps. I don't want all of the things the left is saying that they will do to people like me if they got in charge.

0: I don't want any of that. But we have to stop lying to ourselves and saying this is just politics. It's not politics. This is serious mental illness. And it's got to stop. It's got to stop. So what does the president do? Jason, what do you think? How is he going to respond?
1: It's a good question. He's done everything in his power as of the past few months to, quiet hostilities and get them to the negotiating table. I really don't know how you do that when it is very clear that Iran is trying to get additional concessions in this deal. And what's amazing on this is, you should today, with this example, you should be getting multiple exposés from the mainstream media talking about just who Hezbollah is. Why are these attacks happening? Because they usually just frame it as, Israel's attacking Lebanon. Well, they're attacking Hezbollah. Hezbollah chiefs, Hezbollah operatives, Hezbollah troops. But who is Hezbollah?
0: What does that have to do with Iran?
1: Iran is outing themselves on what they really want to do and what they'll continue to do. Exactly. Hezbollah is exactly. Iran. Iran is calling the shots and pulling the trigger here. That's what everyone should be talking about. They're doing this to themselves and outing themselves at the same time. It's clear what I would do if I was president, but I'm not a diplomat, so.
0: Well, I don't have the information that Donald Trump has. I don't know what his grand strategy is.
1: Sure.
0: I do know this. Oil is down to $80 a barrel. That is remarkably good. I do know that he is very concerned about an economic collapse, especially in Europe. And that is a real concern. I have to tell you, I just want you to think, what would your life be like if you paid $10 a gallon for gasoline today? How would you make it? How would your life change? Would you be traveling anywhere, for 4th of July fireworks? Would you be doing any vacations? How would you keep food on the table just because of $10 a gallon gasoline? How much would your food be in inflated costs because of just the trucking and the diesel fuel? That's the reality in Europe. They are paying $10 a gallon gasoline. And now that is easily fixed, but they're not going to do it because there's a $5 a gallon gas tax. And that tax is for global warming. How the people are not in full-fledged revolution over there, I don't know. But you have $5 a gallon gas tax that the government is just continuing to go on because this is far too important. Donald Trump knows. And I was just there. This is economic collapse. There is no way the West can survive with $10 a gallon gasoline. It just can't. And so that's one of the things. And he's thinking about the American first, but he is also taking into consideration they're going down twice as fast in Europe because of their gas tax. And, it's one thing to say, to hell with Europe, let them. No. We cannot lose Europe. We cannot have them go. It will trigger a economic catastrophe all over the world. If that should happen. So he's balancing that now as well. Jason.
1: What you're talking about is one of the restrictions the president has in doing all of this, especially with the price of gas, price of oil. And I don't know. I mean, part of this could have been just to help the global community rebuild back up some of their oil reserves, because I think one of the reasons why we haven't seen just massive crazy gas prices is because multiple nations, including us, have been dipping into their strategic petroleum reserves.
0: Correct.
1: The president just said a couple of days ago in his press conference, did you hear when he said that we had about 4 weeks left, weeks left till we hit basically bottom of tanks on our strategic petroleum reserves? There's been talk that 40% of the SPRs, oil that we have released in, from just hours, 40% looks like it has been pushed out to the rest of the world to help drive down the price of oil. Now, if we only have 4 weeks left, what does France have? What does the UK have?
0: Oh, nothing. Nothing. I'm just looking. What is the current price of oil? Let me just look this up real quick.

0: what is the market doing on oil? Do you have any of the numbers sitting in front of you, either Ricky or Jason, as I'm looking?
1: WTI this morning was around 79. Let me look at it right now.
0: 77. It was approximately $76 overnight. Recent quotes show trading around $75, $75.87. Brent crude oil is $79. So, I mean, that's remarkable. Does anybody have any, can you just look on, Bloomberg or anything, what it is trading? If this is just coming out, so we may not know anything yet. We may not see anything. Traders are usually up to speed on this. But, you know, what a surprise. I told you. Let's not get excited this week about, you know, why are we arguing about what the deal is? You know, we've been doing this all summer long. Hey, it's Friday. We're going to be close to a deal. Well, hey, what a surprise. It's Friday and the deal has fallen apart, but they're going to tell you, no. We still have the weekend. Maybe we'll have a deal. I mean, we really have to stop arguing about all of this stuff because we'll know the deal. I mean, for anybody who was like, that's not a good deal for us. Well, we told you yesterday, they will expose themselves. You know, if they truly are the 12ers that I think they are, Donald Trump is just going to have to take them out one at a time. You know, we're not going to put boots on the ground, and I don't want boots on the ground, but he's just going to have to keep taking their leadership out one after another after another. You know, I don't want regime change, but the world can't live like this. You had a deal on the table, and it was pretty good for them. What is that signal? What does that tell you now? If they can't accept that deal that you didn't like, America didn't like, if they couldn't accept that deal, then all they care about is hastening the return of the promised one. They are apocalyptic in their views. They are end times kind of people. And you can't deal with the IRGC. You cannot negotiate with people like this. Look at all of the time and money that has been spent. Look at all of the hassle. Look at all the arguments. Look at all of the, look at the carbon footprint that we have spent flying back and forth trying to put a peace deal together. For what? You can't deal with these people. They're absolutely out of their mind nuts. Ricky, what did Vance say on Monday when I asked him about, can you negotiate with people who are 12ers? Do you remember what he said?
2: He said he didn't trust them at all and that they never would.
0: Right.
2: I remember that.
0: Did he say anything about them? Go back and look at that transcript, will you, and see if we can pull that interview up if there's anything to play. Because I asked him that and see if he said anything. We'll know pretty quickly, or, you know, we'll know, and then we'll have to, you know, take Donald Trump on his plan. I don't remember what he said other than don't trust them. And we know that. Don't trust them. And they are proving this before we even have a deal signed. They have just tried to say we're taking over the Strait of Hormuz. Donald Trump has no choice. Just bomb the snot out of them. He tried, gang. Oh, and by the way, what is Congress going to say? What's Congress going to say? He just did a deal. He had it. They didn't want it. They're the ones who blew it. What are you going to say? Oh, I know. I'm sorry. It's almost a rhetorical question. It's the Jews' fault. That's probably what they'll say. All right, back in just a second. Let me tell you about Rough Greens. 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
0: Okay, so just got the transcript from Glenn AI. How do you negotiate with an apocalyptic end times 12er regime? What makes you confident that, as the president has said from the outset, no support from proxies, end of the missile program, and no nukes? Do we have those? And how do you lock those in with crazy people that think they're living in the end times? Vance's response? Let me say a few things. First of all, Glenn, the president, one of the most important questions he's given me at international or anything is, you don't trust anybody. Don't trust the words. Don't trust the commitments that he has committed to stop funding terrorism and to stop, you know, building or buying nuclear weapons. Those commitments are there. But I trust people's actions. So the way we set up the deal, given the person's directive, the president's directives, is if they say they will perform the things they will perform, then they get a lot of relief. If they don't, a lot of those things, don't do those things, then they get nothing. In the United States, either way, Glenn, we're in a great position. They don't get 1 cent of American money regardless of how this deal takes place. They don't get any sanctions relief unless they perform. But we've got Straits of Hormuz open. Oil is down $80 today. We have their military still destroyed. Okay, so, you know, oil is down even further this morning because the peace deal up until last night. Jason, bring me up to speed. What happened last night? J.D. Vance, I think, is in Switzerland. And, God, these guys fly all the time. He was in Switzerland, and he was ready to sign the deal, and then it fell apart at the last hour.
1: Yeah.
0: Correct?
1: I don't think that J.D. Vance actually went. I know he was scheduled to go. I could be wrong about that, but I don't think he even went because Iran delayed it. And I think they're putting everything Iran is on what's happening in Lebanon, which that didn't change from the beginning. When they signed the agreement, Israel was still in southern Lebanon, and they were still directing Hezbollah to attack Israel. So I don't know why they're doing their whole – maybe because it's Friday, and that's what they usually do on Friday. Maybe that's the answer, but – yeah.
0: You know, and everybody's up in arms because, oh, Israel has, you know, Lebanon is right on the border of Israel, and Hezbollah is there, and they killed four Israelis. Okay. So the Israelis responded. That's what this whole thing is up about yesterday. But let me ask you this before you judge Israel, and I don't think Israel has our best interests at mind. Okay. They don't. They have their best interests at heart. Okay. They're doing what they feel is right for Israel, just like we do what we feel is right for us. And if that means saying, sit down, shut up, we say, sit down, shut up to Israel. But let me ask you, if we had Hezbollah on the other side of the Mexican or Canadian border, which, by the way, I've got to give you a story later today. I mean, it's practically there now. If we had Hezbollah on the other side of the border and they were killing our citizens and using that as a terror base, do you think we would not have special forces up in Canada killing them? Of course we would. Of course we would. And we would be right to do it. So why does Israel get judged as, you know, differently than what we would do? Because that's exactly what we would do, and you'd be for it. You'd be for it. Am I wrong, Jason?
1: You're exactly right. The IRGC and Hezbollah basically had an island off the coast of Venezuela, so we took their president. It's the exact same thing. We didn't do this.
0: It is the same thing. And everybody's like, okay, good, good, good. You know, and, you know, another country could be pissed at us for doing that. Europe could have been pissed at us and said, hey, stop doing that in Venezuela. And what would we have said? Thank you for your advice. Keep going, guys, because it's in our best interest. So the world is a very complex place, you know, and Israel does not have to obey us. You know, I wish we could work together on things, but let's not blame them for things that we ourselves would be doing. The problem here is not Israel. The problem is Hezbollah and Iran and the IRGC. I will wait to see what the president has to say. I would imagine we're going to be getting a response from the White House pretty soon. And I wonder how soon after that Iran sees the

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3: The U.S. is back in action today facing Australia, and Anthony Robinson says Team USA has the attitude to do something special this World Cup.
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10: Fox News, I'm CJ Papa. President Trump will soon head to Camp David for the weekend, while Vice President Vance's trip to Switzerland for an extended talks with Iran is off. But an uneasy truce now in place after fighting in southern Lebanon. Fox's Max Gordon in Dubai.
11: This current ceasefire that's gone into place, 4 p.m. local time there in Israel and Lebanon. Now, this ceasefire was brokered, according to a U.S. official, by the Qatari government, as well as with help from Iran. Of course, though, Iran has been supporting Hezbollah, so they have a hand in all of this.
10: A senior Israeli official says if Hezbollah does not attack us, then we are not in wartime. Time could be running out for the British Prime Minister Keir Starmer. UK cabinet ministers reportedly tell the embattled leader to begin a timeline for his departure. 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
12: An investigation is underway after four suspected overdoses were reported across Dutchess County in just 2 days this week. District Attorney Anthony Parisi says two of those overdoses were deadly, while two people survived. His office has put out a public safety notice. Parisi is urging residents to exercise extreme caution, adding his team is actively investigating the source of the narcotics. The Hudson Valley is celebrating Juneteenth this weekend. The city of Beacon is hosting its fourth annual Juneteenth Riverfront Festival today until 5 p.m. The city of Poughkeepsie is holding an R&B-centered festival at Warrius Park tomorrow, with a parade making its way down Main Street at 12:30. The town of Wappinger's new farmers market is set to open next week. Starting Monday, the market at Town Hall will open every Monday from 4 p.m. to 7 p.m. For news like this and more, go to MidHudsonNews.com. I'm Natalie Migliori.
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Boy, I got to tell you, we were just kicking around theories, and I'm going to share them with you maybe on Monday. Let's just get some more information. But we were just kicking around theories during the insider break, and there could be some very interesting things happening here. Again, just theories, but we'll talk about that on Monday. Let's get some more facts and watch what happens. Anyway, I want to tell you what happened yesterday. On our very last day as the director of national intelligence, Tulsi Gabbard didn't pack up her office and slip quietly into the night. She walked out that door and she dropped a bomb. Actually, two bombs, one right after the other. Last week, she released the first one, and we were talking on the air last week saying, why didn't she include any of the Fauci stuff? Because that was this week. Last week, declassified intelligence proving that the United States government has been funding and operating more than 120 biological laboratories in over 30 countries around the world, including facilities in Ukraine that were handling some of the most dangerous pathogens on Earth. They're still there. Why we won't burn those out, why we don't get rid of those and literally take a flamethrower to those in a country where there's a war? What are we, insane? Sorry, rhetorical question. Now, for years, officials, including people tied to Anthony Fauci and the previous administration, looked at the American people, looked us right in the eye, and lied. They said none of this stuff was happening. And they called people like me a conspiracy theorist or somebody that was just giving out misinformation, disinformation, malinformation, and I was dangerous. Then yesterday, her final day, she released a second set of documents, and this one doesn't just connect the dots, it lights all the dots on fire. These papers show before COVID ever escaped, Anthony Fauci's NIAID was sending American taxpayer dollars through EcoHealth Alliance to the Wuhan Institute of Virology to conduct risky research on bat coronaviruses. We told you this. We did a whole special on this within 6 months of COVID coming out. We had all this. We had all of the, we didn't have the documents she just handed yesterday to you. They were doing research on all kinds of really deadly things, combining parts of this and combining it with that to see if it could infect human cells. Research that multiple experts have called, see if you heard this before, gain of function work. Research that came with warnings, State Department cables from 2018, that the lab in Wuhan had dangerously inadequate safety protocols. All of this now is out in the documents. The documents also show that Fauci personally engaged with the intelligence community on origin questions. June 2021, he sat in on a secure briefing where they discussed sick researchers at the Wuhan lab late 2019. We told you all of this. The early panic and chaos in China. He recommended for the scientist for the IC to talk to. Months later, under oath, before Congress, he claimed, no, I have no idea. The intelligence agencies are talking to what? I don't know. There's no intelligence at all about viral research connected to COVID. We now know he lied. It's right there. Documents also reveal how the lab leak hypothesis was treated inside the intelligence community. Analysts who leaned toward it faced pressure. Some were told, in effect, their careers depended on aligning with the preferred narrative. You stop saying that or you won't have a career in the intelligence community. Whistleblowers who came forward, they were marginalized or worse. May 2020, an assessment from the Lawrence Livermore National Laboratory concluded the conditions at Wuhan lab were consistent with an accidental release of a laboratory-modified coronavirus and gave equal weight to the lab origin possibility. That's not theory now. These are the actual documents. Do not get them from the press. Don't even get them from me. I want you to go to Tulsi Gabbard's website now and get them from the government website. National Director of Intelligence. Get them from that website. Read the original doc. In fact, print them and save them.
Here's the connection most people are missing here. And I believe this is why she released the BioLab documents first. She started with a global picture because she wanted you to see the pattern, not just one lab in one city. For years, the United States have been quietly building and funding a worldwide network of labs working on really dangerous stuff, often in places with shaky oversight, political instability, or active conflict. Is there a worse place to do this than in Ukraine? Yeah, there is. Iran. Wuhan was just another node in the same ecosystem of dual-use research. When something went wrong in Wuhan, when a virus that looks suspiciously like the kind of work that they were doing escaped, the same system that funded it and enabled it went into protection mode. And not to protect you, but to protect the program, the funding, the reputations, and the narratives. I'm telling you, these people should stand trial and should at least, if it was proven that this is what's true. I mean, look at the documents. All these people, you want to talk about, he lied, they died. He lied and millions died. I mean, honestly, I would push for the death penalty. This is one of the worst crimes against humanity I know. That's why the BioLabs release came first. It established this house of cards that's all over the world, not just in China. Then the COVID documents pulled the card labeled Wuhan and showed exactly how the whole thing collapsed on the world and millions of people died. Not from some random act of nature that nobody could have seen coming, but from research that was funded in part with your money, conducted under conditions that American diplomats had already flagged as dangerous, then buried under layers of trust the experts, follow the science. An attack on me is an attack on science. And now, the woman that Donald Trump put into place to be able to run the entire intelligence community walks out on her last day and says, here,

0: Read it for yourself. Read it. I'm asking you not only to read it, I'm asking you to print these documents and save them. Because you know and I know, that's going to happen. Nobody's going to jail. Powerful never pay for anything this big, and they should. Look at the body count. Look at the economic destruction. Look at the loss of years, the shattered trust. Think of what has happened to our families. This is the biggest crime in human history, and the people responsible are going to retire to book deals and speaking circuits, and the rest of us are still digging our lives out. I understand that anger, and I understand the disgust. I share the disgust. But sunlight is still the best disinfectant. If, God forbid, we lose this election, and I have to tell you, because I have more to share on this, I'm going to have to wait until tomorrow. I have much more to share on this. Tulsi Gabbard just opened the blinds on her way out. And somebody else will come in and close those blinds. You have to print those documents and save them. They're safe in multiple hands. They have to be in people's hands all across the country. Save those documents. Now, she didn't have to do this. She was leaving. She could have kept her head down. She could have collected her pension, let the machine keep grinding. She could have written a book and made all kinds of money on the book. You know, we all would have went, why didn't you tell us this now? Instead, she decided to hand the American people the primary source documents. That matters. It matters because truth is always has a way of working, even when justice is slow or incomplete. It matters because the receipts are now public and the gaslighting is going to become harder. It matters because the next time some official tells you, trust us, we'd never do anything reckless, you have the paper trail in your hand. Don't get this from mainstream media. Get the original documents. So what do you do with this? Like I said, get the original documents. First, you have to refuse to look away. Read the documents. Share the documents. Not opinions, not me. The documents. Stop letting legacy media and captured institutions frame the story for you and your family. Second, demand the rest of the truth. Full, unredacted accounting of every dollar that went into risky pathogen research. Every safety failure that was ignored. Every law that was broken. Every internal assessment that was buried or pressured. And we support ending gain-of-function research on potential pandemic pathogens, period. You have to be serious about resilience because the people who created this mess have proven they cannot be trusted to protect you from the next one. You have to build your own margin. You have to strengthen your own community. You have to grow your own food. You have to know your neighbors. You have to teach your children real history and critical thinking so they never again will outsource their mind to the experts who have conflicts of interest the size of a pandemic. And finally, this is the part that will separate despair from duty. Choose courage over cynicism. Cynicism says nothing will ever change, so why bother? Courage says, I'm not living by lies. Even if liars never face a courtroom, I will not live by lies, and neither will my family. The same spirit that animated the persecuted church, same people who lost everything, yet they radiate joy because they know the truth, that is available to you. The same courage that has marked every truth teller who stood against the machine in really dark times is available to us. Grab onto that truth. Tulsi Gabbard lit a fuse on her way out. And you know what? I hope the left sees. This is the way you do it. You don't burn the country down. You burn away the lies that have been choking it. What we do now determines whether that light exposes the rot or whether we just let the smoke clear and we pretend we never saw it. Millions paid with their lives for the arrogance and the cover-up. The least we can do, the very least, is to make sure their deaths are not in vain by refusing to let the same system keep operating in the dark. This is the reckoning. And it all starts with us knowing the truth and acting like it. Back in a minute. Let's say you're buying a burger. You hand the kid behind the counter, you know, your money. He hands you your bag and your change. And then he turns and punches some guy in the face. And you say, why did you do that? And he says, oh, it comes with a burger. It's a part of what you paid for. And you're like, wait, could I have another burger? You pay him again. He punches somebody else in the face. You're like, okay, wait a minute. What is going on? You stop going to that burger joint unless, you know, you didn't like the guy who got punched. Who wants their money to go for something you never asked for and that you disapprove of? That is exactly what big cell phone companies are doing with your money. 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
4: I want you to hear something that is being released. 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
5: This was it. They were going to kill me too now.
6: A New York Times bestseller.
5: I had to do something. I had to fight. The doors opened wider. I was so young. Too young to die. But that didn't matter. I was standing on a front porch. I waved my weapon in the air and yelled at them. Everyone faces on the ground now. Nothing made sense. I had to get out of there. Who, what is happening?
6: This summer, experience the thriller like never before. Chasing Embers. Audiobook coming soon.
4: The audiobook is amazing. Why am I bringing this up this summer? Because it goes right to directly to knowing our history. But more than that, why did I just say you must have the original documents? Don't go to somebody else. Get the original documents. Tulsi Gabbard just released them. Those things could be pulled out of the system at any time. Okay. They can be disappeared overnight. They can be altered and you would never know it. I'm not saying any of this is going to happen with those documents. I'm just saying you have to start preserving original documents when it comes out, because that's the whole story here of Chasing Embers. Corporation gets involved. AI gets involved. You don't know necessarily the backstory. You kind of have to pick it and put it all together, but they have erased history. No one knows. I mean, they're living in America, or what was America, 80 years in the future from now. And in those 80 years, they don't know anything. And these kids are left to try to go find and piece things together and figure out who's the good guy, who's the bad guy, what really happened, what happened to our history, who are we? And they're looking for pieces of history. You must preserve this stuff in real time, please. And by the way, if you're just interested in a dystopian thriller for young adults, you and your family will love it. 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
7: A renewed ceasefire in Lebanon. I'm Dave Anthony, Fox News. It went into place 2 hours ago that after a flare-up of fighting between Israel and Iran-backed Hezbollah militants and the postponement of new U.S.-Iran negotiations that were supposed to start in Switzerland today.
8: This is not a retreat for Israel from these established security zones in southern Lebanon. And the IDF says that they have every right to defend themselves. And this comes on the heel of heightened fighting in southern Lebanon. Overnight, the IDF reported four soldiers were killed and dozens of Hezbollah fighters died.
7: Fox's Max Gordon also has an update on the Strait of Hormuz that reopened fully to oil and other shipping today.
8: Iran is now requiring ships to register with the Iranian government and hinting that tolls might be put in place after the 60-day negotiation period.
7: Many lawmakers in Washington are wary of the agreement with Iran and the concessions it gives. Republican Congressman Rich McCormick tells Fox,
9: they're going to get $300 billion no matter where it comes from. They're going to have sanctions that we had before the war removed.
7: But President Trump posted on Truth Social this morning, Iran gets no U.S. money, not 10 cents. And he wrote, Democrats say Iran's better off now than 4 months ago. How stupid can some people be? A win in court for pro-choice advocates.
10: A Missouri judge upholds the state's voter-approved Reproductive Freedom Amendment, also known as Amendment 3. Over a year after voters approved it, the ruling strikes down several abortion restrictions in Missouri, expanding access, including abortion medication. Supporters call the ruling a monumental win for reproductive freedom and abortion access. The state says it plans to appeal.
7: Fox's Jeff Manasso, the American World Cup soccer team getting ready for its second match.
11: Forward Haji Wright says the U.S. can't get overconfident against Australia despite dominating Paraguay 4-1 in the U.S.'s last game.
12: Any team who's qualified for the World Cup can hurt us.
11: Australia also won its opener.
7: That's Kevin Uretsky. The game's at 3 p.m. Eastern. 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

0: $2.27, an 11-cent drop in the last week, and a 34-cent decline in the last month. Ulster County prices average out to $4.22 a gallon, while Dutchess is higher at $4.36. The Hudson Valley is celebrating Juneteenth this weekend. The City of Beacon is hosting its fourth annual Juneteenth Riverfront Festival today between 11 a.m. and 5 p.m. Meantime, Poughkeepsie's Eleanor Roosevelt State Office Building will be illuminated in red tonight. The walkway over the Hudson is hosting an exclusive 4th of July fireworks viewing. Tickets are on sale for the Saturday night show, with organizers saying they're selling faster than usual. The event starts at 6 p.m. and fireworks are set to go off at 9:20 on the 4th of July. For news like this and more, go to MidHudsonNews.com. I'm Natalie Migliori.
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0: enlightenment and empowerment. 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
1: Glenn Beck is on.
2: I can't believe what I just heard. I mean, I'm listening to Jason give some of the headlines in for the insiders, and we now have algae protesters. We have protesters at the reflecting pool, and CNN is talking about doing an investigation because apparently the new reflecting pool is killing algae. Mental illness is rampant in this country. It is crazy what is happening. But let's not talk about that. Let's try to talk about something happy. It's Father's Day weekend, and I want to spend some time talking about fathers this hour. But I want to start with the father of our country, George Washington. An amazing guy, and there is a great movie that is out called The Young Washington. And Young Washington is the first time that I have seen anybody do an accurate portrayal of George Washington growing up, what his life was like growing up, how he fought against, you know, he was not one of the elites.

0: the trials that he went through and how he developed into this man of great character. And John Irwin is the filmmaker on this one. He's a good friend of mine, and he's really a visionary, and has been for a very long time. And I could have had John on, but I really wanted you to meet the co-screenwriter, because the guy who helped write this story is not from America. He's from the Netherlands, and he emigrated to America, fell in love with our story, and has so wanted to write this story for so long. And I wanted you to hear it from somebody who is, you know, didn't grow up here, but found America and found our story and is now teaching it back to Americans. I'm going to talk to him here in just about 60 seconds. First, let me tell you about the Byrna Launcher. Main thing, I worry about in situations where I have to defend myself or my family is not the danger in front of me. It's hesitation. Because the moment you start thinking, what if I go too far? What if I make a mistake? Am I ready for this? The second you do that, you lose. You don't have that kind of time. With a traditional firearm, that split second of doubt is deadly. But with a Byrna launcher, you've got a powerful non-lethal option that takes the hesitation out of the equation. 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Dietrich Hoogstraven is with us now. Dietrich, welcome to the program. How are you, sir?
1: I am well. Thank you so much. What a pleasure to be here.
0: Oh, it's great to have you. I wanted to have you on because I really appreciate people who were not born into this, found this, fell in love, and love it as much as I do. So tell me your story about how you came upon, you know, young Washington and what this meant to write this movie, which, by the way, is great and accurate. Thank you for that.
1: Well, thank you for those great compliments coming from you. It means a lot. I love how you just framed it. I found America. I didn't exactly discover it, but I do feel that compared to a lot of my friends, some of them former friends in New York and Los Angeles, where I used to live, I do feel that I found the true appreciation of this for this place that many, many, many immigrants before me have done as well. I just, you know, coming here as a college student, I just quickly started to realize this place is different. The traditions are different. The values, the liberty and freedom, the way people are, the hospitality, the majestic nature of the country itself, just the vast beauty of it all, but especially the people and their values. That's, Glenn, my wife always reminds me, don't forget this story. Growing up in a very progressive household in a socialist country, I always felt a little out of step, out of sorts, but it was Alex P. Keaton, Michael J. Fox, in Family Ties, who helped me in the 1980s to think about America in a way that was very different from my family, from the people around me. He learned me that Ronald Reagan was not evil. In fact, that I agreed with these famous words, you know, I'm here from the government, I'm here to help you. I grew up with that as a philosophy of life. Suddenly I realized, thanks to Michael J. Fox, that there was another way of looking at all of this, and that free markets and free peoples is the way to go. All these basics that Americans, I think, take for granted, I learned it through, and I bring that up because I really learned it through entertainment. And I love that I ended up in a place where I get to write and work, like you said, with a visionary friend to both of us, like John Irwin, and then to be able to go back to the very, very origin of the origin story, if you will. That was just a privilege and a blessing. I could speak to it more about that, but I first wanted to share with you how appreciative I am of this country, of this place, of people with voices like yourselves. It's just, you know, it doesn't exist outside of this country. And so don't take it for granted is my advice to anyone listening. Maybe they don't when they're listening to you, but it's still important.
0: I'm so glad that you are on talking about this, especially during the World Cup. I mean, we're seeing this all over social media, people coming from all over the world. And they're like, this is not what the

0: America, I've been told it was by the press, and they just love the country, and it's so great. It's helping us kind of have a, you know, a love affair with, with our country, start a new love affair, which is nice. So tell me about, young Washington, and what you hope people are going to get from this.
1: Yes. Well, when John started talking to me, just for full disclosure, my wife Kelly and John Irwin became good friends and started the Wonder Project. That's this, the production studio of this film, along with Angel. Yeah, you know it. And so when Kelly made the introduction and said, John, talk to my husband. He loves American history the way you do, the founding. He knows a little bit about it. He's read some books and he loves this country like no one else. She says, I'm always the most patriotic person in any room, in most rooms anyway. And so John and I started to talk and we quickly realized that maybe to get people to appreciate not just the country and its values, but also the man who was at the heart of it all, as you've been explaining in recent weeks, which I truly appreciate, that we can get closer to him. You know, one of his biographers, Joseph Ellis, said it can be very difficult to approach your father, honestly, like a father, you know, Freud said it, Shakespeare showed us.
0: Yeah.
1: It can be tough to see your father, honestly. And if you, but if you start to make him human, make him flesh and blood, see his messy childhood, the loss, the tragedy, the failures that he has to endure, you know, the tragedy again, it's maybe we can get closer to him, see him more clearly, and even deepen our respect and appreciation. And that was really the purpose that John started this with. It was his idea. He got me and then later my co-writer, Tom Provost, to execute it with him. And of course, he then took it, directed it, produced it. He, as you know, he's a man who'll do everything. But it was really that vision of let's try to get as close as we can to young George. Let's start to love him, if you will. Truly care for him so that we can then understand him much better as he leads the revolution and becomes our first president.
0: So, you know, George Washington is the only person that I cannot find anything bad on. I mean, and I've tried. Mm. I've talked to the president of the American History section of the Smithsonian, and he said literally the worst thing we can find on George Washington is that his mother claimed in an article, an op-ed, as he was running for his second term, she didn't want him to run for a second term. So she wrote an op-ed about how you would just be horrified on the amount of money that this man spends on ice cream every month. That's the worst the Smithsonian can find on him. Okay. And I can't find anything worse. But the one thing that you have, and I wanted to know about the accuracy on this is because I have always, in knowing George Washington's childhood and the fact that his mother, you know, he gave up going into the British Navy. He was actually on the ship and turned around because his mom was like, oh, you can't leave me, George. She was I've always felt a pain in the ass.
1: Yes.
0: But you have put her into this very sympathetic motherly role. How accurate is that?
1: Yeah, this goes to the important question, the truth and accuracy of a biopic like this, right? That's rooted in truth and history. Thankfully, John found a great panel of historians. They're out now talking about this movie and how they support it. We all realize that, of course, there was a lot of creative license that we had to take to create the hero's journey, right? The dramatic arc that John is so good at. And so there are things that have been altered and changed and shifted a bit, both in the timeline and in the characters. Some of them are composite characters. It's interesting. Yeah. We had in, you know, writing this a few years back, we had internal discussions about what to do with Mary. She was clearly an instrumental, pivotal person in his life.
0: Huge.
1: Like, and all of, right? All of us know.
0: And loved him.
1: And loved him, dear.
0: Right.
1: Correct.
0: Yeah. I don't mean to say that you portrayed her inaccurately.
1: Yeah.
0: I just didn't see any of the pain in the ass kind of traits in her at all.
1: It's funny you say that because I think you're right. Historically speaking, she was much more of a pain in the ass kind of mom.
0: Yeah.
1: I think for the screen, we wanted her to also be sort of the supporter and not least in her faith, because we try to leave George's faith sort of open-ended there because he is young and we don't know that much about his early views of faith and the Bible and God. We do know that she was a very devout Christian woman and an Anglican, of course. And so we try to have her be a source of sort of inspiration biblical truth, sort of godly purpose in his life. And in order to do that, I think we did have to soften her a bit. So I very much appreciate the comment that could only come from a man who knows his history regarding George Washington a bit. Yeah.
0: So assuming that this is going to be a hit, is there a chance that we see, you know, more George Washington movies, films, or even episodic?
1: Well, having studied him, and you've done this, I'm well aware, we know there's many more movies or episodes just in his life, let alone in the Founding Fathers as a group.
0: Yeah.
1: I've done a few, you know, screenings and Q&As with John, terrific to be on a stage with him. He always gets the question, right, at the end of this movie, so people know it ends in 1755. We're still a long way from the Revolution and the Declaration of Independence, let alone his presidency. John will always be asked, when is the sequel coming? Are you working on it? And John will grin and smile and say, well, we'll see how this does. So we need everybody first to come show up, right, on Independence Day in the theaters with your popcorn. It's made for the big, big screen.
0: It is.
1: Thank you. I do think John would love to keep going on this time in American history. In part, Glenn, I do think there is a unifying power in these stories. I really believe that this is not a left or right, conservative, progressive. It doesn't really matter. This is a story for all of us. And that includes newcomers who are like me, who are blessed to be here, who chose to be here, who embrace the American ideals. And it includes perhaps people on the other side who don't feel as comfortable right now waving their flag, looking at what George Washington and many like him had to go through. Oh, and that, you know, that goes all the way to the young men who liberated my own grandparents' hometown over in Little Netherlands, you know, back in 1945. All these people had to suffer, struggle, sacrifice in order for us to have what we have. And I think sharing this story about young George can bring us together in that sense. And that includes going to the movie theater with people you don't know, you know, sharing that space. I think it's valuable.
0: So the movie releases on July 3rd. I saw it as a screener on my computer, and it was great at that size. Mm. I can't imagine how good this is going to be in a movie theater. It's really good. It tells you the accurate. I mean, I got to tell you, when he was given the compass, I own his compass. I have his compass. and so to see that moment on screen was absolutely incredible for me. But the way you've told the story about, you know, how he really lost and was not good when he was in charge at the beginning, and really all the way through, he wasn't the best military mind. But it's an honest look at him, and you will fall in love with him in the end. And you'll see his pain of growing up and what he went through and how nobody believed in him and how the class society rejected him because you're a nobody. And what he turned into is remarkable. So, Dietrich, thank you so much. Great writing. Great writing. Praise to the whole team.
1: Thank you very much. It's so great to share the film with you and the country very soon.
0: Yeah. Young Washington is out on July 3rd. You really want to buy your tickets in advance. Make sure you're there. This is a great one. Do not make 4th of July about hot dogs and fireworks. Please, this 4th of July, it's our 250th. This 4th of July, prepare your family for it. Do things where you learn about the country. And this is an easy way to do it. And it's July 3rd. It opens up everywhere. Go see Young Washington. More in just a minute. Let me tell you about Rapid Radios. There are certain phrases you never want to hear. We have a problem. That's one. I thought you were bringing it. Yeah, that's a good one, too. And don't forget the ever classic. Wait, where are you? These phrases tend to appear right before things get complicated, which is why communication matters so much. 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That's why I like Rapid Radios. We're actually going with it. We're bringing the whole family to Washington, D.C. in a couple of weeks. And I'm bringing Rapid Radios with us because I know we're going to be separated and we'll be able to communicate with each other. 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You talk to each other. It's simple. 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In a world where everything seems to get more complicated, this is really, this does the exact opposite. 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
0: You know, it's interesting. An insider sent me a copy of a letter that was written on June 10th in 1776. And it was written by George Washington's stepson. He didn't have any children of his own. He married Martha. She had already had children, and he raised them as his own. He had a son and daughter-in-law, step. And one of them was John Park Custis. Martha Custis was her name. And he writes this letter June 10th. Now, that wasn't Father's Day at that time. And he talks about, hey, thanks for your letter that you just wrote to me. You know, it's good to hear that mom survived the smallpox, and now we don't have to worry about that, blah, blah, blah. But he says, this adds much to the pleasure I feel for your happiness together will be far greater than when you are apart. I am eager, though I am at a loss for the words equal to the task, to thank you for the fatherly care that you have shown me at every turn. It pleased the Almighty to take my own father from me very early in life, but I cannot praise his goodness enough for sending me such a good guardian as you. Few have known such care and attention from their own parents as I have known from you. He best deserves the name of father who acts the part of one. I was first taught to call you by that name when I was too young to understand the loss that I had suffered, and your goodness, had others not told me, would have kept me from ever knowing that I had lost a parent at all. I shall always look on you in this light, and I beg you to keep giving me your good advice and your corrections whenever you see fit. I promise you they will not be wasted on me, but received with thanks and closely heeded. I have often wished to thank you in person, but my courage has always failed me. I thought I could express my gratitude better this way, but even on paper, my poor abilities cannot find the words to convey how deeply I feel I owe to you. All of this, you may be certain. I will seize every chance and gladly to show the sincere regard and love I bear you, in which Nellie asks to join me. I am honored, sir, with every wish for your success in all you undertake, your most affectionate and much obliged, John Park Custis. Unbelievable letter. Now, this is the Declaration of Independence hasn't happened yet. George Washington is still a farmer. He's, you know, about to become General George Washington. You know, he is a general at this point, but he's about to become the guy we all know and the father of the country, and then President of the United States. And his stepson feels that way about him. He was a remarkable man. He was a remarkable man. I've been thinking a lot about my dad, an awful lot, and my grandfather. Remarkable people. And I have a lot to say to them. I want to share something that I learned from them. And then I want to talk to you a little bit about what it means to be a father. What does it mean to be a father as we approach Father's Day? We'll do that here in just a minute.

When you're young, it's like your body keeps score for everything. You know, it does it in invisible ink, though. You climb ladders way too fast. You lift way too much. You laugh. You know, you laugh off a fall and you play a little too hard, you know. And then decades later, that ink suddenly starts to appear out of thin air and it just spells the word, ouch. 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
10: News. I'm Therese Crowley. Another ceasefire reached. While the 60-day technical talks in Switzerland on the U.S.-Iran peace deal are postponed, Iran helped broker a ceasefire for its proxy Hezbollah with Israel.
11: And according to Israeli military officials, they're not going to be pulling out of these zones that they're currently occupying in southern Lebanon. This military official says that Israeli troops still have the right to defend themselves against any attacks.
10: President Trump disputing the Ayatollah's grudging approval of the Iran peace deal. The Ayatollah claimed Trump was desperate. President posting, we didn't meet out of desperation. Iran did. They're finished. They get no money, not 10 cents. He heads off to a Camp David weekend. Gas prices down another 2 cents. There's concern about when it'll get cheap enough to refill the nation's strategic oil reserve. Only about 3 weeks supply left. 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
12: Dutchess County District Attorney's Office is issuing a public safety warning following a spike in overdose cases. DA Anthony Parisi says there was a significant increase in suspected ODs over the past 2 days, with 2 near-fatal overdoses and 2 others that were deadly. One of the fatal overdoses happened Thursday morning in the town of Poughkeepsie, and his office is investigating. Gas prices are now averaging below $4 a gallon across the nation, and prices keep dropping locally as well. In New York State, AAA has the average at $4.27, an 11-cent decline in the last week, and a 34-cent drop in the last month. The Ulster County Pool Complex opens for the season this Saturday. The pool complex at 241 Libertyville Road in New Paltz has an Olympic-sized swimming pool and 2 large kiddie pools, along with locker room, showers, and a pavilion with a snack bar. For news like this and more, go to MidHudsonNews.com. I'm Natalie Migliori.
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It's Father's Day weekend, and I don't know if you feel this way, but there are so many things I wish I would have said to my dad and my grandfather, and they aren't here now. So I wrote him a letter. What I'd say by the window. There's a chair by the window where the light comes in early, and I sit there sometimes before the house wakes up, before the world wants anything from me. And lately, that's where the two of you will find me, Dad, Grandpa. I don't know if you can hear this, never have exactly, but this weekend of all weekends, I find I have a few things to say. And the strange part is, now that I'm at the age that I am, I finally have the words for them. I just don't have the two of you here to hand them to. Well, let me try anyway. Dad, I understand you now. I'm sorry. The things I once took for hardness, I see them differently now from this point. That quiet at the end of the long day, the worry that you wore like a coat you never took off. I thought it was distance. It was love with its sleeves rolled up. And too tired to say so. I know that now because I've worn the same coat. I've sat in the same silence. And some nights I catch myself sounding exactly like you, which I swore I never would. But to tell you the truth, it's the proudest I ever feel. There are questions I meant to ask. I figured there'd be time. What were you afraid of? What do you wanted back before life narrowed options down? Whether you knew, really knew, how much I was watching, taking notes, becoming you when neither of us was looking. What I would give for just one more ordinary afternoon. Nothing special. Grandpa, you taught me how to tell a story. You taught me the long view, that a man plants trees he'll never sit under. That you do the work whether anybody is keeping score. That there are people in this world who do things a certain way, a steady way, a decent way. And they don't even know that the reason they do it is you. It came down through me. And they never heard your name. But it's there. You're still here.

in the grain of things. And this Father's Day weekend, I want both of you to know, Dad and Grandpa, I turned out all right. There were rough stretches that you would have hated to watch, but I came through them. The faith you handed me, sometimes without a word, just by the way you lived, held. And it's still holding. But that's not why I sat in this chair. I sat down not to tell you those things. I just sat down to say thank you. That's all. Just thank you. For more than I knew to thank you for the things I'm now only now old enough to see. I also wanted to tell you I can't wait to see you again. Not soon, hopefully. I mean, I have trees to plant, people who need me to be the man that you raised. But someday, someday, I'll find you both on a porch in heaven, in the light, in the window of a house I haven't seen, there with the ones who came before you. And I'll walk up those steps and we'll have all the afternoons we ever wanted. Nothing special, just time enough at last to waste. Until then, thank you. I love you. I'll be carrying your name around a little while longer and truly trying to do it proud. You know, it's our fathers who teach us how to be fathers. But they do it without any words, usually. Usually we just learn by watching. But in our time, we can't take words like father for granted anymore and assume we all know what that means, because I don't know if we do. For a long time, I had a hard time describing what a father was. My father was abused by his father, and his father by his father. And my father decided he's not going to do that, but he didn't know how to be a good father. And so to make sure he didn't do it, he kind of just worked himself to death. A father is the kind of man the world almost never claps for. He gets up before the light. He goes to work that bores him, so somebody smaller than him can chase the work that thrills them. He fixes things twice because the first fix didn't hold, and nobody ever knows there was a first fix at all. And he carries the heavy end and lets his son carry the handle and tells him, good job. You did it. Good job. And he means it. That man is a father. We've gotten confused about what the word means. We think it means a strong jaw and a firm handshake. We think it means provision, and it does. But a checkbook is not a father. We think it means discipline, and it does. But fear is not a father. It's not the same as respect. And a man who is only feared has not finished the job. The truth is older than our dads, our grandparents, our country, older than Rome, written into us before we had a word for it. To be a father is to go first. To walk into the dark room ahead of the child and say, see, there's nothing in here. There's nothing to be afraid of, even though you might be freaked out of your mind. To be a father means to stand between your family and the storm and let the storm believe for at least one more night, this house is unbreakable. To be a father means to take the blow that was meant for them and then not mention it at dinner time. The father is somebody who tests the ice before anyone he loves ever steps foot on it. And you know, the strange holy thing about it is, I guess the thing that young men don't understand is that he does almost all of it in private. There's no audience for the 2 a.m. floor walking with a fevered baby dad. There's, you know, no one films the father who sits in the truck in the driveway for 10 minutes, swallowing a hard day, just collecting himself.
so he can walk through that door as the man they need him to be instead of the man he feels like. The best fathering in the world, the best fathering the world has ever seen, happens when nobody is watching. And that's not a tragedy. That's the design. Dads are the load-bearing wall inside of the house. You don't decorate it. You don't admire it. You don't even know. Is that a load-bearing? You don't even know. You only notice it the day it's gone, and then you understand it was holding everything up. I want to say to my children, not for my sake, but for somebody, I want them to know, this is what you're looking for. You know, even when you're fighting it, you don't actually want your father who lets you win. You want a father strong enough that when he tells you you're going to be all right, you believe him because you've seen him. You've watched him be all right before. You want to push against something that doesn't move so you can learn how strong you're becoming. Strive to become that, not loud, not rich, immovable in the things that matter, and gentle with the people you could crush. My daughters, all women, when you're looking for a man, don't be dazzled by the one who talks about love. Watch the one who just shows up. The dazzling ones are usually the ones that leave. The one that shows up on an ordinary Tuesday, who keeps the small promise about the small thing, who's the same man in the kitchen that he is in the crowd. That man will still be standing next to you in the hospital hallway 40 years from now. Because the fireworks fade. You're not looking for fireworks. You're looking for a hearth. And to the old men who are listening, I'm relating more and more to you every day. You're looking back now and you're counting the misses. Counting the games you missed, the nights you were too tired, the words you said that were too sharp, the apology you owed and never quite delivered. Let me tell you something. The measure of your fatherhood was never the perfect days. It was that you stayed. You came back to the table. You kept laying down the road even when your own father never laid one down for you. That's the most heroic version of all. The man who builds the bridge he never got to cross. Take a minute, old man, to look at those who carry your name. They're standing on ground you cleared. They don't even see it. The same way you don't see air. That's how you know you did it right. Because a father is not a man at all. A father's a direction. He's the way the family faces. Long after he is gone, his children will reach for a word, and it will be his word. They'll face a storm, and they'll stand the way he stood. They'll hold their own child at 2 a.m. walking that same floor, and they'll understand him at last, and they will weep, and they will keep walking. That is the thing that lasts. A good father doesn't leave you money. He leaves you a way to be a man, a way to be loved, a way to stay. He spends his whole life pouring himself into people who won't understand the gift until he's no longer there to thank. But he does it anyway. That's what it means to be a father. It is the most ordinary, unglamorous, world-saving thing
a man will ever do.

0: Happy Father's Day. And Dad and Grandpa, again, thank you. 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Right? 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
3: Welcome back to the Glenn Beck Program. Happy Father's Day to all of you fathers out there. I'm curious how you are celebrating Father's Day. Tell you what, this has been the way that I have celebrated Father's Day every single year I have been a father. There's usually a laundry list of about 5 million things that I have to do every single Father's Day. I am doing, number one, see if yours looks like my checklist. I am starting stage two of tree trimming and brush clearing, stage two on that. I am fixing my wife's car, which I don't know how this happens. Fathers, how does it happen every Father's Day? Your wife's battery goes out and your kid needs new brakes every single Father's Day weekend. That's how mine always go. And number three on my checklist, the squirrels have gotten after my siding in my house again. Again, there is a huge, will the squirrels stay out of my house for 1 year and stay off the siding and give me at least one break? But I'm going to be patching that up as well. We have a lot of news. I was just going over with the insiders to look at this weekend. We still have an unresolved issue going on with Iran, supposedly with the IRGC shutting down traffic again. We're going to be looking at that. We looked at a Truth Social message from the president who said that he looks a little angry. He looks like he's down to his last with it. And he said, quote, they are. Actually, it's not the quote. He's not happy with the way things are going right now. So we'll see where that happens as well. A whole lot more as per usual with every weekend. I just hope you have a wonderful, wonderful Father's Day weekend. Maybe we can get rid of some of the squirrels. Maybe some of the kids' cars will not break. Maybe next year. See you later. Have a good weekend.
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4: Peace talks on hold. I'm Carmen Roberts, Fox News. The White House confirms a new round of U.S.-Iran negotiations scheduled for today in Switzerland has been postponed. The delay comes as a U.S. official says Israel and Hezbollah agreed to a ceasefire after overnight fighting. The delay in talks is raising questions about the initial agreement, which Vice President Vance defended yesterday.
5: You know, I've seen skeptics of the deal. People say the Iranians will never change their behavior. Well, maybe that's true. And if so, they don't get any of the benefits of the bargain. But isn't it worth trying?
4: President Trump had some harsh words for critics who compared the deal to the Obama nuclear deal. Fox's Lucas Tomlinson is at the White House.
6: President Trump saying his style of negotiation is with 13,000 airstrikes and a months-long naval blockade. And also taking a true social to post the following, the president writing, "The war has diminished Iran. It doesn't any longer have an air force, a navy, anti-aircraft equipment, radar, or practically anything else. And yet the Democrats say that Iran is better off now than it was 4 months ago. Months ago, overnight, Hezbollah launched an attack on northern Israel, killing 4 Israeli soldiers in violation of the ceasefire. Israel launched retaliatory strikes, prompting Iran to cancel its trip to Switzerland to meet Vice President J.D. Vance to begin those negotiations.
4: And Israel is warning it will respond if attacked again and that it's keeping its forces in southern Lebanon. The delay is showing up in the crude oil market. Prices are inching higher at this hour. U.S. crude now $77.20 a barrel. And that still, gas prices are falling. AAA says the national average is $3.97 a gallon. And Luigi Mangione reverses course. His attorneys now say he won't use a psychiatric defense at his New York murder trial in the killing of UnitedHealthcare CEO. This just one day after they signaled they plan to use extreme emotional disturbance. 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
19: Dutchess County District Attorney's Office is issuing a public safety warning following a spike in overdose cases. DA Anthony Parisi says there was a significant increase in suspected ODs over the past 2 days, with 2 near-fatal overdoses and 2 others that were deadly. One of the fatal overdoses happened Thursday morning in the town of Poughkeepsie, and his office is investigating. Gas prices are now averaging below $4 a gallon across the nation, and prices keep dropping locally as well. In New York State, AAA has the average at $4.27, an 11-cent decline in the last week, and a 34-cent drop in the last month. The Ulster County Pool Complex opens for the season this Saturday. The pool complex

0: at 241 Libertyville Road in New Paltz has an Olympic-sized swimming pool and two large kiddie pools, along with locker room showers and a pavilion with a snack bar. For news like this and more, go to MidHudsonNews.com. I'm Natalie Migliori.
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2: 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Partly sunny, breezy, and about 80 this afternoon. It'll be clear and comfortable and 58 overnight. Partly sunny, near 80 again tomorrow. Sunny and 82 on Sunday. I'm Jackie Murphy in the Hudson Valley Weather Center.
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Welcome in, Friday edition, Clay and Buck. I would bet that most of you are working, but it is a holiday for some. Buck and I are both here, ready to roll with all of you. I would say there's a little bit of Groundhog Day, as there has been for a very long time, as it pertains now to Iran. But I don't know about you, Buck. The way that I monitor this, stock markets are closed today. So in some ways, you can check and see what the latest tempest in the Middle East is based on the way the stock market is responding. Price of oil and gas has stayed pretty consistent. And so I'll start off today's show with a positive. The price of oil and gas has dropped below $4 on average nationwide. The forecasts are that it is headed back for around $3.60 in the near future on average. Many of you, including me here in Tennessee, and I imagine Buck in Florida, are already paying substantially less than that. There continue to be a lot of posturing going back and forth between the United States and Iran. But Buck, on some level, I think this is going to continue. You've used the mow the grass scenario, but the Strait of Hormuz is largely open. There are a lot of ships that are coming through, the most since back in April. For the next 60 days, I think the transit is going to be substantial. And I will say this. People are saying, hey, what is the lasting impact here? I'm curious what your analysis would be. I think the Strait of Hormuz is going to continue to diminish in terms of the significance of its impact in the way that people are shipping oil and gas. There are a lot of pipelines that are now being built. And I think one of the legacies, Iran has said, hey, we're going to have some say over what's going to happen in the future when it comes to the Strait of Hormuz. And I think people are afraid, well, Iran might just decide to try to shut down the Strait of Hormuz in the years ahead and in the months ahead, frankly. And so I think you're going to see less

0: and less reliance on this transit. That is a multi-year shift. Price of oil and gas, as we are talking right now, $76. Not that much difference than the $68. Actually lower than it was I was seeing last year at this time in terms of the price of oil and gas. And so I think as the price of oil and gas has stabilized, isn't moving as much, that storyline changes. But the question then becomes, what's going to happen going forward? Is there a way to try and make the Strait of Hormuz less significant in the years ahead? Do you buy that? What's the kind of lasting bigger picture question here, as opposed to just the latest message that President Trump or whatever leader happens to be speaking for Iran in the meantime is posting things?
1: Well, Iran says that they've reclosed the strait. You've seen that, right?
0: Well, then they said that they didn't. So there are conflicting, legitimately conflicting takes on whether they've actually done anything. And I do think that's probably going to continue 4 months into the future. I look at the oil and gas prices and they're not moving. So that makes me believe that things have not necessarily shifted that much in terms of the larger marketplace there.
1: Look, we're not going to be able to replace 20% of the world's oil in a long-term sense, right? We've essentially absorbed a few months of a reduction in supply with higher prices. I don't see how we can replace that in the short to medium term. So, unfortunately, one of the long-term outcomes of this is that the Iranians know that they can cause real problems for us with this. And I think one of the other problems we haven't really faced is... I thought we were going to start off talking about Father's Day. I'm like surprised you're doing the Iran thing, to be honest with you. I thought we were going to talk a little Juneteenth, a little Father's Day. You want to talk Iran thing? I mean, Clay, we'll see, right? We can talk about the gas prices every day. People are annoyed about prices in general. Some people remember that Trump said he was going to bring down prices of groceries and all this stuff. And now you can say, well, that's not really something the president can do, and he's done great things in the economy otherwise. Okay, yeah, but there are people who are annoyed because prices didn't come down on those other things, which we knew was going to be the case. So now you get to the, what is the outcome that we see from this in the election? We don't know yet. You know, it's almost July. We got a few months here to figure this thing out. And in the meantime, the Iran situation is better than it was, I guess, a few days ago. And people can tell us that it's great. The problem with arguing with anyone who says that this is great and this is a fantastic deal is then the goalposts immediately get shifted to, well, do you want them to have a nuclear weapon? And it's like, well, okay, but did they have a nuclear weapon? Well, that's one part of it. The other part of it is, well, you don't know yet how good the deal is, so how can you? So, look, I mean, Trump was going to do what he was going to do here. A lot of people trust him. They think that he has weathered the storm pretty well, and gas prices are coming down now, so... Did we gain something hugely important and strategic in the Middle East? No, we didn't. And people can keep telling us that we did, and they're wrong. But, you know, I don't want to be that guy. So, fine. Fine. In the meantime, let's just look at the good things that are going. I want to be optimistic on Father's Day and on Juneteenth, I might add. Although the two of us, you will note, your humble radio servants are in fact working on this federal holiday. They are working on Juneteenth, despite the fact that I believe the federal government is closed today.
0: Yeah, everything. Stock market's closed. Nothing is open. I would say this Juneteenth, this is really kind of funny. Juneteenth might be the last actual relic of the 2020. Does that make sense? Am I crazy? Like, if you look at 2020 and all of the things that Democrats said they were in favor of in terms of defund police, like we got to give. I mean, remember the ad that Trump had? We're going to have surgeries for trans illegal immigrants, completely open borders. I mean, you go back. I mean, James Tallarico is trying to that whiteness is a virus that can be transmitted. I mean, there was a lot of crazy stuff being said back then. And if you go back and look at it now, it's kind of crazy that the only real lasting legacy at this point, it appears to me, is what's going on with Juneteenth. That's it. Like, legitimately, that is the entirety of this process. Does that make sense to you that this is the only legacy of Juneteenth?
1: Yeah, I think that it's actually peak wokeness in a sense. It got a federal holiday that they wanted. And now a lot of people sit here and go, wait, what is this again? How many people who even take, this would be a really interesting study. How many people who even take Juneteenth off are know what it is, right?
0: a small percentage.
1: So here we are working through the Juneteenth holiday. And sure enough, we're showing our dedication to all of you. It was also Father's Day. It was very exciting. Happy Father's Day to all the fathers out there. I am one, Clay is one. We send a thanks to our dads, respectively. And in fact, you know what, Clay? I have a little Father's Day story to share with all of you. Because this is my first Father's Day where I am one. You've done this for, 16, 17 times now?
0: 18, right? 18. This will be my 18th Father's Day.
1: 18th Father's Day. So it was my first Father's Day. I was visiting family in New York City. And it was one of these times where, sure enough, it was beautiful. The New York basketball Knicks had just won their championship. The weather was perfect, about 75 degrees, a light breeze. I am traveling with my beautiful wife, Carrie, and my adorable little baby boy, Speed. We are in an Uber, and we are heading to Manhattan's storied Upper East Side to meet an old friend of mine, someone I've known my entire life. And I even took a photo to kind of commemorate, yes, Father's Day coming up, but what a beautiful moment it was. How fantastic it was to finally be in this place where I'm a dad. I took a photo on my phone, my wife and Speed, and they were looking so cute. And I was thinking, happy Father's Day to me. And then I felt the first of several projectile vomiting sessions from Speed.
0: Oh,
1: Turns out he was car sick. And I didn't know that such a little guy, I mean, he's chunky. He weighs about 20 pounds now, 25 pounds maybe. I didn't know that there was that much in there is all I could tell you. There was the first one, and I was in a shock for a second. Because, I mean, it was shoulder to knee, man. I mean, because he was sitting on my lap. We're having such a nice time. Shoulder to knee. And then he got me with a second one. The driver's looking absolutely horrified. And then he got me with a third one. And what do? I'm on Madison Avenue and 59th Street. And I am absolutely covered. By the way, the car was basically untouched. I absorbed all of it. I absorbed it all. And then got out of the car. The driver, to his credit, was incredibly nice and really understanding about the situation. I thought he might lose his mind. But then again, I absorbed it all. And this was my first Clay. You told me at some point this would happen. And sure enough,
0: I did. All three kids have thrown up on me on the airport. So I knew this was going to happen to you. On an airplane. I knew this was going to happen to you at some point.
1: I mean, he just tossed his little cookies all over me three times. I had to walk about a half mile back to the hotel. Absolutely covered in vomit. Like, I mean, like I said, shoulder to knee everywhere. I've washed the clothes like six times. Still smells bad. I'm
0: gotta
1: probably
0: throw
1: gonna
0: them
1: throw
0: away.
1: Them out.
0: You just got to toss them.
1: Yeah, I think I got to throw them out.
0: Yeah,
1: there's no saving them. And you know what? I wouldn't change one second of any of it on this Father's Day. I wouldn't change one moment of it. I love little Speed. I don't care if he were it would be bad because it would mean he was having health problems. But if he threw up on me every day. He's the greatest little guy in the world, and being a dad is the absolute greatest thing. So that was my Father's Day lesson. You can go from basking in the sunlight and thinking everything is perfect to getting absolutely covered in vomit in a stranger's car and hoping that people on the sidewalk are going to be able to present you with paper towels, which they did. And I was able to try to.
0: How did your wife come through
1: Carrie,
0: on the vomit?
1: I'm sorry if
0: attack.
1: Some of you are eating. Carrie actually came over to me, Clay, and she goes, let me at least get the chunks off.
0: Oh.
1: You just had lunch. I was like, yeah, I guess. I was like, at this point, doesn't matter. Doesn't matter if we get the chunks. I think we just. But yeah, Father's Day, everybody. Father's Day means your son, your daughter gets to yak all over you, and you love them no matter what, and that's just part of the journey.
0: Let's, Father's Day, best Father's Day stories, since it is, in fact, Father's Day weekend coming up, in addition to Juneteenth. By the way, we work on President's Day, we work on Columbus Day, we work on MLK Day. Not everyone works, so I can't figure out how to turn my Wi-Fi on, so that's not ideal. But at some point, we probably will figure that out. In the meantime, I want to tell you, we're coming up on the 25th anniversary of 9/11. 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This 25th anniversary year of 9/11, Michael's story reminds us of the profound impact of that day on America's heroes and their families. 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
1: Welcome back in here to Clay and Buck. We've just got some great stuff coming your way later on the program. I want to tell you, our friend Alex Berenson will join in the second hour. He has a book, The Fatherhood Manifesto, A Defense of Fatherhood and 50 Practical Tips to Be a Better, More Involved Dad. And then third hour, Leland Vittert, News Nation's chief Washington anchor, has got a, he wants to talk to us about his Born Lucky book for Father's Day. And yeah, he's got that going on. So we'll talk to Leland a bit about it. But honestly, today we do want to take I think we're going to spend more time talking about Father's Day than Juneteenth. I think that is likely. So, tell us if you have any particular Juneteenth.
0: What percentage of our audience do you think has today off and is not working? And should you judge people for taking Juneteenth off?
1: I was really hoping that you were just, as like a side effect, unintentionally going to take it off so I could just
0: make fun of me not being here.
1: Yeah, exactly. Mock you in your absence. Like, I was hoping it was something really important you had to do, or you had a family vacation plan. So I used to be like, Clay had to be gone on Juneteenth, but it turns out we're both here this year. I think that federal government's closed, right?
0: Oh yeah. Banks are never open. You would think if you want me to get on my, to just tee off.
1: Wall
0: today.
1: Street is closed today?
0: Yes. Wall Street is closed.
1: That is crazy. I didn't know that. I'm just checking that out.
0: It used to be a joke that everybody made fun of bankers' hours. How is it possible that we live in such a hyper competitive world and your average banker still only works like 9 to 4?
1: That's a good question that I don't have.
0: Every other industry has bent over backwards to serve the American public to the best of their ability. Except if you try to go to a bank and you could say, well, they have ATMs now. Yeah, we've had ATMs for a long time. Actual bankers are almost never in the bank during normal hours. It is kind of crazy. Can you think of any other, and I'm not talking about investment bankers who work like 20 hours a day. Can you think of any other profession that has least, like, over the last 40 years, helped to move in the direction of the way people live their lives than bankers?
1: The federal government, the post office. There are some.
0: But the post office is almost done. I apologize to the postal service out there.
1: We love our mail carriers. Many of them listen 3 hours a day. We love you very much. Some people are saying the best mail carriers listen to Clay and Buck.
0: They're not working today because they have the day off. All they deliver now is junk mail. The actual real, Amazon delivery guys, UPS delivery guys, they bring the actual mail. It's pretty much almost exclusively junk, and to a large extent, people trying to trick you into thinking that your mail is actually significant and important. Have you noticed this? There's a huge amount of fraud that now rolls through the existing mail universe.
1: One of the worst things is this that you'll see is if you ever start a business, especially if you're new to it, you'll just get flooded with all this. 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No, you can do all this yourself online. You go and register yourself. So, yeah, I agree with you with I almost never get anything good in my mailbox. 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
16: Fox News, I'm Gianna Gelosi. There's a new ceasefire in Lebanon after a flare-up in fighting between Hezbollah and Israel derailed planned peace talks between the U.S. and Iran in Switzerland today.
17: This is not a retreat for Israel from these established security zones in southern Lebanon, and the IDF says that they have every right to defend themselves, and this comes on the heel of heightened fighting in southern Lebanon. Overnight, the IDF reported 4 soldiers were killed and dozens of Hezbollah fighters died.
16: That's Fox's Max Gordon. The U.S. men's national soccer team faces off against Australia at 3 p.m. Eastern, and a win could come down to the health of U.S. star Christian Pulisic, who was kicked in the calf last week. His coach, Mauricio Pochettino.
18: He's evolving. He's much better from Friday. We'll see.
16: The winner of this match likely wins the group. 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
19: An investigation is underway after 4 suspected overdoses were reported across Dutchess County in just 2 days this week. District Attorney Anthony Parisi says 2 of those overdoses were deadly, while 2 people survived. His office has put out a public safety notice. Parisi is urging residents to exercise extreme caution, adding his team is actively investigating the source of the narcotics. The Hudson Valley is celebrating Juneteenth this weekend. The city of Beacon is hosting its 4th annual Juneteenth Riverfront Festival today until 5 p.m. The city of Poughkeepsie is holding an R&B-centered festival at Warriors Park tomorrow, with a parade making its way down Main Street at 12:30. The town of Wappinger's new farmers market is set to open next week. Starting Monday, the market at Town Hall will open every Monday from 4 p.m. to 7 p.m. For news like this and more, go to MidHudsonNews.com. I'm Natalie Migliori.
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0: Welcome back in, Clay and Buck, rolling through the Juneteenth edition of the program. I do think this is going to be the only legacy of the whole BLM era, is that Juneteenth is a holiday now. And I will say, as legacies of the BLM era go, I guess an additional day of a holiday is probably about the best anybody could have hoped for. The legacy of land acknowledgments. Buck, I was just up in D.C.
1: Can I just real quick, before we go to the land, because that's going to be amazing, the land acknowledgement conversation. If we wanted, like, people will talk about this, you know, J.D. Vance got attacked on The View. We didn't talk about that, did we? He went on The View.
0: I thought it didn't go as bad as I anticipated that it would go. I think maybe my expectations were that it was going to be such a dumpster fire, and it was just kind of like
1: Women were told by their producers and the people signing their paychecks, guys, he is the vice president of the United States. He is a very smart and affable guy. You know, he's not some like bomb throwing maniac. You know, you don't have like the, you know, you don't have David Duke on your show, okay? You have J.D. Vance. He's a great American success story and a really good guy and a family man who's married to a brown woman whose children are half brown. So, you know, there's a lot that I think they needed to, like, tone it down a little bit with the usual View stuff. But I would just say that one of the things he got hit with was it feels like Trump is erasing black history, which I just think is, I mean, how do you even... It's not true. Also, how do you disprove that, though? What does that even really mean? It's so vague. Is it just be, you know, it's like when liberals call someone on the right a fascist. Like, what's fascist just means you don't like the person? What does that even mean? You know, I just think it is, there are better holidays than Juneteenth. If you want to celebrate something about black history, what about Frederick Douglass's birthday? You know, there are other things that you could pick in history to celebrate, you know, Frederick Douglass in many ways, you know, the same brilliance and importance as many of the founders in terms of the shaping of the country and the narrative of what this country has become. Anyway, not to get into that right
0: now. To your point, I think the answer is the Emancipation Proclamation would actually be the day that you should celebrate, but it's January 1st. So we already have a January 1st holiday. In all honesty, and you guys can correct me if I'm wrong, I believe Abraham Lincoln, and I'm almost 100% confident because I went to Civil War sleepaway camp, he signed the Emancipation Proclamation right after the Battle of Antietam in September of 1862. Yeah. But he didn't make it effective until January 1 of 1863. So you could give us a September holiday. I think Juneteenth just is on the calendar where it had some space, and it's kind of ridiculous, but that's the one that is the default Emancipation Proclamation celebration.
1: I think Frederick Douglass didn't even know his own birthday. Not through any fault of his own. It just wasn't something that was celebrated then. And so they chose, he chose February 14th later on in life. And people say that back in D.C., for example, the District of Columbia, there was celebration of Frederick Douglass' birthday. And it essentially got folded into Black History Month is what people will say. But I'm like, look, if you want to do a federal holiday, to me, just call it the birthday. It doesn't really matter. Frederick Douglass Day is a day that, to me, would make a lot. Just, again, people can disagree or argue about this. That just makes a lot more sense to me than the Juneteenth Day as a point in history, you know, to celebrate the greatness of a Black American. And anyway, that's my pitch on that one. But now, sorry, land acknowledgement. I didn't mean to divert from the land acknowledgement.
0: No, I am still blown away that the land acknowledgement is a foundational element of left-wing ceremony now. And it doesn't even matter. Can we, before we even get to the land acknowledgement, Buck, I bet we have a lot of architects because we have a lot of every profession in this audience. Of a architectural analysis, is it fair to say that the Obama Presidential Library is one of the ugliest buildings that's ever been constructed in the history of the United States, certainly for this cost?
1: I could put it to you this way. If you were doing a modernized version movie of like Solzhenitsyn's Gulag Archipelago, and you used the Obama Library as the like modern gulag that people were terrified to go to, it would work perfectly. You'd be like, that's what the modernized gulag would look like. It looks like a big Soviet prison, Clay.
0: Yes.
1: It's the ugliest thing I've ever seen.
0: It is awful. And they had Joe Biden got left on the stage again. I actually feel awful for him. But this is the way they started. I believe it was a 3-hour ceremony. And I think I can probably speak for you, Buck. Making me sit for 3 hours at any ceremony, whether it's a graduation, whether it is like a funeral, I mean, that is lunacy. But here is the way that it started. And I would just point out every time this happens, if the land is truly stolen, why are you using it? But here is the Obama Presidential Library. This is yesterday in Chicago. The land acknowledgement at the beginning of the ceremony, it sounded like this.
5: We'd also like to take a moment to recognize the original inhabitants of the land upon which we are gathered today. We honor the Anishinaabe, the Council of Three Fires, the Ojibwe, the Odawa, and the Potawatomi nations.
0: I mean, this is so, I have so many thoughts about this, but this is just one of those buy-ins where if you're willing to do a land acknowledgement, I can't take anything else that you say after it seriously. And I told you this, Buck, the number of universities, elite universities in this country that begin that, because I was touring with my son who's going to be a college freshman next year, just graduated. The number of elite universities, the very first thing they say as you begin to tour their campus is a land acknowledgement, blows my mind. But are you with me that anything that comes after it, once you have, and by the way, they're doing this for regular classes in many college campuses now. You sit down for a math class at the University of Washington, and before they even start the math class, they do a land acknowledgement.
1: Okay. So this is just a new version of an old phenomenon or an older phenomenon, Clay. You know, you'll remember this. You were a young man, what, in your 30s during the 90s? And there was the eco sticker craze. You remember this? Where people would have save the rainforest.
0: Oh, yeah. Save the whales.
1: Save the whales.
0: Yes.
1: Say, you know, only elephants should wear ivory. Like, these are the bumper stickers. I remember actually seeing that one. These are the bumper stickers that people would have. Or think globally, act locally. This stuff is just performative nonsense. Nobody sees your Save the Whales bumper sticker and goes, You know what I'm going to do now? I'm going to join Greenpeace. I'm going to start using hoses, and I'm going to follow fishermen to the Arctic. And no, you're not actually going to do anything. And you're not even going to write a check probably to save the whales or help Greenpeace do that kind of stuff. Clay, it's just moral preening. And this is the newest version of it. The indigenous land acknowledgement.

0: because why not take action? You know, I actually would argue what they're doing is worse now because the Save the Rainforest people with the bumper stickers, you know, maybe somebody would donate to some, you know, eco charity or something if they saw this. So you could claim it really is, of course, just look at me, you know, I'm a Bernie Sanders voter. I drive a Subaru and I have a bunch of eco stickers on my car. It's meant to be branding for the individual. It has nothing to do with the cause, which is, by the way, true of like 90% of liberal activism. It's just about how good the people are who are professing this stuff or how good they think they are, not how much impact they're going to have on anything. And they're certainly not going to make any sacrifices, Clay, right? I mean, this is why the climate change stuff all falls apart with DiCaprio and Al Gore and all these people flying in private jets everywhere from one mansion to another telling us to limit our carbon footprint. Why don't they do something about the land acknowledgement? Why not donate a few million dollars of private land, privately held by some of these individuals, to the Potawatomi people?
1: I got so many I got so many thoughts about this. I was watching, I was looking at the Obama Presidential Library and everything that they tried to build around it and all of the associated issues. And ultimately, I came back to, did you see all the Michelle Obama interviews? I actually just feel really bad for Barack. I think he ran for president so he didn't have to hang around Michelle. I think he was like, I want to go on the road. I want to go have I told you the story about when I was a young lawyer, Buck? And I was 22, right? First year law student. And they were talking about a guy who billed like 2,500 hours. And for people out there, billing 2,500 hours is it's a monumental task as a lawyer. You're basically working all the time. Your sister's a lawyer. It's like, you're in a big firm. And I said, man, why is he billing so many hours? And one of the other lawyers said, you know, I asked him that recently. And because he's just there all hours. He gets there at 6 a.m. He doesn't leave till 8 o'clock at night. And he said, because people at the law firm are nice to me. His home life, I think there's some element to this. Sometimes you're like, why is this guy working so much? Why is this woman working so much? Because home life can be miserable for some people. And I just thought that answer, it was like, people at the law firm are nice to me. And I was like, holy cow, the guy is working 18 hours a day. And it's just a more welcoming environment than what he feels at home. A part of me thinks the reason Obama ran for president was so he didn't have to be surrounded by Michelle all the time. Oh, dude.
0: Come on.
1: I'm serious. I'm serious. She seems awful.
0: You were part of the draft Michelle Obama to.
1: I know, but I was. That is one where I will raise my right hand and just say I was wrong. Because to be honest, she didn't do very much media for. They hid her, and as soon as she got started doing this podcast, did you see the answer to like what's the future going to be for you? What's the future going to be about? She said me.
0: I know. I'm like, I know. But Clay, first of all, you don't need to say.
1: That's right.
0: You just need to say nobody's perfect.
1: Nobody's perfect.
0: you get to move right past it. And then I would also say that Michelle Obama, you know, there was so much Obama worship in general during the two terms of his presidency that I really think it's hard for either of them going forward now to not be the center of attention. And I think for her, there's always this sense of she could have been, you know, she hasn't really had her turn, if you will. That's the sense that I get from her doing these interviews and these things. Like, she could be president for two terms and probably should be, but, you know, she's got other projects she's working on. So there's a bit of delusion in Obamaism.
1: I was going to say, people could say this is great. This is the whole Hillary story.
0: Oh, for sure. No, that's exactly the pattern. Was that it was Hillary's turn after 8 years of putting up with what she had to put up with Bill, which was a lot. It was a lot. She thought that it was her turn, and then Trump came along, and then it was sad exclamation point for Hillary. Yeah.
1: I do. Do you at least a little bit feel sorry for Barack Obama having to deal with? Remember, I ate at the dinner. I went to a great dinner in Georgia.

0: Georgetown, the Osteria or whatever that place is called. You know what I'm talking about? Like,
1: yeah.
0: Obama took his Secret Service detail to go eat by himself at that fancy Georgetown restaurant in a city that he lives in. That is a weird thing to do.
1: Look, buddy, I'm going to say this, and this was true of me. This has been true of me for a long time before I was married. There is something so utterly peaceful about deciding you're going to go to a restaurant by yourself, sit at the bar, order the food you want, and just be there. You don't have to deal with anybody. Look, you don't have to entertain anybody. You don't have to look at anybody. You're just there and enjoying your food. It's like a Zen experience. It really is.
0: There is an element. Joe Flacco, I think we played this, went mega viral, right? The football player for saying basically the exact same thing as you. I do think going in your hometown to a dinner by yourself with your Secret Service detail is a sign that maybe things are not perfect at home.
1: Well, he has to go with the Secret Service detail. That's
0: good. Well,
1: that's
0: assigned to him. Right, but I mean, like, he could have the same food just brought to his house and sit down in front of the television and eat it.
1: I know, but that's what I'm saying about that peaceful moment of sitting at that bar.
0: I would rather just, sit and watch the U.S. play Australia. I love eating by myself in front of a game, but I don't think I would like going to a bar and sitting in a restaurant by myself if I were in that town, in my hometown. Interesting.
1: All right, most of us guess our way through our health issues and the questions that pop up. We guess what foods to eat, what supplements to take, and then we wonder why some things make us feel better than others. The truth is, we don't know. 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
6: He was just months old on fire. 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
5: Will the ceasefire hold? I'm Carmen Roberts, Fox News. Israel and Hezbollah agree to a truce after overnight fighting. Fox's Max Gordon is in Dubai.
6: Now, it's important to note that this is not a retreat for Israel from these established security zones in southern Lebanon. And the IDF says that they have every right to defend themselves. And this comes on the heel of heightened fighting in southern Lebanon. Overnight, the IDF reported 4 soldiers were killed and dozens of Hezbollah fighters died. Lebanon reported 21 people were killed.
5: The flare-up in fighting prompted Iran to delay nuclear negotiations with the U.S. plan to start today in Switzerland. President Trump on the Axios show, still claiming victory.
7: There are no limits. We defeated them totally militarily.
5: Reuters reports Iran has already promised Hezbollah more money from its funds freed up by the Memorandum of Understanding. An AP NORC poll shows most Americans still disapprove of how President Trump is handling Iran. The poll, conducted as the president said a deal had been reached, shows 65% disapprove, while Trump's overall approval remains steady at 37%. Maine primary runoff results are in. Democrat Hannah Pingree will face Republican Bobby Charles for governor, while Matt Dunlap advances to a key second district race. Gunfire in New York's Times Square sent bystanders scrambling for safety. That gunfire erupted yesterday after a fight between a large group of teens, and police say they arrested a 17-year-old and are looking for others involved. No injuries reported. And fears are rising in the Democratic Republic of the Congo as an Ebola surge hits a refugee camp. At least 30 people have died since May in northeastern Congo. Aid workers say the death toll is unprecedented and families are refusing testing. 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
9: Dutchess County District Attorney's Office is issuing a public safety warning following a spike in overdose cases. DA Anthony Parisi says there was a significant increase in suspected ODs over the past 2 days, with 2 near-fatal overdoses and 2 others that were deadly. One of the fatal overdoses happened Thursday morning in the town of Poughkeepsie, and his office is investigating. Gas prices are now averaging below $4 a gallon across the nation, and prices keep dropping locally as well. In New York State, AAA has the average at $4.27, an 11-cent decline in the last week, and a 34-cent drop in the last month. The Ulster County Pool Complex opens for the season this Saturday. The pool complex at 241 Libertyville Road in New Paltz has an Olympic-sized swimming pool and 2 large kiddie pools, along with locker room, showers, and a pavilion with a snack bar. For news like this and more, go to MidHudsonNews.com. 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
9: 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Partly sunny, breezy, and about 80 this afternoon. It'll be clear and comfortable and 58 overnight. Partly sunny, near 80 again tomorrow. Sunny and 82 on Sunday. I'm Jackie Murphy in the Hudson Valley Weather Center.
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0: Second hour of Clay and Buck kicks off right now. Great to be with you, everybody. Father's Day is Sunday. Juneteenth is today. Much going on here in the world. We have our friend Alex Berenson joining us at the bottom. We'll talk a bit about his new book. I think it's like a booklet, really, on being a great dad. And here we go. We've got more on the Iran deal, if you guys want to talk about that. We have the leftist Mamdani getting some attention once again. And here we go. We got some callers. Guys, are these still, are the callers all still with us here? Clay, why don't, you got the screen in front of you. Why don't you line them, rack them, and stack them, and tell me who we got.
1: I love this argument. I was talking about my theory. Barack Obama ran for president, so he did not have to be around Michelle all the time. And John in Atlanta, I'm curious if you'll agree with his take here, Buck. I actually think this one is right. Who you got? Guy, and I was telling the story about the lawyer who was like, people are nice to me and he wants to work to avoid being at home. You got a good one, John. Give us your guy.
2: Well, I think, you know, Tom Brady was in the NFL till he was 45, had nothing left to prove, really. And I think that he didn't want to go home to Giselle. I think that he just wanted to stay with the boys, play football, and not have to go home.
1: I thank you for the call, John. Buck, I 1,000,000,000% co-sign on this. Giselle was angry that he went back, and now they're divorced, and Giselle has a baby with the jiu-jitsu instructor, which is... maybe the epic disaster there for Brady.
0: You know, with Brady, as much as he is a champion and obviously phenomenal at football, champion in that realm, you know, he's, I don't know, you got a long way to go here. I would have figured out how to keep things mellow on the home front if I were him, personally. I think that
1: he was with a Victoria's Secret supermodel, Giselle, who probably is wealthier in many ways in terms of just the dual power couple there. Giselle's worth hundreds of millions of dollars in her own right, right? Like,
0: is she? I don't know if she makes that. So. I mean, she's definitely made tens of millions. I think Tom Brady's made more money than Giselle has if you stacked up their earnings over the
1: Yeah, that's a good, it's a good question, because sometimes those people have built lifestyle brands like the Jessica Albas of the world.

0: the Kristen Cavallari.
1: She'd have to own a piece of some company she was involved in to be a similar, because even the top models don't make. And as of course, what's really funny is no one's ever allowed to complain about the fact that you it's a little bit less so now. Now it's more about influencers and women who have, you know, 5 million followers on Instagram, stuff like that. But male models make like minimum wage compared to female models. It's a whole different ball game. It's a whole different thing.
0: That is the ultimate, hey, the sexes are not equal when it comes to equal pay for equal work. And the Zoolander movie kind of made fun of this. According to this buck, she has made over $500 million in career earnings. Giselle.
1: Wow. Okay, maybe that. I mean, Tom Brady is also a nine-figure earning guy, but I don't know if it's $500 million. This is close.
0: Yeah, I mean, look, sometimes these things are inaccurate, but the immediate search says, Giselle, $500 million. So, let's see. Rob, trucker driving through Utah. What you got for us, Rob?
2: You know, you guys got to ease up on the architects of the Obama Library.
1: We couldn't hear you, buddy. We can't ease up on your cell phone connection here. That's no bueno. Let's come back.
0: He was a trucker driving through Utah, and what he was going to say is the Obama Center is a perfect building because it looks like an outhouse, and so it's a perfect representation of his presidency.
1: Wow.
0: I do wonder, when you looked at that design, it reminds me, remember when they had the Obama official portrait, and it was like him sitting in a tree? Do you remember that? Like, it was awful. It's like him, and it's a bunch of leaves and branches, and you're like, why is he sitting on the limb of a tree? I don't understand how you could look at the design of this building and think, you know what, that's a majestic representation of the way that I see the world. It doesn't add up that anyone could have found that building to be beautiful. I'll give you an example. Bill Clinton's presidential library in Little Rock, Arkansas. It's a really nice, well-constructed building, and obviously Bill Clinton is not perfect, but they looked at it, they built something really majestic.
1: They only do wet t-shirt contests one day a month at the Bill Clinton
0: that library. Actually, if one must know, that would be something that would get me to go to the Bill Clinton library. I don't think they do wet t-shirt contests anymore. I think they died with the rise of phones because everybody can record everything. I think the wet t-shirt contest is done, sadly. By the way, I'm looking at this. What style did you have in mind? This is from the Drunk Republican, which is a great Twitter handle. It literally comes up on my Twitter feed as we're talking about this. Like a brute. This is what Obama said he wanted. Like a brutalist dystopian warlord hideout. You know, hopelessness and loss. Say no more. And this is the picture. It actually does kind of look like the Death Star, right? Have you seen the comparisons between this and the Death Star?
1: If this is what I meant by if this were the lair of, honestly, it could be Sauron's lair or something from Lord of the Rings. You know, if this were, I think, did they remake a He-Man movie recently? Which I think they remade He-Man. It did not.
0: He-Man's out right now in theaters, I think.
1: Yeah. The original He-Man. Which I think is underrated classic for what it was. It was really peak Dolph Lundgren, for those of you who know what I'm talking about. It was called Masters of the Universe. And then that Masters of the Universe line was actually adopted by Tom Wolfe, the author and raconteur, and used it in Bonfire of the Vanities. That's the kind of impact that He-Man, the Mattel-owned toy brand, actually
0: did. Had. You like He-Man back in the day? Were you a big He-Man fan? Did you have Castle Grayskull? Did you have whole...
1: That was a little bit more... My older brother, I think, was more the He-Man era than I was. I liked He-Man. I was Teenage Mutant Ninja Turtles super freak in my day. That was my thing. That's why when we had on Vanilla Ice... I remember my mom was such a good mom about this. Every time I was super excited to see a movie, she would sit there with me. I mean, my mom took me to see Teenage Mutant Ninja Turtle 1, 2, and 3 in theaters.
0: I didn't even know they had a 3, I'm going to be honest.
1: They put you, it's like an ancient Japan or kind of feudal Japan, I should say. And it's not good. It was not a good move. 2 was pretty bad. One was actually a good movie for what it was, but two, you had Vanilla Ice doing the Go Ninja song, which was, I think, among his finest tracks, if I may say, just behind Ice Ice Baby.
0: I loved He-Man back in the day, and I even thought, I don't know if some of you have taken your kids to go see the new He-Man movie, because they tried to do with He-Man, it's Mattel, they were trying to remake it like they did Barbie, where they're trying to re-energize the brands. And Barbie, you told me, I didn't see it, you and my wife both told me that the movie Barbie was atrocious.
1: I'm so happy that Laura hated it, because I hated it so much, Clay. It was offensive that anyone thought I should watch it. That's how, like, or that anyone would tell me to watch. Like, it was the worst movie ever.
0: Yeah, and Laura went in, I think, as the Barbie era, wanting to like it. And she said, oh, no, you can't. You were going to hate everything about this movie. And so I never have seen it. And so I'm worried that they did to He-Man what they also did to Barbie. And so I haven't. I'm curious if people have seen it and what the and producer Allie, by the way, said she had the same reaction as Laura. I know some women loved it.
1: She warned me. Producer Allie said that she knows me very. She knows us both very well, especially our tastes and things. And she's like, "You're going to hate it." And I had to sort. I didn't get through the whole thing. I think I got an hour into it. I can't do this anymore. But do you know that? Have you seen the Masters of the Universe? The original. It's a. They call it when it's not a cartoon? It's like a live feature
0: action.
1: Or whatever.
0: Live action. Yeah.
1: It's good for what it is. For what it is. Let me put that. It's good. It's not Gladiator. Like, I'm not trying to get crazy here. But it's actually pretty watchable. Dolph Lundgren was an incredible actor at the time for what he was doing, again, in that genre. And it's got the guy who plays Lubbock, who is also your body's writing checks that, or sorry, your mouth's writing checks your body can't cash from Top Gun. That actor who passed away recently, he is in the He-Man movie, but it was quite good.
0: I remember going to see it back in the day. I don't have a recollection of it being either good or bad, but I do know that I was firmly in the He-Man worldview, and I loved everything about it. So I'm curious whether this new movie pays homage to it or is some sort of woke recalibration of the original. And obviously, He-Man is, the whole He-Man world is like somebody just got on mushrooms and just came up with all sorts of, I mean, there's all sorts of, even by standards of superheroes world, the He-Man world is absolutely ridiculous.
1: I'll be honest with you. I was more Thundercats than He-Man, really. I was more of a Thundercats kid. Which is even more like an acid trip come to life. Like, the whole thing makes, like cat human people, and yeah, it was good.
0: Well, and then it led into Voltron. Do you remember Voltron? And then it led into Transformers. It feels like there was a whole era there where there were a lot of people doing a lot of drugs, making a lot of shows for little kids. I don't know that still is that kind of era. It doesn't feel like there's that same level of zany creativity that existed in the 80s today.
1: Did Miss Rachel exist? You're talking about some Father's Day stuff here. Did Miss Rachel exist when your kids were young? Because
0: no,
1: she,
0: but Miss Rachel and I were on Capitol Hill together, and she was swarmed. Miss Rachel was testifying on Capitol Hill, and she had like a die-in for Palestinians on one of the.
1: Yeah,
0: did
1: yeah.
0: you hear about this? Like, yeah, I don't know anything about her.
1: But all I know is that she must be sitting on enormous piles of cash, a la Scrooge McDuck with his gold coins vault, because she has videos on YouTube that have been watched without exaggeration. Hundreds of millions, I think some of them are now in the billions of times or videos. My little boy, 14 months old, Speed, Clay, I try to put anything, I'm so desperate to just be able to watch like National Geographic, like old school National Geographic, yeah. You know, like the lions on the savannah and all that stuff. No, nothing. If I deviate from Miss Rachel, he throws a tantrum, he points at the controller, he only wants Miss Rachel, nothing else is acceptable. We just tried out stuff on YouTube. We don't let them watch much screen time, but, you know, sometimes a little bit. I don't know what this lady does, but the kids absolutely love it. It was Barney the Dinosaur when I was growing up. That was the one that everybody loved.
0: my kids were, they liked Paw Patrol, and then they had a Nina on, there was a channel called Sprout. They had a Good Night show.

0: and everybody really liked Nina, who was, I think, similar to Miss Rachel, except not a crazy left-wing zealot, at least that I know of. And she would walk around, brunette woman, super, you know, nice, pretty looking, young, and she would sing like the Good Night Show. And so we watched that a lot back in the day. By the way, it is 2 days till Father's Day. I was thinking about this, and I bet you have a strong take on this. What percentage of attention does Father's Day get compared to Mother's Day?
1: 10%.
0: I was going to go 5%. I was going to go 20 to 1 Mother's Day.
2: What is the feminist lie that women are paid 81 cents?
0: 83 cents, 83 80, cents. Yeah.
2: Yeah. Father's Day doesn't even get 17 cents on the dollar.
0: I think Mother's Day gets 20 to 1 on Father's Day. We get 5%. Oh, sure. Women get 95%. Is that fair?
2: Yeah. I mean, my mom will always say, for example, like, she doesn't want anything for Mother's Day, but she knows she's getting something for Mother's Day. My dad, if he was like, I didn't get anything for Father's Day this year, he'd be like, come on. You know? Totally different expectation there. I just give him thanks. Give him thanks for raising me. That's what I give him for Father's Day.
0: I do think we can probably have some fun with this. We have talked about pop culture a lot on this show because politics is very much downstream from culture. I do think there is a desperate demand, and it's not just because I'm a dad. And now that you're a dad, you're probably going to be signing off too at all the dads out there. Bringing dads back into pop culture in a positive way, there is a desperate demand for it. Everyone who grew up in the 80s and the 90s, dad was a part of the nuclear family household. Then they wrote out dads. Dads become either absent or violent obstacles to the success of the family. And the mom, the single mother, became the preeminent driver of the family unit across all of pop culture. And I think we need to kind of bring back dad.
2: You know, this ties right into how when an unexpected pregnancy happens, the focus is on the mother, right? What does she want? How is she feeling about her pregnancy? But the preborn network of clinics, sure, they're there for those moms. But they also welcome the father of that unborn child. And fathers-to-be need to be a part of the conversation because they're a part of not just the creation, but the raising of that child. So, yes, this Sunday is Father's Day, but preborn understands the dynamic of a decision of this magnitude and wants to offer and encourage as much support to the mother as possible while also welcoming in fathers. The preborn clinic welcomes them with unconditional love and understanding and an offer to meet their unborn child via ultrasound. That experience alone so often helps these parents, for example, to determine that life, not abortion, is the answer. 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
0: Welcome back in, Clay and Buck. Appreciate all of you hanging out with us. Wes in Russellville, Arkansas. We'll get to a call quick here, and then we are going to be joined by our friend Alex Berenson talking about Father's Day. Russellville, Arkansas. Wes, what you got for us?
16: Yeah, oh, gentlemen, it's an honor. I, in fact, got to talk to Rush the day before he retired, too. But I raised all my kids on those toys you're talking about, but you were talking about presidential libraries. Well, when I go on I-30 in Little Rock, and everyone I've heard said this, it looks like it's building Hillary Clinton's double-wide trailer. If you take a look at it, you'll see what we're talking about.
0: Thank you for the call. I did not notice that. Little Rock's an awesome town. Buck, I don't know if you've been. Fayetteville, also great, where the Clintons spent a lot of time. Arkansas is a beautiful state. But I think most people would say the Clinton Presidential Library is a billion percent better in terms of aesthetics than the Obamas. We'll ask Alex Berenson what he thinks about this and more. In the meantime, a lot of buzz in the hallways. Pure Talk's office this week. 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
5: Fox News, I'm Therese Crowley. President Trump heading for a Camp David weekend with the Iran peace deal signed.
6: President Trump with some harsh words this morning to critics of this memorandum of understanding who compare it to the Obama nuclear deal. Trump saying his style of negotiation is with 13,000 airstrikes and a months-long naval blockade.
5: Fox's Lucas Tomlinson. President Trump also disputing the Ayatollah's grudging approval. The president posting, "We didn't meet out of desperation. Iran did. They're finished. They get no money, not 10 cents. While Iran helped broker a new ceasefire in Lebanon between its proxy Hezbollah and Israel, a parting gift from outgoing Director of National Intelligence Tulsi Gabbard, releasing a tranche of declassified government files on the origins of COVID. World Cup on the West Coast, the U.S. men's team versus Australia in Seattle on Fox. 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
7: An investigation is underway after four suspected overdoses were reported across Dutchess County in just 2 days this week. District Attorney Anthony Parisi says two of those overdoses were deadly, while two people survived. His office has put out a public safety notice. Parisi is urging residents to exercise extreme caution, adding his team is actively investigating the source of the narcotics. The Hudson Valley is celebrating Juneteenth this weekend. The city of Beacon is hosting its fourth annual Juneteenth Riverfront Festival today until 5 p.m. The city of Poughkeepsie is holding an R&B-centered festival at Warrius Park tomorrow, with a parade making its way down Main Street at 12:30. The town of Wappinger's new farmers market is set to open next week. Starting Monday, the market at Town Hall will open every Monday from 4 p.m. to 7 p.m. For news like this and more, go to MidHudsonNews.com. I'm Natalie Migliori.
8: Wow, yeah, since the storm, it's been crazy busy for us. We got all kinds of office desks coming in. Now, here's a fancy one right here. It's missing a leg, but that's all right. Whatever. Washers and dryers from a laundromat. 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Another deep fryer. And I'm not sure what this doohickey is. 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But our work's really piling up here at Roberts & Sons Salvage.
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4: Welcome back in to Clay and Buck. We're joined by our buddy Alex Berenson. He's got a new book out, The Fatherhood Manifesto, A Defense of Fatherhood, and 50 Practical Tips to Be a Better, More Involved Dad. Mr. Berenson, thank you for being here, of course. I would say point one on being a really good dad, don't listen to Fauci when he says it's time for your kid to get
5: vaccinate your kids.
4: Yeah, ninth unnecessary COVID shot.
5: Yes, that's not in the booklet, but I agree. My kids are happily un-COVID vaccinated.
4: Tell us about the book, though. It's Father's Day, so we get the timing, but why'd you want to write? People think of you as the guy who digs into the data, calls shots, obviously, on COVID, but other things, too, foreign policy and pharma and all kinds of things. So why this book? Why now?
5: Sure. By the way, I was told I should hold it up, so I'm holding it up right
4: now. There you go.
5: You know, here it is. It's very simple. Actually, it looks like the COVID booklets that I wrote in 2021. And that's deliberate. It's sort of very simple gray and black. But so why did I write this? Well, I have three kids, 7, 10, and 13. And you know, it actually in some ways is the same impulse that led me to write those COVID booklets back in 2020 and 2021, because I just felt that the mainstream media, the legacy media was lying essentially about something very important, okay? And that is, in this case, about the necessity of fathers and of being an authoritative parent, not being a gentle parent, not being a feminized parent, being not just a second mom who can't cook as well, but being a dad and the role that traditional masculinity can play in kids' lives. And so that was the impulse behind this. And so the first part of the book is this, you know, it's again, it's a booklet. It's not long. And that's intentional. I want people to be able to not be intimidated by it, just read it pretty quickly. The first part of this is just a short, here's why fathers matter. I can't believe I even have to say this, but I believe I do at this point. And then there's 50 tips, specific tips, you know, that I, as I say, they're idiosyncratic. They're from my own parenting style. They might or might not work for you as a dad, but hopefully they'll help you think a little bit about your own parenting.
6: What is the, you're a data guy. We started having you on all the time during COVID. You would look at the data, you would explain it. The data is pretty astounding about what dads do to advance kid outcomes. And before you answer, inevitably, anytime we talk about dads, we get a lot. There's a lot of single moms out there listening to us, and this is not denigrating you. And we appreciate everybody who's trying to raise kids, whether they're single moms, single dads. Two-parent household obviously is the most ideal. All of the data reflects that, but it doesn't mean that your kid can't still be a tremendous success. So with that prelude, generally speaking, though, Alex, what does the data reflect that a dad at home does for child outcomes?
5: Oh, I mean, it's unequivocal. It's, you know, two-parent, you know, households are much, much healthier. Whether or not both parents are working, you know, and sort of at every income level, right? This is not, it's not about, obviously, generally, two-parent households are better off than single parent households, but this is not actually what that is about. It, having a father at home is crucial, and it's, you know, especially crucial for boys, right? And you know, as I say in the book, I don't want to jump on single moms either, but it's very clear from you know, the pathologies of inner cities that have gone on for generations. Fatherless boys, you know, they tend to run wild. They tend to get in trouble. And sometimes that trouble, you know, is unfixable. Of course, fathers are relevant and important. What's stunning to me isn't that, okay, it's that this needs to be said. And yet it does need to be said. And the other thing I'll say is there's this irony out there where a lot of, and I think this is true of you guys, as far as I can tell, it's true of many, you know, dads in my generation, I'm a Generation Xer, and millennial dads, they're much better, more involved parents than their fathers were. They want to take their kids to soccer games. They want to be there. And they're doing this and being run down at the same time as being, you know, idiots and fools. Yet they do it anyway because it's important to them. It's so strange to me that, you know, that sort of the modern feminized culture, 364 days a year, says fathers are idiots. And then it's like, okay, we have Father's Day one day.
4: Well, beyond that, we talk sometimes here, Alex, about how it feels like the culture. And if you go back and watch older shows, just, I don't even have to name one, but just in general, the depiction of the dad, whether it's, you know, Leave It to Beaver, or I never watched Little House on the Prairie, but I'll just guess. I mean, but you look at any father who existed in a pop culture context in, let's say, the, you know, all the way up until, I'd say, roughly the 90s, although in the 90s it was better than it is now, it was a father figure. It was somebody who, when things got really bad, you know, when there was a need, especially of like physical safety that comes up, or, you know, when the Apaches are coming over the hill in an old West, like dad grabs the old Winchester and takes care of business. And there was a respect for dad. Everything now, I mean, and even when I was growing up, by the way, Bob Saget in Full House, I can't remember the guy's name, but the guy from Family Matters.
6: Winslow, yeah. Tony Danza, Michael P. Keaton's dad.
4: Like, they're family ties.
5: Yep.
4: Even family ties. Even comedic shows, yep. The dad could be funny, but the dad was still dad. Now dad is always depicted as like a fat moron, and that's really preposterous.
5: So, you know, you can actually trace it to two shows, Married with Children and The Simpsons. And, that you know, those are the late 80s. And I get that, you know, there was this idea of we were going to open up the sitcom and we were going to, you know, make it more real. But that started a trend that never stopped, that only got more and more ridiculous and almost pathological, as the years and decades went on. And, you know, and you see it in advertising. You see it, as I say, in the, you know, at the beginning of the Fatherhood Manifesto, in the Berenstain Bears books, okay, which you would think would be, are completely apolitical, right? They're books about cartoon bears, and yet in the Berenstain Bears books, Papa Bear is always a moron, over and over and over again. And you know, Mama Bear's always in charge and smart and wise and getting things done. And look, I don't object to some depictions of this. I mean, sometimes it's funny, sometimes it's true, but why is it every time that it's this way? And I, you know, I think what sort of feminized culture doesn't realize is that when you do this, when you undercut, you know, a sort of a simple and stoic masculinity, and having dads be something other than second tier moms, you open the way for the Andrew Tates of the world and this, you know, almost to me a parody of manhood, this hyper masculine, women are just there for sex, you can just use them and throw them away. And, you know, Andrew Tate has, or according at least to what he told the New Yorker a couple weeks ago, he's got a lot of kids, but he's not a dad. He's a sperm donor, okay? He's not raising those children in any meaningful way. When you cut out people who want to be real fathers, when you tell them that they're just, you know, that the only way to parent is to be, you know, weak and feminized and a gentle parent, which is a term that I hate, which I talk about in the booklet, when you tell them that, you are opening the way for this backlash and for this, you know, parody of manhood that these guys.
4: Well, Clay and I have talked about this before. There are things, and you mentioned some of the things about Andrew Tate that, you know, I would very much disagree with and think are harmful. Some of the things he says, just taken as a statement, that go viral online, appeal to young men for good

0: reason. And this is what people forget. Some of the things he says need to be said. And a lot of other people won't. You know, I'm just talking with things like, you know, you need to be powerful. You need to, it's a bit of a, like, you know, almost like like a Jordan Peterson on steroids. Like, you need to be able to be fierce and control that, like a Jordan Peterson.
1: Yeah, I'll give you $1 that my kids respond to. Quit whining and do more push-ups. Like, that's not bad advice for young men.
0: Yes, that's powerful.
2: No, it's not. And, but as a dad, and this is, you know, this is, again, the 50 tips. The second tip is don't whine. Don't whine to your kids. And the example I use is if your kid gets hurt, you know, playing soccer, you can cry. But if you get hurt, you don't cry. And actually, last year, I literally, my son, who's only 10, but has like incredible foot, dislocated my thumb while I was wearing a goalie glove. He dislocated my thumb with a shot. And we literally looked at this thing and I just popped it right back in place. And as I said, that was a father-son bonding moment, right? Like, you know, I'm not suggesting you go out and dislocate your thumb so you can show your son, you can put it back in. But yeah, don't whine and don't let your kids whine. You want them to respect you. And so you have to set the standard.
1: So these are all great tips, and certainly fatherhood important here as we're 2 days away from Father's Day. Last question for you, Andrew. What could the government do, or larger state governments, people who are listening right now, legislative members, people who want to help dads be more central, what could they do? What could government do to help?
2: You know, that's a very interesting question. I view this more as cultural, right, than political. Yeah. Clay, I think it's, you know, it's about standing up to, again, to this feminized culture, to this anti-masculine culture.
1: Sorry to cut you off, Alex. I hear every time we have this conversation, I get deluged by dads who say that they are unfairly treated in family law courts, that everything is biased in favor of mom. Fortunately, I've never had to go through this. That's kind of the direction that I'm going. It feels like we have a very 1950s court system when it comes to what the male role in parenting is, and a lot of dads feel like they're written out of their kids' lives.
2: So I hear this too. I think it's very hard to know about the specifics of any, you know, one divorce or any one case. You know, it's almost something I've been afraid to look at because I'm afraid if I see that it's as bad as people tell me, I will be very upset. But I think, you know, we should these days, if we're going to say women are equal, and women are equal, then everything should be set at 50-50, should be the base custody arrangement in a divorce. And there really shouldn't be child support being paid either way, right? I mean, if women and men are equal before the law, as they should be, then shouldn't that be the base standard? I mean, that makes a reasonable amount of sense to me. But beyond that, I'm wary because I know people get very angry in divorce, and it's very hard to know from the outside any one case.
0: Alex Berenson. Oh, do you have one more, Clay? I was just going to say,
1: where can we get this? Where can everybody get this if they're interested?
2: So you can order, again, it's the Fatherhood Manifesto. Right now, it's on Amazon. There's eBooks, the Kindle. You can get it on Apple. You can get it at Barnes & Noble. But if you order today on Amazon, you'll still get it in time for Father's Day. And I hope we admit more than one day a year that dads are important. I really do.
0: Alex, one quick thing. What is one of the 50 tips that's kind of unique to you? Like, be there as a dad, super important. That's not a unique, that wouldn't be a unique Berensonism, right? I'm not saying that's in there, but, you know. So what would be one?
2: Here's one I think that may come as a surprise to people. I think it's, if you have the proper relationship with your children, you can let them make fun of you, even make fun of you sort of pretty aggressively. And the reason for that, as I say in this, is you're the king and they're the jesters. Okay. You're Tom Brady and they're Chris Rock. You are in charge. So they are making fun of you and kind of having a little joke at your expense. But everybody knows who's really in charge. So I think that's actually a good, healthy thing to have happen in your house. And when it happens, it can show you that the structure is there.
0: Alex Berenson, everybody, go check.

0: the book. Alex, more great stuff from you. We'll talk to you soon. Thank you.
1: Thanks for having me, guys.
2: Look, when you own a business, responsibility falls on you across the insurance landscape. We're just texting right now about some of the details surrounding Crockett Coffee. 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And one of the big details with any small business, insurance. 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
6: Big picture, Buck. Culturally, the idea that dads don't matter, I think, has to be pushed back aggressively. And it isn't an insult to single mothers to say that dads matter a great deal. And I feel like a lot of times they're put at loggerheads and there's a unwillingness to talk about dads for fear of upsetting single moms.
7: Look, without dads, civilization is not possible. 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And that should be reflected in our culture. That should be reflected in our conversation. And in no way is that a put down of women. That is just crazy talk.
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1: WJIP Ellenville. WKIP Poughkeepsie.
2: A tenuous truce. I'm Carmen Roberts, Fox News. Israel and the Iran-backed militant group Hezbollah agree to a renewed ceasefire after fighting threatened to unravel an interim U.S.-Iran peace deal. Fox's Lucas Tomlinson has more from the White House.
3: Last night, Hezbollah launched an attack on northern Israel, killing four Israeli soldiers in violation of the ceasefire. Israel then launched retaliatory strikes in Lebanon. Recall, a ceasefire in Lebanon was included in the memorandum of understanding Trump signed. Vice President J.D. Vance acknowledging at the White House yesterday to reporters that maintaining the ceasefire will be challenging.
4: We expect Hezbollah is not going to be firing rockets and firing drones at the Israelis. And we also expect that the Israelis are not going to be going wild in Lebanon, right? Both sides have to honor their end of the deal.
3: Vice President J.D. Vance was supposed to be on a flight to Switzerland to kickstart this 60-day negotiating period with the Iranians over its nuclear program, but that trip was scrapped when Iran said it would not be attending because of this attack between Hezbollah and Israel.
2: On the other major war front, EU leaders failed to agree on opening a back channel to Moscow. Amid stalled Ukraine peace talks, Council President Antonio Costa says Europe needs direct contact with Russia to protect its interests and not rely on U.S.-led negotiations, adding the goal is communication, not negotiation. A New York City police officer is hospitalized in stable condition after being shot during a gunfight this morning with a man barricaded in Brooklyn. Police Commissioner Jessica Tisch.
5: Inside of the residence, patrol officers attempted to make contact with the individual inside. After receiving no response, they made entry into the location where they observed a male holding a firearm.
2: Officer shot the 48-year-old man who later died at a hospital. The shot that hit Officer Matthew Gale fractured his leg. 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
8: Dutchess County District Attorney's Office is issuing a public safety warning following a spike in overdose cases. DA Anthony Parisi says there was a significant increase in suspected ODs over the past 2 days, with two near-fatal overdoses and two others that were deadly. One of the fatal overdoses happened Thursday morning in the town of Poughkeepsie, and his office is investigating. Gas prices are now averaging below $4 a gallon across the nation, and prices keep dropping locally as well. In New York State, AAA has the average at $4.27, an 11-cent decline in the last week, and a 34-cent drop in the last month. The Ulster County Pool Complex opens for the season this Saturday. The pool complex at 241 Libertyville Road in New Paltz has an Olympic-sized swimming pool and two large kiddie pools, along with locker room showers and a pavilion with a snack bar. For news like this and more, go to MidHudsonNews.com. I'm Natalie Migliori.
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12: 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Partly sunny, breezy, and about 80 this afternoon. It'll be clear and comfortable and 58 overnight. Partly

0: Sunny near 80 again tomorrow. Sunny and 82 on Sunday. I'm Jackie Murphy in the Hudson Valley Weather Center.
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0: Final hour of the week, Juneteenth edition. We are live here with you, Clay and Buck. We hope all of you are having fantastic Fridays. We are 1 hour away from a game that I believe is going to be watched in record numbers. Even in Seattle, people are losing their minds over the United States preparing to play against Australia. I'm going to be watching. Buck's going to be watching. We were talking about cultural and dad matters. For a long time, there was a lot of discussion, Buck, about whether soccer was ever going to matter in the United States. I think we have, and I understand there's still a marketplace out there, some in this audience, that are going to say, I hate soccer. I do think that soccer has arrived in earnest in the United States, and that this will be, other than the NFL playoffs, the most watched sporting event so far this year. And I can't wait. We're going to have a couple of friends over. We got television. I just turned it on downstairs. The scene with our friend Alexi Lawless as a part of the pregame festivities, like I just said, in Seattle, which is not, to me, no offense to the people in Seattle. If you ask me what is the most patriotic city in America, Seattle wouldn't be in my top 10. Yet everybody is decked out in their red, white, and blue, and there is an absolute festival-like atmosphere surrounding everything having to do with this game coming up. So I cannot wait.
1: I think, for those of you who are questioning my patriotism yesterday because of my prognosis for
0: Benedict Buck
1: England national team. Look, I'm sorry. Some of us, yes, are we celebrating our 250th? Absolutely. But some of us still appreciate the greatness of the Magna Carta, of Shakespeare. Dare I say, even Clay, of the English common law that was the foundation for our own legal system and our Constitution itself. Some of us still have some respect for the mother country, and I don't think we have to forego all of that just because it's America's 250th. That is all to say, I'm putting my money on England to win this whole thing because I think that that team is just nasty, man. I think that they are absolutely stacked. I think their front line is incredible. I think the way that the midfield uses those wings is absolutely in a class by itself. So, Clay, you know, people can make fun of my powdered wigs and my lobster back. I believe that's what my people were called in Boston at the time, the lobster backs
0: for their red coats. I need Buck AI'd into famous moments of Revolutionary War history because I can't stop thinking about you as the Boston Tea Party was going on. You standing on the deck saying, easy, boys, easy, you brigands. There's no need for you to be tossing right. This tea into the harbor. Have some self-respect. Have some decency. This is a fun historical question. I think I may have mentioned it to you before, but somebody asked me this, I don't know, but like a decade, 15 years ago, and it rocked my world. Do you think that George Washington spoke with a British accent? Have you ever thought about this? Like, because we know what only people have spoken. When was our first recorded presidential? Oh, this is a good question. Do you know the answer? I don't know the answer to this. Who was the first president to be recorded making an audio address in some way? I think it probably would have been in the 1890s-ish, and then obviously we started to add video, film reels, things like that on top of it. So we really don't know what anyone spoke or sounded like for the first, I don't know, 100 years. And we tend to think, because we watch movies, first 100 years of America, whatever it was. We watch movies. But if you were a British colonial subject growing up in the United States, what would you have actually sounded like? Would George Washington have had a British accent? Or would he have sounded substantially different than the average British soldiers that he was fighting against? I don't know. I would love to know what that voice would have sounded like. The other thing I was doing, Buck, is as we are sitting here, and it is America 250, George Washington visited one foreign country, Buck, in his life. He never went to Europe. Do you know what George Washington's ever, where he went and visited outside of the continental United States. Kind of surprising. I assumed until I read this, I was like, well, probably because most of the founding fathers at some point in time went to Europe. Obviously, we talk about Benjamin Franklin, Thomas Jefferson, James Madison, James Monroe, people who had foreign affair backgrounds. I'm curious. I was kind of stunned. Foreign visit, I believe. Well, I'll tell you. Well, do you have a guess? I gave it away. He never went to Europe.
1: Wait, you're asking me where...
0: George Washington left the continental United States only once in his life. Where did he go? This is a great trivia question. I didn't know this till recently.
1: The Caribbean counts or does not count?
0: Caribbean counts.
1: Well, it's somewhere in the Caribbean.
0: He went to Barbados, where he caught a serious illness, almost died in 1751. They were traveling because his brother had tuberculosis, and the idea was the climate of Barbados would be better for him. While he was there, George Washington got smallpox, nearly died in Barbados. It was the only time that he ever left the continental United States in his entire life.
1: That's a fun
0: fact.
1: That's
0: a really... That's a rare fact. I mean, I didn't even know that. I read it. By the way, Benjamin Harrison, I was close on the guess. 1890-ish was the first time we ever heard a president's voice being able to be recorded.
1: Important question for you. Daniel Day-Lewis is, I think, one of the finest living actors, period. I think he's one of the best actors alive today. I know he's retired now, basically, right? But did his weird, high, whispery voice during the Lincoln movie kind of ruin it for you? Even though people say that Lincoln's voice was somewhat high. Was it just too weird when he was all, well, we have to do the things we're doing? You know, it was up here?
0: I actually find it to be super interesting because, first of all, it appears to have been historically accurate. But also, it makes you wonder how many people that are lions of American history would be totally unelectable because of what their voice sounds like or how they look on television today because of the modern media environment that we're in. I think the answer is many of the greatest leaders we've ever had would not be capable of having the skill set to be elected today.
1: Well, for example, you know that George Washington did not have wooden teeth. That's absurd. He had, I believe it was whalebone teeth and or human teeth that were put in, like other people's teeth. Yeah, it's a real thing. Ivory, whalebone, these are the things. Check this out right now. What were Washington's teeth actually made of when you check this out? A mixture of human teeth, animal teeth, and carved ivory. Boom. I told you. Never doubt the Buckster. It was not wood, though. Think about that. Wooden teeth, it would rot.

0: Yeah, the whole, this is one of the many things. I flagged this because I was trying to think of something super positive as we were going into, and I sent it to my my son as well. The poorest Americans today are wealthier than the wealthiest people would have been in like 1920. And you've talked about status versus wealth and the way in which that it is often discussed. But I was thinking about that in the context of just being able to go to a dentist. This is from, this is really interesting. Average American today lives better than John D. Rockefeller, who I believe was the first billionaire. Elon Musk last week became the first trillionaire in the history of the United States. The first billionaire in the history of the world, I believe I'm correct, was John D. Rockefeller. And it's a remarkable to think, even 100 years after the first billionaire, you, me, everyone out there listening to us right now has a higher quality of life than a billionaire, the first billionaire in the history of the world, in terms of medical care, in terms of ease of travel, in terms of lifestyle. We are all wealthier than John D. Rockefeller would have been 100 years ago.
1: You want to think about just how much diet, exercise, and longevity has changed. Clay, George from Seinfeld was like 30 when they started that show.
0: It's true.
1: That guy looks like he could be our dad in that show. Your yes. and my dad. He was 30. Okay.
0: Yeah.
1: Things have changed. Things have changed a lot. You look at like old black and white photos of people from obviously when black and white photos were a thing, like 1920s, 1930s, and you see people who are in, you would think their 60s, they're in their late 30s.
0: Cocoon. They were 50.
1: That's really freaked me out.
0: Correct me if I'm wrong, team, Wilford Brimley, that all the old people in Cocoon were turning 50, I think. At the time of that movie. So when you look at Wilford Brimley, that was a 50-year-old guy. I'll even take you a step further. Athletes, even guys that were considered to be supreme in their athleticism in general, you look at some of these guys, they look like they're 178 when they're pitching or when they're kickers or when they're offensive defensive linemen in the NFL. It's kind of wild to see. So, yes, and don't even get me started on this is, it's summer, Buck, bathing suits there. And look, there is no difference hardly between the bathing suit that a 50-year-old mom wears and like her 23-year-old daughter wears. It used to be moms were like very mom. Like you were like, that's a mom. You can't even tell now. Like there are some, I see some people at beach. I'm like, that could be a mother and a daughter. That could be sisters. That could be, it's outrageous. So, yes, there are a lot of positive things. Stacy's mom, there's even a song about her. I want to tell you, we'll take, I still want to get to CNN covering the algae in the reflecting pool like it is Watergate. They got people on there, they're taking water sand. 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
1: Welcome back in here to Clay and Buck. Clay wanted to talk about this, and I do too. I just think this is fascinating. I will never feel sorry for CNN because I remember what that place was like at the height of Zuckerism over there, where Jeff Zucker was destroying it piece by piece, show by show, and turning it into a really a personal vendetta vehicle against Trump. And I mean that. It was very personal for him. Jeff and Trump knew each other from before, from when he was at NBC. And I even know somebody who overheard a whole Zucker adjacent conversation about how CNN was going to go to war with Trump in 2016. So there's a whole thing here. So, yeah, CNN has completely self-immolated and it gets what it deserves now. That all said, this is almost sad for them. CNN is reporting here on challenges to the reflecting pool of the National Mall, the reflecting pool renovations. This is 35. Play it.
0: The debris still floating through the water here. Lots of it. And I will point out that algae comes from microscopic spores. So that does not offer any proof that the algae is gone. What's more, that famous blue coating on the bottom, look, right there is some of it. And this is one of the areas that has been passed over some. Same all the way around here. I've walked the rim here over and over again. There are very few places, John, where you can see this famous blue color even at all.
1: Algae gate, Clay? Is that what CNN has turned into? They're worried about the algae in the roof. They're doing full-blown news stories about the algae in the reflecting pool. They're covering it like the Pearl Harbor bombing.
2: It is really funny. I was there on Wednesday, and I thought it looked pretty good. I took a picture of it. I also went to college in D.C. You lived in D.C. for a while. The reflecting pool has had a lot of challenges for a while. If Trump had not tried to fix the reflecting pool, there is a 0% chance that CNN would have a live report from the reflecting pool. And this is one of those situations where there is criticism that is sometimes fair. There is also, and look, everyone is imperfect. You can say, hey, you know, it would have been a better choice if we did this, we did that. It's also the case that Trump has so broken some people's minds that anything that he touches, they become obsessed with. Did you see the footage of Jim Acosta standing outside of the Kennedy Center? And he compared, I know we had that audio earlier this week. I don't think we played it, but he compared Trump's name being pulled off of the Kennedy Center to the Berlin Wall coming down. Like, this guy's brain has been so broken by Trump that anything that involves Trump, the derangement syndrome has taken off to such an extent. And one easy way I think a lot of media people could respond to this is, would we have covered this as a story with a live reporter if Trump had never been involved at all? And look, I mean, I think the answer is 100% that would have never happened. But this is where we are. Trump has broken the brains of CNN. It remains broken. I will say, if Paramount ends up buying CNN, Warner Brothers, which owns CNN, I do think that's one of the areas, Buck, where CNN could go back to sanity really quickly if you had an owner who came in and was willing to clean house. Now, whether they are or not, I'm not sure.
1: You're already starting another sports site. You don't have time, buddy, for another job. So don't start getting too crazy here. I think I do a good job too. I'm not going to lie. I think being a media executive, they should probably think about this more like people who are sports analysts are good at analyzing sports when they've actually done it a bit. I think being in media is a far better test in a lot of ways than people who have just been picking and choosing who gets to be in media their whole career. Just saying.
2: Also, 100% that's true. Also, you used to only have to compete with two or three channels. Now you have to compete with the whole internet. So it's a very different dynamic than it has been in the past. And I'm curious if they'll remake CNN. They should, but will they have the will to do it? We'll see. In the meantime, I will tell you all about our friends at the IFCJ and all of the incredible work that they are doing that I have seen for myself in Israel. Whether it is just building bomb shelters, whether it's feeding people who do not have enough to eat because they are dealing with the dangers constantly of missiles raining down, whether it's helping to protect elementary schools, hospitals, letting people be safe in them by putting hospitals in garages underground. The IFCJ is a nonprofit organization largely funded by Christians in the United States who want to help those of the Jewish faith dealing with immense difficulty They've been on the ground for 45 years in Israel, helping the most vulnerable. And as America celebrates its 250th anniversary, the IFCJ recognizes the relationship with a USA Israel flag pen. Visit flagpenifcj.org. That's flagpenifcj.org.
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4: Fox News, I'm Therese Crowley. President Trump heading for a Camp David weekend with the Iran peace deal signed.
5: President Trump with some harsh words this morning to critics of this memorandum of understanding who compare it to the Obama nuclear deal. Trump saying his style of negotiation is with 13,000 airstrikes and a months-long naval blockade.
4: Fox's Lucas Tomlinson. President Trump also disputing the Ayatollah's grudging approval. The president posting, "We didn't meet out of desperation. Iran did. They're finished. They get no money, not 10 cents. While Iran helped broker a new ceasefire in Lebanon between its proxy Hezbollah and Israel, a parting gift from outgoing Director of National Intelligence Tulsi Gabbard, releasing a tranche of declassified government files on the origins of COVID. World Cup on the West Coast, the U.S. men's team versus Australia in Seattle on Fox. 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
6: An investigation is underway after four suspected overdoses were reported across Dutchess County in just 2 days this week. District Attorney Anthony Parisi says two of those overdoses were deadly, while two people survived. His office has put out a public safety notice. Parisi is urging residents to exercise extreme caution, adding his team is actively investigating the source of the narcotics. The Hudson Valley is celebrating Juneteenth this weekend. The city of Beacon is hosting its fourth annual Juneteenth Riverfront Festival today until 5 p.m. The city of Poughkeepsie is holding an R&B-centered festival at Warrius Park tomorrow, with a parade making its way down Main Street at 12:30. The town of Wappinger's new farmers market is set to open next week. Starting Monday, the market at Town Hall will open every Monday from 4 p.m. to 7 p.m. For news like this and more, go to MidHudsonNews.com. I'm Natalie Migliori.
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2: Welcome back in, Clay and Buck, here as we roll through the Friday edition of the program, 2 days in front of Father's Day. Leland Vittert, News Nation Chief Washington Anchor. This Sunday, News Nation will present an encore presentation of Born Lucky at 11 a.m. Eastern, hosted by Bill O'Reilly. Great book. I know we talked with you last time about that book, Leland, but team just told me, first of all, good to see you on video there, that you are in Normandy, where it is 8:30 p.m. in Europe, and you have spent the day touring some of the beaches of Normandy as well as the cemetery there, because you were working on a story on a book, I believe, about the only father and son duo to land on D-Day. Leland, I don't know if Buck has been to Normandy yet. I got to tour it. It is one of the coolest days that I have ever had in my life. I'm a military history nerd, but it looks so much almost identical as it did on that day. Still much of the farmland there. What can you tell us? We'll get into the Father's Day element here in a sec, but what can you tell us about the story that you're working on right now?
3: Right. So Teddy Roosevelt Jr., the president's son, and his son are the only father-son pair to land at Normandy. Ted Roosevelt Jr. was a general, the only general to land on Utah Beach or on either of the beaches. Quinton lands on Omaha Beach. And also, Ted Roosevelt Jr. and his father, the president, Theodore, are one of only two father and sons to have the Medal of Honor. So you think about how the world is defined by the father and son relationship. Every son has a father, the insecurities, the need to live up to a name, the foibles, the desire to avenge something exists in all of us in all of our relationships with our fathers. So the first book in this, following up on Born Lucky, is Fathers and Sons, Theodore Roosevelt and Ted Jr. So we went to where Quinton came ashore today at Omaha, where Theodore is buried at Omaha at the Normandy American Cemetery. And it's amazing. You think about, you look at his grave, 9,389 graves at the Normandy American Cemetery. Theodore Roosevelt is one of only three with gold for his Medal of Honor. He looks over where his son came ashore. And finally, 3 weeks before he died, was able to look his father's ghost in the eyes and say, effectively, Dad, I lived up to your greatness.
2: The book by Atkinson about World War II, he's got a trilogy. Ted Roosevelt Jr. is a huge part of that, because in addition to landing on the beaches at Normandy, he was involved in North Africa, Sicily, and also Italy, if I'm remembering correctly. Incredible life story in his own right, irrespective of the fact that his dad happened to be Teddy Roosevelt.
3: Yeah, and that's a big part of the father-son relationship. And obviously, Born Lucky is about me and my dad. We want to explore in the next set of books about how sons feel the need to live up to their fathers. And remember, Ted Roosevelt Jr. had migraines and was debilitated because of the amount of pressure his dad, the president, put on him to be a principal actor in the major events of the world. And his father told him not to go to West Point or Annapolis. He went to Harvard, and then he spent the rest of his life trying to find some moment of greatness. Ends up convincing Eisenhower to let him land at Utah. And he, as a general, was the only general there, and he saved the invasion at Utah, because when they landed a couple of miles off course, rather than trying to reorient, as many of the junior officers wanted to do, the invasion north, he said, no, we're going to start the war from here. And that's one of the very key decisions that led to the success of Utah Beach.
4: Leland, I've never been actually to Normandy. I very much want to go. I want to go check it out. What are some of the things that you would want to recommend that people who go, what are the places to see, some of your already stories and memories of the experience? Because from everybody I know who has done it, It is quite, you know, for Americans in particular, it is quite memorable and really powerful.
3: Yeah, in Born Lucky, I write about my experience at Normandy with my father. I was about 11 years old when I came, and I still remember that moment because, as you point out, you don't forget it. The very most important thing is the American Cemetery overlooking Omaha Beach. And then you go around through Cemetery Glace where the paratroopers landed, obviously Point de Hoc where Reagan gave his speech at 84. Each one of these things you've read about, you've seen, but until you experience it, it doesn't really have the ability for the human mind to comprehend. I think the most important part of coming here is realizing the difference in the French, because there's probably more love for the American flag here. My wife noted this. There's more reverence for the American flag in most of the French villages of Normandy than there are in some of the largest American cities, because they all lived under the Nazi occupation. The woman we were with today, the historian, her grandfather was part of the French resistance, right? And if you were caught by the Nazis, you were tortured. If they caught a woman, they would either rape the woman as a form of torture, or they would rape her children and torture her children in front of her to get her to talk. So they all knew what the Nazis were like. And the fact that the Americans liberated this area of France means that they love America many times more than many Americans do.
2: Leland, it's 2 days before Father's Day. I know you wrote a book about what your dad meant to you, and now you're working on a book about a very famous father-son duo. How much time do you spend reflecting? Buck has got a one-year-old. I've got an 18, 15, 11-year-old, three boys. We've got four boys between the two of us. How much time do you spend reflecting upon the role of fathers? And certainly coming into this weekend, it's one that we've been talking about on this program quite a lot. What can we do better? What do you think culturally we can do better when it comes to dads?
3: Boy, I'm not a father and I'm not qualified to come anywhere close to that. But I can tell you, for me, every day is Father's Day. You know, my father quit his job when I was diagnosed with autism and dedicated his life to trying to adapt me to the world rather than the world to me. That's the Born Lucky story. And I know when I start talk with Buck, when the book first came out, when Born Lucky first came out, he was sort of thinking about it because I get it. You know, this is what my mother did for me. And I think that celebration of fatherhood, my dad, I didn't realize this, all the fathers we celebrate, about how scared they are, whether they're doing this right. My dad was certainly scared. He spent many nights crying by himself in the dark because of the social and the emotional and the physical cruelty I was going through. He'd spent a couple of hours talking to me. And then all of a sudden, he'd leave my room after I'd gone to sleep and come downstairs and just feel so alone. And what's come out of Born Lucky, and I think what we're learning about the father-son relationship, is how so many fathers are so scared. So many feel so alone. So many feel hopeless. But they can do such an incredible amount. If you think about Theodore Roosevelt teaching his son battles and going through military history when Ted Jr. was a young man, that leads to Utah Beach. If you think about my father, who was so scared, not knowing if his son was going to be able to operate in the world, but still trying every day, and what has come of me and what I've been able to accomplish. You think about Buck's mom and everything she did for him. That story of hope and that you're not alone is something I think that is not told enough.
4: Yeah, my parents rallied around me, as Leland knows, and he's referring to when I had a speech impediment and needed speech therapy. And now I get to hang out with Clay every day and have a pretty big radio show. So it all worked out in the end. But when I was a kid, people would not have thought that that was going to be my pathway at all. And I also think, Leland, you know what I'm talking about here. Until you've actually been in the seat or you've been in the place where people, when you're a kid, are making fun of you for something that you can't control, that's not your fault, that is something where that's when you really need parents, and it's a reminder of how important they are to give you that strength to push through and, as you said, to adapt to your circumstances.
3: Yeah, you need somebody to champion, right? You need somebody to believe in you. And that certainly was my dad. And that's the Born Lucky story. It's hope for every parent of a kid having a hard time.
2: Yeah, for people, let's leave. We'll give you this

0: last word as you're working on this. For people out there that are moms and dads, dads in particular, maybe, let's say, since it's 2 days until Father's Day, who are fighting through all of the challenges of raising kids. For people who don't know your story, Leland, kind of give us a 1 minute story of exactly what your dad meant for you, and then kind of propel it forward, if you could, for everybody out there that may be raising kids or grandkids that are dealing with unique challenges a bit different than what maybe the typical parenting experience is.
1: Dad was my best and only friend. He is still my best friend. When I was 8, I was diagnosed with what we now know to be autism. My parents were told they had me evaluated, right? So they take me to one of those testing centers with linoleum floors and stale coffee. Woman comes back, he's got big problems. Behavioral problems, if somebody doesn't look at him the right way, he'll slug them. Big sensory issues, didn't have a coat on, I'd melt down. Huge learning disabilities, 20-point spread of an IQ test is a learning disability. I had a 70-point spread. And the woman says, there's just not much you can do. And my dad said, well, I don't know if doing anything is going to work, but I know what's going to happen if I don't do anything. And Born Lucky is the story of my dad dedicating his life to being there every day when I came home from school to help me and sending me to school the next morning. And if you want to sort of tie that all together, there's so many experts these days who say, take adversity away from kids, make it easy on kids who are having a hard time. And my dad didn't do that. He took the much harder path. He held my hand through the adversity and said, we're going to walk this together, because teaching kids to do hard things, like I know, Buck, you and I talked about your mom, teaching you that you could do hard things, not letting any accommodations be made, makes a world of difference for a kid, because there are hard things in life. Just look at what the three of us are doing. There are hard things done on D-Day. It's done by people who know they can do hard things, and that's taught to kids. It's not something you just are born with.
2: Born Lucky is Leland Vittert's excellent book. And Leland, appreciate you being here. We'll talk to you again soon.
1: Appreciate you guys.
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14: This is our anniversary.
15: Actually, yeah, the five-year anniversary of Buck and I coming on. We're going to be with you for a bunch of years to come, whether you like it or not. So we are excited about how well things have been going and the things that we're adding to the program in the years ahead. We're excited to be sharing with you. I'm going to Hawaii. I have never been to Hawaii in my life. We are going to check it out, taking the family. When I get back, I've got a new media company that I'm working on hard. There'll be a lot of cool parts of that that are going to be overlapping with what you and I do. Cannot wait for that. But right beforehand, this is the only time. I got a kid who's obsessed with football, and it is football season all the time. They give them 2 weeks where they're not allowed to practice. So this is where we're going to get away. I got a kid starting college, so I'm going to get away for a little bit, and then right after America 250, I'll be back. Now, if something truly crazy happens, hopefully it'll be relatively calm. It's not like I'm going to be unreachable, but I'm excited about it, so going to get away a little bit.
16: Wasn't there like 3 days when you were out in a row a few years back when I think it was the three different indictments of Trump came down, like actual
15: yes.
16: indictments by by prosecutors, and you happen to be on vacation. I think
15: everyone, and by the way, it wasn't even like long vacations, and they were all unexpected. Every one of the indictments that came down against Trump, I was out on those particular days. Yes, so hopefully it's relatively calm over the next couple of weeks. But in all seriousness, love the job. Looking forward to getting away for a little bit and checking out Hawaii, which I've heard is amazing. Never been.
16: Hawaii is incredible. I'm a huge fan. Obviously, like any, some people are like, well, but Honolulu's not as, whatever. Hawaii's awesome. If you go to the right places, it's incredibly beautiful. And I just wish it wasn't so Democrat in its voting. But, you know, you can't have, you know what, Clay? Nobody's perfect. And Hawaii's got a lot of things going well for it. So it's, I'm a particular fan of the Big Island, but it's a

0: send me an email. I'd be like, hey, can you ask Clay about, you know, Coach Hawkeye or whatever? Whatever it is. It's always some guy with a cool name from the South. Like, do you want those questions to be stacked up when you come back?
1: If there's truly something extraordinary on the sports front, I will record a talkback for you and send it in to hopefully. Look, USA starts in 5 minutes. If we win, we can advance to the knockout stage and hopefully be able to beat Buck's beloved British team.
0: We're going to beat these Aussies, by the way. And which is, I actually love Australian people. I really do. I think Australian people are some of the greatest people, but we're going to smoke them in soccer, even without Pulisic in. So that's an easy one. When we play my man Harry Kane and those Brits, we're going to have a tough time. All right, everybody, have a great Father's Day. I'll be back with you Monday. We'll see you then.
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8: Peace talks hit a roadblock. I'm Carmen Roberts, Fox News. The U.S. pushed to get talks with Iran started during the 60-day window spelled out in the interim deal. Get stalled, but there are hopes a ceasefire today between Israel and Hezbollah will help get things back on track. Fox's Max Gordon has more from Dubai.
9: The memorandum of understanding that was signed between the U.S. and Iran calls for an end of fighting in Lebanon, but overnight, battles between Hezbollah and Israel left four IDF soldiers dead, and Lebanon reported 47 people killed. The IDF claims Hezbollah has launched hundreds of explosive drone and rocket attacks at Israeli

0: soldiers and civilians over the past few weeks, the White House sending a message that Israel needs to moderate its response. Now, with this 60-day negotiating period now underway, it's still unclear when U.S. and Iranian negotiators will meet face-to-face.
1: The delay in talks showing up in the crude oil market. Prices are inching higher. U.S. crude up more than 1% at $77.54 a barrel. But gas prices keep falling. AAA says the national average is $3.97 a gallon. The U.S. men's soccer team takes the field without a star player.
2: Team USA star Christian Pulisic is out for his team's match today against Australia due to a calf injury. Head coach Mauricio Pochettino confirming to Fox before the match that the 27-year-old was kicked in the back of his left calf during a training session last week and later felt tightness during his team's match against Paraguay. Ricardo Pepi will start today in his absence.
1: Fox's Tony Genualdo, the game on Fox just underway in Seattle. And British authorities are responding to a train collision north of London. Emergency crews are on the scene with reports of a damaged passenger train and evacuations underway. And Wall Street is closed today to observe the holiday of Juneteenth. 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
6: Dutchess County District Attorney's Office is issuing a public safety warning following a spike in overdose cases. DA Anthony Parisi says there was a significant increase in suspected ODs over the past 2 days, with two near-fatal overdoses and two others that were deadly. One of the fatal overdoses happened Thursday morning in the town of Poughkeepsie, and his office is investigating. Gas prices are now averaging below $4 a gallon across the nation, and prices keep dropping locally as well. In New York State, AAA has the average at $4.27, an 11-cent decline in the last week, and a 34-cent drop in the last month. The Ulster County Pool Complex opens for the season this Saturday. The pool complex at 241 Libertyville Road in New Paltz has an Olympic-sized swimming pool and two large kiddie pools, along with locker room showers and a pavilion with a snack bar. For news like this and more, go to MidHudsonNews.com. I'm Natalie Migliori.
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13: The Yankees will continue their homestand tonight. It's a series opener against Cincinnati. Bronx Bombers coming off that series win over Chicago. A 9th straight win, that'll be in reach tonight when the Liberty hosts Washington. New York enters the contest in first place in the East. And Puck's John Orr reports that the Protect College Sports Act won't be passed by the U.S. Senate before midterm elections. I'm Scott Davidson.
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0: If you were a Mainer, would you pull the lever?
1: 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I'm a New Yorker.
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8: All right, thank you, Scott Shannon. Thanks to all of you for being with us. Write down our toll-free telephone number this Friday. It's 800-941-SEAN if you want to be a part of the program. You know, put this in the file of when I started in radio. My first professional gig was 1990. I started in 87 of topics that I never, ever thought I'd be dealing with at some point in my career. I never thought I'd be talking about a governor that I've nicknamed Tampon Tim putting feminine hygiene products in boys' bathrooms in grammar school. Put that on the list. I never thought we'd have a party open up borders that allowed 12 million plus unvetted illegals from over 200 countries, many with terror ties. Known terrorists, murderers, rapists, child molesters, cartel members, gang members. I don't think I ever thought they'd be that stupid, but they are. I never thought in my life that we would have candidates like Mr. Six Gender Tallarico, and he's yet to explain the other four genders. I never thought we'd have someone like him that is running in the state of Texas, and on top of that, talking about God being non-binary, on top of a welcome mat at the southern border, on top of a vegan campaign in the cattle state of Texas, no drilling in the cattle state of Texas, and fighting for men's rights to play women's sports. I never thought it. I never thought the party that said Nazi, fascist, racist, Gestapo about Donald Trump for 11 years would actually nominate a guy that had a Nazi tattoo for 20 freaking years. And they have no problem with it, no compunctions with it. You know, even excoriating online a teenage girl that referenced that she might be contemplating suicide or attacking victims of sexual assault, or calling the people that he wants to vote for him in his own state racist and stupid. And attacking police. I never thought I'd talk about these things. I just didn't believe it. Under that headline, I'm looking at this story with Major League Baseball. Now, my team, with the exception of Linda, is very, very into sports. They love sports. Katie loves it. Ethan loves it. Jason loves it. Sweet baby James, not as much. But I never thought it would be such a big deal that Major League Baseball in San Francisco, so they had their Pride Night, and a number of players decided that they were going to wear Bible verses on their hats. They're the ones under fire. You got this longtime San Francisco Giants broadcaster, what's his name, Mike Croco, or whatever his name is. I don't know the guy. Throwing

0: a fit because these MLB players dared to include a Bible verse on their hat during their Pride night. Well, some people have pride in sexual orientation. Fine. I'm fairly libertarian if MLB wants to do that. I think they didn't learn a thing from the Bud Light controversy, but putting that aside, that is up to MLB, how fans ultimately react to MLB and other sports networks or other leagues going woke is going to be on people. I don't think I would have stepped in that lane myself. And then he says this broadcaster, I think when you're a player and you come into this environment, it is your responsibility to know just how sensitive this city is in regards to the cultural freedom, religious freedom, and just the way that you live your life. Well, what about their freedom? What about their cultural views? You know, and then he says, and I think that they were in for a rude awakening with the response, and it just wasn't from the gay community. It was the Northern California community that supports the gay community. Okay, well, there are some people that have deeply held religious views, whether you like them or dislike them, as long as people are kind and respectful and not cruel or mean, why can't they express their point of view? Then the broadcaster defended the Giants organization and the MLB, citing the franchise's long history of supporting LGBTQ. Okay, you can have simultaneously that group in the San Francisco Giants and a group that has a deep abiding love and faith in God and Jesus and the Bible? Where's the freedom aspect here? I thought Democrats were so pro-choice. And he said, the irony is, too, because the Giants organization is getting dumped on as well. And he said, it hurts me because I saw in 1994 that they were the first team ever to take on the challenge of going public and the outrage of even associating with the gay community. And they openly went out and said, we support the gay community. Look, it's their team. You know, whatever the MLB rules are, but they're cracking down on the guys that actually have a different belief system. It's not that complicated. It's not being negative towards anybody. They're just giving their point of view like others are now supported giving their point of view. By the way, Linda, are you looking at what I'm looking at? Did you see the new Air Force One that apparently
1: just came in? Yeah.
0: Red, white, and blue. I hate that powder blue. Whoever picked for Air Force One powder blue for the United States of America, never understood that. Made no sense to me. This looks like a great plane. When I did talk to President Trump, he goes, when he was flying back from the G7, he said, oh, this is our last trip on that plane. And I guess the new one's been, you know, fitted for all the security needs, et cetera. This is not dying, this issue. This is what's interesting. The Department of Justice has now referred MLB to the Equal Employment Opportunity Commission now for further investigation after the league warning the Giants players who wrote Bible verses on their baseball cap. It's not like it was even out there that most people can see it. It was just like a personal message in their heart. This is where we stand. We respect other people's right to stand elsewhere. But anyway, so it really started with, you had, I guess, Giants starter Landon Roop and relievers JT Brubaker and Ryan Walker wrote the Bible verses on their caps against the Chicago Cubs. And one said, for example, Genesis 9:12-16, and on his cap, and part of the reference overlapping the rainbow-colored SF logo used for the event. Then MLB steps in. They issue a warning about the future uniform violations. Why is that a violation if it's not a violation for them to take a stand or promote one cause over another? And why are players then forced to maybe put something on their hat that they don't believe? How about we just play ball? How about we stick to the basics? You know, I can't stand all of this political correctness and DEI, you know, mandates. And I'm telling you, there's going to be another tipping point. We had the Bud Light incident, Dylan Mulvaney,

0: I would think people learn from it. They apparently did not learn from it. There's a follow-up article to this. Players on a minor league baseball team in York, Pennsylvania, your state, Linda, refusing to comply with LGBT messaging, and they had to forfeit their game. Now, York Revolution canceled the game against the Southern Maryland Blue Crabs due to an issue with players who were supposed to wear pride jerseys for Pride Night. And in a statement announcing the forfeiture, the team said it was with great disappointment that the New York Revolution have issued important messages to our 11th annual Pride Night on Thursday, June 18th. Unfortunately, several of our players have refused to wear the scheduled Pride Night jersey, and the club decided that hosting the event is more important than forcing players to wear jerseys that they are not comfortable with and playing the game. I mean, you know, this is what frustrates me totally about sports. It shouldn't be about politics in any way, shape, manner, or form. That plane is stunning. Are you looking at that? Wow. That's what Air Force One should look like.
1: It's massive. It is a massive plane.
0: It is massive. Man, President, I think, is going to speak at Joint Base, but let me tell you one thing. The President does love aviation. He loves his planes. And then you can kind of dovetail this into a lot of what we've been talking about in terms of this midterm election year becoming so different than any I can think of in our lifetime, because the Democratic Party has gone so radically hardcore left, and any semblance of the old Democratic Party is now, you know, washed away before our eyes. If Hillary Clinton is asked the question, if you're in Maine, would you vote for Graham Plattner? Well, I don't live in Maine. I live in New York. And she can't speak out against the guy that excoriated women that were victims of sexual assault, that refers to the cops as bastards, that a guy that, you know, tortured a young teenage girl that was talking about suicide online, never mind the Nazi tattoo and everything else in between. I'm a New Yorker. That's not an answer. Chuck Schumer asked 5 times in a row whether or not he's supporting Graham Plattner. We will beat Susan Collins and take back the Senate. Meaning they have no moral clarity. I thought that the Democrats can't stand against a guy with a Nazi tattoo and that track record, which is atrocious, even calling his own voters in Maine racist and stupid. I mean, the only thing stupid, if the people of Maine were stupid enough to vote for this guy. But I digress. And then it gets even worse. You have 25% of Democrats that now believe America is worse than average when compared to other countries. What countries are they referring to? What has happened in this party where only 26% of Democrats want to have a flag out for the 4th of July, the 250th anniversary? Why is it that in that same poll, only 29% of Democrats are proud of their country, Republicans closer to 70%? I mean, when they say America's worse than average, where would they like to live? What country is thriving right now more than this one? There isn't one. If anything, Donald Trump has had to take American leadership to a new level because even our allies have abdicated any sense of moral clarity. I mean, we saw this with the whole issue of Iran. I mean, we've watched Europe disintegrate before our eyes. I don't know if Europe can be saved. You know, when I see that they have embraced radical socialism, climate alarmism, they have neglected national security for decades. They don't even want to pay their fair share of NATO. And we still pay more than the majority of it. Then they can't even stand against the number one state sponsor of terror to prevent them from getting a nuclear weapon. And then the worst part is they've allowed millions and tens of millions unfettered illegals into their home countries, onto their continent. And all of these people that go there are not assimilating. Hence, I never thought, put that in the category too, that we'd have in my lifetime 100 Sharia courts in Great Britain. You know, I never thought in our lifetime that we'd have no-go zones throughout parts of Europe. We do. We've sent our reporters there.

0: They lie about it and say it's not happening. And how do they possibly recover? And why are people moving to a country if their goal is to instill the values from the country they came from rather than assimilate into, I believe, Western culture, civilization that is far more in keeping with what I believe is God's intention, which is that we are meant to live in freedom, but you have to embrace freedom to live in it. And it is, you know, and then tempers, America thinks, Europe thinks that only, or 10% of Europe thinks that America has abandoned them. No, they've abandoned us. They wouldn't let us use their air bases, taking out nuclear weapons sites of the Iranian number one state sponsor of terror. Where is their moral compass? Just like Democrats, where's their moral compass? All right, this is a time, by the way, to stand for what's right, from America's Revolutionary War to Israel's current fight for their survival, which has been ongoing forever. Both nations, we all face moments where we get our courage tested, our resolve tested. Thank God, freedom always endures. You know, Ronald Wilson Reagan said in October of 1985 about Israel, he said, in our talks, we paid special attention to two issues, our commitment to Israel's security and well-being, and our shared desire to move forward together toward a just and lasting peace between Israel and all of its Arab neighbors. A strong, secure Israel is a shared interest. We're celebrating our 250th, the International Fellowship of Christians and Jews. Thank God, because the Iranians, their proxies, have been hitting densely targeted civilian areas with these cluster bombs. Many people have lost their homes. Many people need basic humanitarian assistance, food, water, shelter, clothing. The elderly need medical care. They can't get out of the house. They have their mobile medical clinics. Whatever you can do to help Israel in this moment of need, please donate generously. They've set up a special website. It's called flagpinifcj.org. They'll give you that for free whether you donate or not, but it's a U.S.-Israeli flagpin. And as you stand for what is right, as Reagan said, freedom one generation away from extinction, we've always got to be vigilant. Quick break. We'll come back. It's Friday. Glad you're with us as we continue.
1: Whether in times of conflict or peace, we keep our law enforcement and military personnel in our prayers. And we ask you, the members of Hannity Nation, to do the same. God bless them. Sean Hannity.
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0: 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Heroes like Fire Captain Andrew Donner, inspired by the bravery of New York City firefighters on 9/11, Andrew devoted his life to serving his community. He rose through the ranks of his fire department, training rigorously and leading with courage. And after a very brave battle, Andrew lost his life to lung cancer caused by occupational toxins. Now, the 25th anniversary of 9/11, Andrew's story is a reminder of the profound impact that day has had on our nation, our heroes, and their families. Andrew leaves behind a beloved wife, Jessica, their sons, his parents, and sister. Now, Tunnel to Towers was able to honor Andrew by paying the Donner family's mortgage.
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0: All right, we're going to dig deep into this Medicaid fraud that has been going on. You know, daycare centers paying out, you know, we have billions and billions of dollars that now institutionalized corruption across many, many states, from Minnesota to California to Ohio, even Pennsylvania, New York. I mean, the typical places, but then places you wouldn't expect. We've got that investigator report coming up. I love that Ken Griffin, I've never met Ken Griffin, don't know Ken Griffin, very wealthy. He's standing strong against Zoran Marxist Kami Mamdani and saying, nope, my $6 billion is going to the free state of Florida. We'll continue.
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21: 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Every morning is a journey of understanding because we're all in this together. 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
14: Fox News, I'm Tom Rigotti. Lebanon remains a potential stumbling block in the deal with Iran.
18: Last night, Hezbollah launched an attack on northern Israel, killing four Israeli soldiers in violation of the ceasefire. Israel then launched retaliatory strikes in Lebanon. Recall, a ceasefire in Lebanon was included in the memorandum of understanding Trump signed.
14: Fox's Lucas Tomlinson, Israel and Hezbollah have since announced a ceasefire. Meanwhile, Vice President J.D. Vance fired back at critics of the deal.
22: The United States isn't giving up a cent of money to Iran, and even the economic benefits, the sanctions relief and so forth that comes along with this bargain only happens if the Iranians perform.
14: Vance was supposed to be in Switzerland today for a formal signing ceremony, but that was postponed. USA Soccer now underway in Seattle against Australia in the team's second game of the World Cup. The U.S. advances to the knockout round with a win. 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
23: An investigation is underway after four suspected overdoses were reported across Dutchess County in just 2 days this week. District Attorney Anthony Parisi says two of those overdoses were deadly, while two people survived. His office has put out a public safety notice. Parisi is urging residents to exercise extreme caution, adding his team is actively investigating the source of the narcotics. The Hudson Valley is celebrating Juneteenth this weekend. The city of Beacon is hosting its fourth annual Juneteenth Riverfront Festival today until 5 p.m. The city of Poughkeepsie is holding an R&B-centered festival at Warriors Park tomorrow, with a parade making its way down Main Street at 12:30. The town of Wappinger's new farmers market is set to open next week. Starting Monday, the market at Town Hall will open every Monday from 4 p.m. to 7 p.m. For news like this and more, go to MidHudsonNews.com. I'm Natalie Migliori.
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25: Some slowdowns on East Fishkill on both sides of 52 from West Road to Limekiln Road. That is construction that should be wrapping up here shortly. 84 westbound heavy into the Taconic and Limekiln Road. More delays in the Route 9, then slow from the Newburgh Beacon Bridge over to the Thruway. Thruway's not bad. Mid-Hudson Bridge is heavy into Dutchess County. I am Mike Barker in the WKIP Traffic Center.
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28: Mom, Dad, my teacher said that we should have a plan in case of an emergency. Do we have one?
29: Yeah, sure we do. I'm an expert at making plans. First thing I'm going to do is grab a flashlight with dead batteries. After that, I'm going to empty every drawer and closet looking for supplies I can't find. Then I'm going to mumble a few obscenities under my breath.
30: And that will make Mom even more nervous.
29: That's right, sweetie. After that, I'm going to run downstairs to the bodega looking for batteries they'll be sold out of. And while I'm there, might even try to pick up some water that'll be totally gone.
31: And while your dad is doing that, I'm going to go from room to room and start randomly throwing clothes in the bag. You two will be hiding in the closet and Dad won't be able to find you.
30: And that's when we both start crying.
31: Yes, uncontrollably. Can you pass the cutlets?
29: And I'll take some of those potatoes. Glad we don't have a plan.
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1: All right, 25 now till the top of the hour, 800-941-SEAN. If you want to be a part of the program,

Man, we've got so much to get to today. I am just stunned and amazed at where we are in terms of the country and the things that we talk about. We keep talking about it all the time. By the way, I want to remind you, our friends at Pure Talk, right now, $34.99, you get unlimited talk and text and high-speed data. 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And they will then match that donation dollar for dollar until they hit $250,000. 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And be a proud partner of a company that shares your values, that shares our values. We are now, I think, in a period that is unprecedented in terms of the political atmosphere in the country. A Democratic Party that is now run by the most extreme, radicalized, you know, Democratic Socialists of America, as they call themselves. And one candidate after another in a blue city, blue state, is getting elected, getting support, offering free buses, offering to confiscate money from other people so they will redistribute that money to voters, which would then keep them in power in perpetuity. That's what their goal is. Now, here's an interesting article by Charles Gasparino, smart guy, works for Fox Business, and its headline is, Mamdani's socialist spending spree could bankrupt New York City by November. Now, pay attention to this. Mayor Zoran Marxist Kami Mamdani's socialist dream for New York City is now facing a wake-up call in the form of a cash crunch and spiraling borrowing costs from investors who are increasingly alarmed over all of his Marxist redistribution, you know, schemes that he's been putting in place. Mamdani, who has proclaimed that he will, quote, replace the frigidity of rugged individualism with the warmth of collectivism, balanced his $124.7 billion annual budget as required by New York law with a series of gimmicks, so-called one-shot revenue raisers that include delaying some pension payments. Now, the result includes a looming cash shortage that has been signaled by the city controller, Mark Levine. And as a result, and as reported this week, the amount of money that the city has on hand is so alarmingly low that they risk drying up all finances come November. That's not that far away. Quote, my municipal market sources confirm the squeeze. Since the beginning of the year when Mamdani took office, the so-called spread or the difference between AAA short-term bonds and those issued by New York City with a maturity of 1 year has jumped nearly 20%. And that and that skittishness is also reflected in the 13.7% spike in long-dated 10-year debt. The so-called risk premium investors are demanding to finance all of this collectivist warmth. Now, Wall Street analysts say that City Hall has played

0: aid with delaying payments to nonprofits to ride out the storm. And God knows what else it's going to scramble for in terms of getting funds. In other words, as Margaret Thatcher famously said, socialism is great until you run out of other people's money. And I'll play it later in the program. When Ken Griffin, Citadel, has a $200+ million penthouse apartment in New York, and the mayor of New York decides to dox his house and speak how he's going to, there will be punitive action because he doesn't live there full time. He's a Florida resident. Most of his business now has moved down to Florida. And somehow, as if I'm sure, I don't know what the tax bill is, but if you own an apartment that is that expensive, you got to be paying a boatload in property taxes to the city of New York, money that they use. Now, you get Ken Griffin, he was going to invest $6 billion, and he's like, you know what? Forget New York. I'm going to invest this money in my business in Florida, which makes me happy as a Floridian, because I think that gives, you know, an opportunity for more high-paying career jobs down in the free state of Florida. And the reason that Florida keeps prospering, I mean, think about this, and we've had Governor DeSantis on talking about this. In a city of under 10 million people, the budget for just New York City, not New York State, is more than the entire budget for the state of Florida by billions of dollars. And Florida, I promise you, having lived in both places, it has, either one or two top schools in the country, public schools. They have the best infrastructure. They respect law enforcement in this state. They have law and order and safety and security. Doesn't mean they don't have crime. Doesn't mean that, but it is managed much better. And the quality of life also, as I was writing my friends over the winter when they were, you know, basking in 2 feet of snow, I think I made a little bit of fun of Linda. What was the worst snowstorm you had this year?
1: I mean, we had a lot. We had over 2.5 feet at one point.
0: 2.5 feet at one point.
1: Now, but I love snow, so you're not going to make me feel bad. I sled. The kids sled.
0: You sled.
1: Everybody sled.
0: In 2 feet of snow.
1: Well, yeah, I got a little hill. You know, we push each other down the hill. It's fun. It's good childhood memories.
0: How do you not sink into the 2 feet of snow? How does it get down the hill?
1: I don't know the aerodynamics of sledding, but I know that it works, and it was a lot of fun.
0: Okay, and the kids loved it.
1: Everybody loved
0: it. Was this like a family outing thing that everyone goes in the backyard and goes sledding with Tom?
1: Well, you can't go anywhere else. You can't drive. You can't do anything. And I'm so clumsy. It's fun just watching me try to get on the dang thing.
0: That's so funny. So CNN, of all places, fake news CNN, actually, they have this polling guru guy, Harry Enten. He's warning that Democratic socialists now are taking over the Democratic Party. Maybe he actually tuned into my show once, but he said they have a chance to knock off Democratic incumbents in Congress. And he goes on to say, in New York, in Vermont, ostensibly, and obviously, there's a D.C. mayor. We've seen it in Pennsylvania as well. The Democratic Socialists seem to be doing considerably better than they used to be, and they have a chance to knock off, in fact, Democratic incumbents in Congress. And the Democratic Socialists of America, that's Mamdani's group, have a +17 net favorability rating among Democratic voters. Now, the same Democrats that are polled, only 26% want to fly a flag on July 4th. Only 29% claim that they are proud of America. So these are uncharted waters for politics right now. What I have been saying about the midterm, I stand by, and that is, anybody that's telling you they know, they don't know. This is an environment I have never seen in my entire lifetime where the Democratic Party has gone so hardcore, radical, socialist, communist, left that and any, quote, moderate, if they do exist, they do so privately with the exception of John Fetterman. And they don't dare take on what they perceive to be the real power structure within their ranks. They wouldn't dare do it. So anyway, they have this lead. 42% of Democrats have a favorable view, only 42% favorable view of capitalism. Socialism, on the other hand, is, he says, up like two-thirds of Democrats now have a favorable view of socialism. And socialism is on the rise in the Democratic Party. Capitalism, he's saying, according to these polls, are on decline. What does that say? Now, I want to tell you about the danger that people face when confronted with these philosophies. Because there is something appealing on some level to people when you have elected officials that'll offer you cradle to grave, womb to the tomb, childcare education, daycare, health care, guaranteed government salary, guaranteed government healthy food, cradle to grave, womb to the tomb. Oh, because all of us in life, you feel living in freedom if you choose freedom, which is to find the talent God gave you and work hard and create goods and services that people want, need, and desire. And as a result of your hard work and ingenuity and the grace of God, you get to provide a good living for yourself and your family. And that has created the most amount of wealth of any country ever in the history of mankind. And but there is an appeal among many. Well, I don't ever have to worry about anything. They're going to take care of my kids when they're born. They're going to, you know, they're going to have free daycare and then free early education. You know, how good is the educational system done up to this point? We spend more per capita per student than any other country in the industrialized world with the worst results. So it hasn't, it's not a good track record. Every time socialism, communism, whatever ism that they put on it, name, New Green Deal ism, it always ends the same way. The promises they make are never fulfilled, ever. You end up with more poverty, in spite of all the promises to the contrary, than when you started. And then the worst part of it all is, in the name of providing this false security to people, those politicians, they do it for one very sinister reason. They want you to keep voting him in power, and they will provide your bare necessities. Now, to do that, you're empowering your government, which you should never do, to, at that point, rob from your neighbors. You are basically hiring them to confiscate their hard-earned money. And we've heard a lot lately about, well, you didn't earn that, and nobody can earn $1 billion on their own, and they didn't do it on their own. Obama famously said it back in the day, too. And so they will come, they will take your money, they will confiscate your wealth, and they will build their power base using other people's money, using simple math that there are more people that want free stuff than the people that have created a standard of living second to no other country on the face of the earth. And this is where the deep philosophical divide is. Democrats of old were never like this. Democrats used to be, you know, we've heard of Reagan Democrats, we were Dixie Democrats, all these names that have come up and popped up over the years. They were far more reasonable and conservative. You know, they believed in the Second Amendment. They weren't woke. They weren't pushing for men's rights to play women's sports and be in women's locker rooms. They weren't pushing Obamacare, which was a disaster. I mean, what has government done? What promises have they made that give you all the faith and confidence that the people that run the worst government schools, even though we spend the most amount of money, the Obamacare promise, keep your doctor plan and the average family saves $2,500 a year, or, you know, Social Security is in a lockbox that they raided, same with, you know, Medicare, Medicaid, wherever you happen to be, needing health care. How has all that worked out? Government, if anything, is the most inefficient way to spend a dollar. And these people are not doing it because they really care about people. They're doing it because they want this power. If Americans elect them, that's the power you're handing over to them. Whatever they're promising you, oh, free buses, Mamdani, they're never.

0: you're going to be able to make good on that promise. But this appeal has now consumed like a cancer the entire Democratic establishment party. And nobody dares speaks out against these radicals. And then it gets worse from there. Because now the entire party, you know, it's a cancer that has grown on the party. And it takes a little bit of sophistication. You have to think a little bit more deeply on the issues at hand when it comes to this stuff. And I'm just telling you, it's not looking good. Because they just keep growing. Anyway, 800-941-SHAWN is our number if you want to be a part of the program. All right, listen, I want to tell you, ever since I was able to save money, I lived paycheck to paycheck forever in my life. And then in my mid-20s, I was able to save money. I don't know who, but they gave me good advice. They said, diversify your portfolio, put a percentage of money into gold and silver. And I've been doing so ever since. Now, we've tracked the price of the S&P, gold and silver, over the last 5 years. Here are the numbers. Between January 22 and May of 26, you know, there were peaks and valleys, ups and downs, but the results are pretty staggering. The S&P was up 45%. Gold up a whopping 110%. Silver up a staggering 415%. So the question is, are you holding all the right assets? 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
10: A new Air Force One. I'm Carmen Roberts, Fox News. President Trump and the Air Force unveiled the new Boeing 747-8 that will serve as Air Force One. It is a $400 million aircraft gifted to the U.S. by Qatar last year.
11: These planes are much bigger. The other plane was about 35 years old, and it was time.
10: And President Trump speaking at Joint Base Andrews at this time and claiming despite a delay in the planned nuclear talks with Iran, the U.S. still won.
11: And it's 60 days. I have to make a deal. Otherwise, we will do things that won't make them happy. But I don't think it's going to get to that. I think it's going to be very good. Remember, if we do that, then all of a sudden you're not going to have the oil flowing out of the strait too quickly.
10: And the talks got delayed as Israel and Hezbollah renewed fighting, but they have agreed to a ceasefire. After that intense fighting, it left dozens dead. Fox's Max Gordon has more from Dubai.
12: Now, it's important to note that this is not a retreat for Israel from these established security zones in southern Lebanon. And the IDF says that they have every right to defend themselves. And this comes on the heel of heightened fighting in southern Lebanon. Overnight, the IDF reported four soldiers were killed and dozens of Hezbollah fighters died. Lebanon reported 21 people were killed.

0: killed.
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2: Now, the millions of people across the South that were affected by the remnant of Tropical Storm Arthur need to be careful over the weekend. There's still standing water in many communities, and that has to recede. It could take days. It could take over a week in some pockets.
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15: Dutchess County District Attorney's Office is issuing a public safety warning following a spike in overdose cases. DA Anthony Parisi says there was a significant increase in suspected ODs over the past 2 days, with two near-fatal overdoses and two others that were deadly. One of the fatal overdoses happened Thursday morning in the town of Poughkeepsie, and his office is investigating. Gas prices are now averaging below $4 a gallon across the nation, and prices keep dropping locally as well. In New York State, AAA has the average at $4.27, an 11-cent decline in the last week, and a 34-cent drop in the last month. The Ulster County Pool Complex opens for the season this Saturday. The pool complex at 241 Libertyville Road in New Paltz has an Olympic-sized swimming pool and two large kiddie pools, along with locker room, showers, and a pavilion with a snack bar. For news like this and more, go to MidHudsonNews.com. I'm Natalie Migliori.
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19: 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Mostly clear skies tonight into the overnight hours. We dip down to a low of around 59 degrees. Lots of sunshine to go around tomorrow morning and afternoon. Gusty winds at times reaching a high near 80. Mostly clear skies on Saturday night. We drop into the mid to high 50s. I'm Brandi Scott in the Hudson Valley Weather Center.
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0: If you were a Mainer, would you pull the lever?
1: But I'm not a Mainer. I'm a New Yorker.
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8: All right, hour two, Sean Hannity Show this Friday, 800-941-SEAN. If you want to be a part of the program, we have covered exhaustively, extensively, I think more than anybody else in the media, this issue of corruption. We now know is institutionalized. And that is, you have people that are being taught and politicians turning a blind eye to daycare centers that really don't exist, that don't watch children, or home health companies that don't take care of the indigent, the elderly, people in need. And as Dr. Oz has said many times on this program, we're talking about hundreds of billions of dollars potentially, which is money that would otherwise be spent on Americans that were promised this coverage, but is pushing this program now towards insolvency. It is widespread. It's bigger than Minnesota. It's bigger than California, New York, Illinois, and it may be in the hundreds of billions of dollars, according to Dr. Oz. Now, we have been doing one deep dive analysis after another. We want to get this resolved. Anyway, joining us to discuss, we have Mahek Cook. She's the CEO of American Frontier Strategy. She's kind of like the Nick Shirley with the rest of the country, who's done a great job on this. And also, we have out of Ohio, even a Republican state, they have big problems there. A lot of people ignoring it. They don't want to anger any constituencies that may vote for them. But Ohio auditor, he's now the candidate for attorney general. I know he's being supported by Vivek Ramaswamy in terms of getting to the bottom of this corruption. That's Keith Faber is with us to discuss all the new developments. We have now spent, I think, more time than any other show exposing just how wide, how corrupt, the amount of outright stealing that has taken place. You know, we have Nick Shirley, for example. They have the Nick Shirley Act coming up in California, where they want to silence him for exposing daycare centers that don't have kids and exposing these home health organizations that don't take care of anybody. Dr. Oz has pinned the number well over hundreds of billions of taxpayer dollars. By the way, less money that deserving people will be receiving. Institutionalized fraud at a level we've never seen before. We have talked at length about what was going on in Minnesota and the community there, and how people like Tim Walz, according to whistleblowers, and Keith Ellison, how they have both covered it all up, that whistleblowers warned them that all of this was happening. Now, our friend Luke Rosiak testified to James Comer that 94 companies are operating out of one building in Columbus, Ohio, that actually billed $66 million in Medicaid fraud. Let's listen.
9: Well, in one building, we saw 94 companies. There's one landlord that...
10: How many?
9: 94.
10: In one address?
9: Mm-hmm.
10: Wow. You would think a state employee would catch that. I mean, that's... Part of the problem, in my opinion, Mr. Chairman, with Medicaid is it's overwhelmingly federal dollars, but it's administered by the state, so the states aren't as concerned because it's federal money. It's not their money, and it's just... That's a joke, and I'm glad we're doing something about it.
8: Yeah, a joke, we're doing something about it. Here's more Luke Rosiak, who's been on the show many times, testifying that there is a network of Somalis and other people running fraud networks across multiple states. To the degree they have institutionalized this and they're teaching people how to steal directly from the federal government is mind-numbing to me. Mahek Cook is with us. She's the CEO of American Frontier Strategies, political legal analyst. And she has really been the Nick Shirley, if you will, going through every state by state. She's not gotten a lot of credit for her hard work. Also, the Ohio auditor and now candidate for attorney general. I assume he'll be running with Vivek Ramaswamy, who I'm very fond of. Keith Faber is with us with an update. Let's start with you, Mahook. You have really done a deep dive. You're going deep in the weeds. You're not just going into Minnesota. You're going into Ohio and California, and New York and New Jersey and Illinois and any other state that may be involved in this. I understand even Pennsylvania may be involved.
0: Well, Sean, this is really thanks to you. When I started my fraud investigations in Ohio, your show on primetime on Fox took the call, took the news, and took it to the airways. That's the only reason the governor in Ohio started panicking and people started responding. There are tons of whistleblowers in the state of Ohio that had constantly knocked on government's door and continued to say there's fraud. It's the Nepalese, Somali, and Bhutanese community. They have found a way to infiltrate by claiming fake home health care systems. It's up to millions, if not billions of dollars in the state of Ohio. And to date, Sean, I have to tell you, the governor's office took 5 months to respond to a public records request on how much are we spending on home health care for the last 10 years, for the last 5 years. Okay, give me the last 3 years. Their response after 5 months was, we subcontract this to a private contractor, so we don't know. You have to go ask them. That's how they're treating our dollars. And it was only because the Daily Wire came in here and we had a national embarrassment that people are finally taking attention. The only leader in Ohio that actually has looked at fraud and has the data to back it up is Keith Faber, who will be our next attorney general. And I think what we're seeing in states, Sean, is there is a lack of political will. There are millions to billions of dollars that are going out without audits. There are individuals on the Republican and Democrat side that have just taken for granted that federal dollars are going to keep pouring in, but haven't really checked to see if the people on the other side really need the funding. And I'll tell you right now, the Bhutanese, Somali, and Nepalese community, they have started packing their bags and going to Pennsylvania because Pennsylvania has lax laws. And to date, the state of Ohio has refused to even do audits of businesses closing since December when I flagged this issue. So we're dealing with national fraud. It's not just in closed borders like Ohio and California and Minnesota. It is rampant in every state. But there's a lack of political will today.
8: Mahek, I got to tell you something. I don't care if it's Republican. I don't care if it's a Republican state. I don't care if it's a Democratic state. I do not like people stealing from American taxpayers. Dr. Oz on this program is estimating hundreds of billions of dollars in institutionalized fraud. And the sad reality, you mentioned the politics behind this. As people like Keith Ellison and Tim Walz, Tampon Tim, were warned about all of this by whistleblowers, they turned a blind eye. And the reason is obvious, is they don't want to alienate what has become a large voting contingency and a large voting block in their states and alienate them. So they just ignore it, you know, to the detriment of American taxpayers and Americans that are deserving of the benefits that they've all been promised.
0: Right. Sean, you nailed it. But it's Republicans, too. I don't care what the category of individual is. You are stealing from American tax dollars. This isn't my full-time job when I went to go knock on doors and receive the death threats I've received, but it's because our politicians and our governor refused to put boots on the ground to see that there were vacant offices, empty offices, no staffing, a few people that didn't even speak English. I mean, you're thinking about millions of dollars going into these buildings, and where is it going? So it is a huge injustice, and that's the only reason I started knocking on doors and asking questions, and I'm not going to give up the fight because I think it's in the billions of dollars as we're struggling still to get us out of Biden's economy. And there's a lack of political will. We need a new change. We need leadership in all these states where people actually want accountability or they need to get the heck out of government, Sean.
8: I totally agree with you. Now, Ohio auditor, now candidate.

0: For Attorney General Keith Faber is with us. I don't care that Ohio is a red state. I don't care one bit. Why is it this governor hasn't taken a hold of this, Mike DeWine, and fixed this? I know that Vivek Ramaswamy will do that much. Had him on TV last night. Why hasn't this governor taken this on?
1: Well, in part, Sean, anytime you have a big government program, you know there's going to be opportunities for waste, fraud, and abuse. We've been identifying this in the auditor's office going back to 2000. And unfortunately, I think the governor either hasn't gotten the message because his internal bureaucrats have tried to keep it from him, or frankly, they've turned a blind eye because, look, it's a big government program. It's $40 billion a year. What's a couple hundred million here, a couple hundred million there? Well, in our latest audit, we just flagged what could be $4.4 billion in ineligible people for Medicaid being on the Medicaid rolls in Ohio. And it's not hard to fix this. And by the way, this isn't the beneficiaries necessary that are making a profit on this. It's the Medicaid managed care organizations. It's the providers. They're the ones who are profiting out of this. And that's why I think it changes the dynamic when you have these big government programs that don't have proper controls. Look, I say as auditor all the time, my job is to audit the programs and look for control weaknesses. It is the department. It is the administrator's job to ferret out provider abuse and to ferret out beneficiary abuse. As an auditor, I alert Ohioans to where the problems are. We've issued 7 different reports identifying billions of dollars of waste, fraud, and abuse. But as Attorney General, I'll prosecute them and bring them to justice.
0: Well, I want that to happen. What has the governor's reaction been when you bring it to his attention there?
1: Well, it's been mixed. Early on, the governor's people were nothing to see here. I literally testified in front of a state legislative committee, and the Medicaid director got up after me and said, well, we think the auditor's exaggerating the problem. We're aware of some of this, but look, it was the third time we had told them about people that were registered for Medicaid in multiple states, and the federal government had told them the same thing. Now, lo and behold, we find a year later, it's upwards of $4.4 billion. The other thing, we're having some of the same problems. We have had to go into, for example, the agency that regulates child care in Ohio. As auditor, I have access, in theory, by law, to all of the same data that any state government employee has. Unfortunately, we've had to issue subpoenas, and then I had to recently issue grand jury subpoenas to get data from the Department of Children and Youth Services, the same people who are stonewalling the heck.
0: Look, well, let me ask you, you're on the inside of all of this. Great. And but for Mahek and but for our coverage and Oz's very powerful voice, would the governor have paid attention at all if it had not been made public?
1: Look, I want to believe the answer is yes. But unfortunately, the biggest thing that happened to make people start paying attention to this Medicaid stuff in Ohio was his director of a long time. Most of his administration left. The new guy he brought in is a guy who seems to care about this. He has been very responsive to the stuff. But again, that was the change that happened within the last 6 months that started, frankly, opening us to being able to look at some of this stuff. The other thing that's a big, big turn, Sean, is Vice President Vance's fraud task force and the fact that we have really good U.S. attorneys in Ohio now and a really responsive FBI who is now going and responding to this. When I first started hearing about this stuff in Minnesota back in December, before it was even public, I called up the U.S. attorney for the Southern District of Ohio and said, hey, I want to put a work group together. And on Saturday, he called me back and said, Keith, let's do it. Let's have your first assistant and my first assistant get together and start digging into some of this. As auditor, I've convicted 165 public officials. Now, these are government people for lying, stealing, and cheating with government money. I have prosecutors and can do that. But I don't have the direct jurisdiction to go after Medicaid fraud and to go after beneficiaries and providers. That's exclusively in the Attorney General's office. But, hey, we went to the feds and said the feds have authority. Let's work with them to go get this done.
0: Well, it's amazing that we're at this point in time. Mahek, let me ask you a final question because you're deep in the weeds in all of these states. We're talking about hundreds of billions of dollars potentially. Where does this end? And I only have about 30 seconds.
2: Sean, it doesn't. I think it's going to be something we continue to chase until we're able to doge these programs, make sure only U.S. citizens qualify. There needs to be very heavy-handed regulations and laws. And then we need enforcement top down from the feds to the states, because you're seeing state governments today using federal money and bucking the system. And the answer to your question is no. Mike DeWine would have not done anything but for your coverage and the continuous political will of certain leaders in our state like Keith Faber and citizens like me continuing to push, because he was on notice. I personally called him to tell him there were issues, but that's what we need, top-down leadership from feds like Dr. Oz and others to pass legislation all the way to the state, cut off federal funding until you prove citizenship and actually have audits in place. Otherwise, we're back to square one with the new administration. We can't continue to funnel money for this type of activity. It's illegal, and I don't want our dollars going to Somalia and some of these other countries to fund terrorism, because that's what's happening today, Sean.
0: Okay, I'm asking both of you, do not stop what you're doing. Mahek Cook, thank you. Also Attorney General candidate, now Ohio Auditor Keith Faber. Keep it up. We will update as necessary as this continues to unfold. Appreciate the hard work that you're both doing. Thank you.
2: Thank you.
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0: Hey, here's a question. 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
4: News. I'm John Saucier. Four IDF soldiers killed in an Iranian-backed Hezbollah attack in southern Lebanon overnight. It comes as Israel and Hezbollah have agreed to a ceasefire starting today. South Carolina Congressman Ralph Norman on Fox Business.
5: As we've seen, Netanyahu has been in favor of the 60-day moratorium, if it works. But, you know, with the four Israelis that they killed in Lebanon, it's not a good start.
4: Vice President J.D. Vance postponing a trip to Switzerland for talks that were scheduled to begin today. A powerful tornado ripping through Effingham County, Illinois last night, causing significant structural damage to homes and businesses around the region. Chief Deputy Sheriff Travis Bergenkamp on Fox Weather.
6: The reality of what lies ahead has set in. There is a lot of stacking and sorting of debris going on right now, but the community has come together from
4: America is listening to Fox News.
7: An investigation is underway after four suspected overdoses were reported across Dutchess County in just 2 days this week. District Attorney Anthony Parisi says two of those overdoses were deadly, while two people survived. His office has put out a public safety notice. Parisi is urging residents to exercise extreme caution, adding his team is actively investigating the source of the narcotics. The Hudson Valley is celebrating Juneteenth this weekend. The city of Beacon is hosting its fourth annual Juneteenth Riverfront Festival today until 5 p.m. The city of Poughkeepsie is holding an R&B-centered festival at Warrius Park tomorrow, with a parade making its way down Main Street at 12:30. The town of Wappinger's new farmers market is set to open next week. Starting Monday, the market at Town Hall will open every Monday from 4 p.m. to 7 p.m. For news like this and more, go to MidHudsonNews.com. I'm Natalie Migliori.
8: From the vantage point, Mafatu saw six war canoes drawn up on the beach. But what held the boy's eyes in awful trance were the figures springing and leaping about the flames, darting, shifting, bounding toward the sky. 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Cannibals. 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

0: Sam accountable to you every day. Hannity is on.
1: All right, 25 now till the top of the hour this Friday, 800-941-SHAWN, our number. You want to be a part of the program. Look, you know, we're all talking about health, wellness, fitness, nutrition, longevity. 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Are you making choices based on science? Odds are no. Somebody tell, oh, kale is great and eating more protein is good. And, you know, a lot of us are just guessing what foods we should eat, what supplements to take, what vitamins to take. Now, the truth is every single person's body is different. Now, we have our own unique DNA. We have our own unique fingerprint that stays consistent throughout your life. 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And that is the RNA.

0: 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All right, let's get to our busy, busy telephones. Charlie in the great state of Ohio, the Buckeye State. Charlie, you're on the Sean Hannity Show. Hi.
1: Hey, Sean, the 60 days we gave Iran to get things cleaned up, I know their leadership scattered a little bit, but why 60 and not just 30 days?
0: Because I'll tell you why I think so. I think that, you know, it's very real that there is an intramural struggle between hardliners and the more political leadership within Iran. I have been told specifically that, you know, to get messages back and forth, it's not like getting on a cell phone and talking to the son of the now dead supreme leader, that they are in hiding, that there are couriers involved. So communications in the traditional sense are dead for them. They're all deathly afraid that they're going to get crushed. I mean, we've done so much damage. We've achieved so much in such a short period of time. And the president has a lot of things on his plate that he's got to balance. He's juggling everything. He's juggling an economy. He's juggling gas prices. He's juggling inflation. He's juggling, you know, a midterm election coming up. He's got a lot going on. And of course, we have, you know, 12 million unvetted Biden-Harris Mayorkas illegals that are in the country. And so that makes things even more complicated. So I'm just not as worried as other people are, maybe because I know Donald Trump so well. And, you know, when he keeps repeating, I'll bomb the living hell out of them. Why would anyone doubt it after all that he's done up to this point? I have a hard time with that.
1: Right. Right. So we're not dragging our feet. You're saying we're just taking it slow and being careful.
0: I think the president has many balls in the air. He has assessed the situation as in terms of nuclear, which has been number one for him, as completely contained, under control. He can finish whenever he wants. And now he's got other jobs he's got to worry about. And I don't really have a problem with it, considering that I know in his heart that he'd have no problem if they pull any nonsense to hit him. He was hitting them last week and threatening to hit them even harder. So I'm not that worried about it.
1: Well, thank you very much for your reply.
0: All right, my friend. God bless you, Charlie. You have a great weekend in Ohio. Let's stay in Ohio. Ross is next. Another Buckeye. Ross, how are you? Glad you called.
2: Hey, I was just having a little concern about, and you don't hear anybody say anything about it. What if President Trump drops the blockade? Who's to stop Russia and China from pulling in there and starting their own blockade?
0: I don't think they... Well, first of all, they're too dependent on the Strait of Hormuz, far more than us. We're not dependent on it at all for a big percentage of the lifeblood of their economy, which is energy. So it would not be in their best interest to do so. So I don't see that as a concern at all. If you look at world reaction, the world is kind of breathing a sigh of relief. The world, you know, at one point we got to $126 for a barrel of oil. Last I checked, I think we're at 72, 73, 74, some number there. And so that gives all these countries, and we're doing the best out of any industrialized country right now and doing better than China and doing better than Russia economically. And I just think this now gives a runway for the president's economic policies to now flourish And you know what? I think it's important that Americans begin to see the benefits from the first year of this second term and the benefits of the largest tax cuts in history, the benefits of energy dominant policies, the benefits of trillions in manufacturing deals for semiconductors and pharmaceuticals and rare earth and automobiles. I want to see all of this get online and get online sooner than later so people in your great state of Ohio can have high-paying career jobs.
2: You just never hear anybody say anything about what they move in and stop whoever, just let whoever they went through and stop us.
0: Yeah, well, you know, look, we always have to be on guard. You know, unfortunately, you have to see the world and you have to see truth and you have to see reality.
2: Right.
0: And I know it's hard for good people to wrap their minds around the aspect that evil does exist. But, you know, I always reference the last 100 years of human history, the last century, and over 100 million dead souls in the name of some ism, some fanaticism, Mao, Stalin, Hitler, Mussolini, Tojo, Pol Pot. Evil exists. You know, I was watching Tim Tebow. He was on with Bret Baier the other night, and he had a map of all of where people are targeting children for sex trafficking. They've identified over 500,000 people. Now, if you don't think evil, if that's evil, I how do you then define evil? You hurt a child. That is the quintessential definition of evil to me. So anyway, Ross, appreciate you, man. You have a great weekend. Happy Friday to you. Let us say hi to Philip. He's in the great state of Texas. Happy Friday. God bless Texas. Philip, what's going on?
3: Thank you for taking my call, Mr. Hannity.
0: Mister, I'm getting old.
3: I was reading on Fox News where Senator Cruz and Senator Cantwell came together for a bipartisan bill to save college football and got it passed out of the Senate committee. And I'm sitting here thinking, I know we need to save college football from itself, but on the grand scheme of things of what this country needs and what our Senate needs to be concentrating on, I just find that extremely sad that that's the only thing we can agree on. And then we've got 54 Republican senators who can't come together and agree that we need to pass the SAVE Act to save our democracy and our elections so we have this great country to keep going. And I'm just floored. On a scale of 1 to 100 on top 100 things we need to be working on in the country, saving college football is number 100.
0: And I don't disagree with you. Why anybody would oppose proof of citizenship, why they'd ever oppose voter ID or any of the other integrity measures I think every state should adopt, which I've regurgitated a million times. I won't repeat it here. The only conclusion I can come to is they want a system they can exploit. They want a system that takes away integrity. And it makes me question what their motives are. I suspect they're nefarious.
3: Well, I just think it's sad that the Republican Party can't even come to an agreement to do this.
0: Let me ask you this. What do you think should happen with paying players college football?
3: You know what? I don't have a problem giving them a stipend as long as the same stipend across every university. This stuff where they are paying them millions of dollars for their logo and stuff and, you know, and all this NIL money and this portal that they can just change from team to team to team to team. You know, they're ruining the sport. And I'm part of the SEC, and the SEC and the Big Ten, they're going to ruin it for the rest of the country. And I don't watch pro sports anymore because of all the politics and the DEI and all that stuff going on. And college football is the last thing of pure sports, and they're going to ruin that. But at the end of the day, it's entertainment, Sean. And I would much rather see my senators coming together and doing what they can to save this and fix this country.
0: You know, at the end of the day, I don't have a problem with athletes being compensated, especially for gladiator sports like football, because many of them, the 96.7%, will never make it to the pros, and they really sacrifice their bodies in those four college years of playing, and the schools make a fortune off of college football. With that said,

0: if you're going to have bidding wars, there's going to be 5, 6, 7 schools that are always going to be at the top, and nobody else will be able to compete because those schools will have the most money. And I think it'll take a lot of the fun out of college football.
1: Absolutely.
0: All right, my friend, God bless you. Appreciate you. 800-941-SHAWN if you want to be a part of the program.
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0: our busy phones. 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John Montana, next, Sean Hannity Show. Happy Friday, sir.
1: Let not your heart be troubled.
0: Well, I appreciate it. Sometimes it is trouble, to be honest.
1: Yeah, to coin your phrase. And
0: by the way, you want to laugh. You know, there are moments in my life, and we work hard, and I'm so grateful to do what I do. But there's some days like everything seems to be cascading down on me at once. And I've often thought, maybe I should go to Montana. Maybe I should get a little baby ranch. Maybe I should raise some cows. Maybe I should just have a different worldview, because I admire people that live that life so much. I envy it in many ways, but I'm blessed with the life I have. Don't misunderstand.
1: Oh, yes. And it's good to reconnect with you, because my wife and I saw you at your first event in Chicago many years ago. And it's good to hear your voice on a day-to-day basis. You have become,
0: oh, thank you.
1: You have become to us the great Rush Limbaugh. And
0: nobody can replace Rush. Nobody can. But we all just have to up our game.
1: Yes, but here's the reason for my call. The other day you were talking about patriotism and how people were raising other flags and decrying the United States of America. And I want to tell you a little story here very, very quickly, because I know you're running out of time. My father died in 1991. He was a hero in World War II. He hit Omaha Beach all the way to the river in Germany, 29th Division, 3rd Army, Patton Army, Battle of the Bulge, all the rest of that stuff, 2 Purple Hearts, the Bronze Star, the Silver Star, and when he passed, I called the Department of the Army, I called the VFW, I called the American Legion, I called all of anybody that I could think of to present at least a flag to my mother during the funeral. None of them.
0: Please don't tell me they didn't return your call. Please don't tell me that.
1: The people that I talked to, nobody showed up. They said they were too busy. Now, when you get somebody like that, now there were only a few members of the 29th Division that actually made it from Omaha Beach to the river in Germany. I can prove all of this. I carry his dog tag with me next to my license because I'm so proud of what he did. Now, the end of the story is my mother was about to sing for a marriage at the Lutheran Church in Norwood Park, Illinois. And she received from the Department of the Army a telegram that said that my father was missing in action in the Battle of the Bulge. She continued and sang for that wedding, even though she was very depressed. These were patriots. They were tough people, and they were forgotten a little bit. And my dad suffered for decades from the injuries that he sustained from World War II, you know, an incision all the way up his spine, all the rest of that stuff. But they still fought on, no matter what. I have stories.
0: I'm just looking at the clock. I don't want to stop you at all. But I will tell you, my father, too, fought 4 years in the Pacific. They were the greatest generation. Those guys that slammed the beaches at Normandy, guys like your dad, guys like my dad, and they, unfortunately, this country's memory is too short. It is sad that we don't acknowledge, recognize, support the families. I mean, it's unforgivable that nobody showed up after all that your father did, all the medals of courage, freedom, valor, everything in between. It's just wrong. I mean, there's no other way to put it. You know, I'm going to make sure that this doesn't happen anymore. But I appreciate it, John. God bless you and your wife. God bless your dad. What a great American hero. 800-941-SEAN is our number. You know, speaking of heroes, born on America's darkest day, 9/11/01, the Tunnel to Towers Foundation, they have been helping American heroes ever since. And that means heroes like Fire Lieutenant Michael Wells. Now, inspired by the heroism of firefighters on 9/11, well, Michael then felt a calling to pursue his dream of serving his community as a firefighter. He would devote 14 years to

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12: The president gets a new ride. I'm Carmen Roberts, Fox News. President Trump unveils a new Air Force One, a converted Qatari jet that the U.S. spent about $400 million retrofitting and modifying.
13: There will never be one like this. This is very unique. This is considered the world's most luxurious plane when it was built.
12: The unveiling a short time ago at Joint Base Andrews. The president also spoke about the delayed talks between the U.S. and Iran over the nuclear program negotiations and renewed fighting overnight in Lebanon. Also some confusion about the Strait of Hormuz after Iran's Revolutionary Guard warned it was closed. President Trump says that's not true. The ships are still flowing through the strait.
13: There were a lot of them, about 700 of them, and they're pouring out. The oil is all over the place.
12: Earlier, the president had some harsh words for critics who compared his deal with the one made by then-President Obama. Fox's Lucas Tomlinson has more from the White House.
14: President Trump saying his style of negotiation is with 13,000 airstrikes and a months-long naval blockade. And also taking to Truth Social to post the following, the president writing, "The war has diminished Iran. It doesn't any longer have an air force, a navy, anti-aircraft equipment, radar, or practically anything else. And yet the Democrats say that Iran is better off now than it was 4 months ago."
12: Israel and Hezbollah have agreed to a ceasefire, but Israel is warning it will respond if attacked again. And U.S. crude finished about 1% higher today, around $77.50 a barrel. Meantime, Wall Street is closed today for Juneteenth. And Luigi Mangione reverses course. His lawyers now say they will not use a psychiatric defense at his New York murder trial for the killing of UnitedHealthcare CEO Brian Thompson. This is just one day after signaling that they had pled to argue extreme emotional disturbance. The trial is set for September.

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5: Dutchess County District Attorney's Office is issuing a public safety warning following a spike in overdose cases. DA Anthony Parisi says there was a significant increase in suspected ODs over the past 2 days, with two near-fatal overdoses and two others that were deadly. One of the fatal overdoses happened Thursday morning in the town of Poughkeepsie, and his office is investigating. Gas prices are now averaging below $4 a gallon across the nation, and prices keep dropping locally as well. In New York State, AAA has the average at $4.27, an 11-cent decline in the last week, and a 34-cent drop in the last month. The Ulster County Pool Complex opens for the season this Saturday. The pool complex at 241 Libertyville Road in New Paltz has an Olympic-sized swimming pool and two large kiddie pools, along with locker room, showers, and a pavilion with a snack bar. For news like this and more, go to MidHudsonNews.com. I'm Natalie Migliori.
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11: 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Mostly clear skies tonight into the overnight hours. We dip down to a low of around 59 degrees. Lots of sunshine to go around tomorrow morning and afternoon. Gusty winds at times reaching a high near 80. Mostly clear skies on Saturday night. We drop into the mid to high 50s. I'm Brandi Scott in the Hudson Valley Weather Center.
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0: If you were a Mainer, where would you pull the lever?
1: But I'm not a Mainer. I'm a New Yorker.
2: All deportation is wrong. 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
1: That phrase, yes. 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
3: We can have enforced immigration policy, but we don't gotta have it at the back end of an AR-15 from somebody who barely got any training.
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0: 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Coming up next, our final news roundup and information overload hour.
1: All right, news roundup and information overload hour. 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That's Front Page Magazine. It goes on to describe how, if you read the executive congressional report from the Judicial Accountability Project, here's what they found. Capitol Hill was quiet when we got there. Neither house was in session. Hallways, office buildings, 2 days later filled with lobbyists and special interest groups, deserted. And there they are on the ground and seeking out the few members that may be back early on the way in. This article, by the way, written by Daniel Greenfield, will join us in a second, goes on to say that, and this is the David Horowitz Center, our old friend David, God bless his soul, but they were explosive, but not in the way the machine would pick it up. And he tells this entire story about how ever since President Trump has taken office, there has been the use and abuse and corruption and weaponization of the Department of Justice. And sadly, all these judicial groups, all of these lawsuits, anytime Donald Trump tries to do anything, they take him straight to court. It doesn't matter that he'll lose the first time, the second time, the third time, win on the fourth turn. And if nothing else, they're just obstructionists preventing the president, a duly elected president, from doing the job that he was hired to do. So fast forward a little bit. That's where David Horowitz's Freedom Center developed a judicial accountability project. The idea is to break the stalemate, restore a framework of constitutional government, and they're on a mission to stop judicial activism and get the wheels of justice moving again. I don't know how you do it when you get liberal presidents, they put in judicial activists because they know what they can't get done at the ballot box or legislatively. They will use activist judges to do their work for them. Anyway, this all emerged out of a conversation with our old friend Louis Gohmert, who's going to join us also. And like a lot of important exchanges, you know, this happened on the sidelines. What does the Constitution say about judges who had once served as a state judge himself? The judges shall hold their offices during good behavior. Is there anything that can be done? Anyway, joining us, CEO of the David Horowitz Freedom Center, former with us, and that's Daniel Greenfield, also Congressman Louis Gohmert. Louis Gohmert, how long has it been, sir?
2: It's been too long. It's great to be talking to you, Sean. Thank you.
1: Do you miss Congress?
2: Only when I want to yell at people that are messing up the country.
1: Which means every minute of every day.
2: Quite a bit. Absolutely. Yeah.
1: Daniel, let's start with you. Tell us how the origins of this, and is this really something that can be accomplished and achieved?
3: Well, the judicial branch was supposed to be the weakest of the three branches of government. It's now the strongest because any one of 677 judges can override the president. And we get this headline every single week. Federal judge blocks President Trump on this. Federal judge blocks President Trump on that. And it's really the fault of Congress. Congress is supposed to have oversight over the judiciary, not just, you know, when you have the Senate doing its advise and consent thing with nominees. It's supposed to continue that. Right now you have judicial abuses happening on a constant basis, including straight up criminal behavior. I mean, everybody's heard the story about Judge Eleanor Ross, who was having sex in her chambers with a police official, and the judicial disciplinary system gave her a private reprimand in the file. So we have all sorts of abuses happening. The judiciary is failing to conduct discipline. That means it's the job of Congress to step in and actually discipline judges.
1: Well, I mean, we can't even get Republicans to agree on the SAVE Act, which would be proof of citizenship and voter ID. You know, Louis Gohmert, you worked in that bureaucratic institution. You know, it's like moving a glacier, for crying out loud. And there's not exactly men and women in either party. There's plenty that don't have any moral conviction, won't take any stands. They just care about the next election campaign.
2: Well, you're right about that. But the beauty of what we're proposing, this doesn't require the Senate. In fact, We talked to Ted Cruz and Senator Grassley, among others. The Senate actually tried to get in Boasberg and another judge and invited them. They wanted to question them. They said, no, we're not coming. And I said, well, couldn't you subpoena them? And Senator Grassley said, it takes 60 votes from the Senate floor to do that. And he said, what does it take in the House? And I said, no, it only takes a majority of the Judiciary Committee to do that. He said, it's going to have to be the House. And that's all it takes, Sean. It takes a majority of the Judiciary Committee, issue the subpoena, force these judges to come in and testify, and ask them about their bad behavior, because it is atrocious. Some of these things, they're violating the law, and certainly violating ethical standards, and that will require a majority of the Judiciary Committee. And that won't happen until people light up the phones, light up the emails, and say, look, you've got a majority of the House, you've got a majority of the Judiciary Committee, subpoena these judges. And we have got people that will do that, but people have got to be heard. There's no Congress meeting in August or in October, and it's got to be done now to rein these people in. But that's the only way it's going to happen, is to call them in, get them under oath, get them on the hot seat, and just tear into them.
1: Okay, why does the cynic in me, and maybe Daniel, you can answer this question, not think that Republicans will ever do that?
3: Well, bottom line is you actually have to create pressure. So that's why we launched the Judiciary Accountability Project. We assembled a database of judges and their abuses. And I mean, there's outrageous stuff here, like Jeffrey Epstein's lawyer, who went on to be the judge that signed off on the Mar-a-Lago search warrant. You have to bring some of these people in, actually create a scene, create something that will mobilize pressure on Congress to actually act. That's why we're talking about bringing some of these judges in, creating that kind of awareness.
1: Who would have the authority to subpoena them?
2: The Judiciary Committee would be the prime candidate. Now, Jamie Comer, you know, he's a good friend of yours and mine, and Jamie said, hey, if the Judiciary Committee doesn't want to do it, I sure would love to subpoena them. But it should be Judiciary Committee first.
1: Well, that's Jim Jordan. Have you spoken to Jim?
2: And he had some concerns that if we subpoenaed the judges, that, gee, when the Democrats get in the majority next time, they may try to impeach Clarence Thomas and Alito and Kavanaugh. But
1: now they're talking about packing the courts, and then they're also talking about instilling an age limit to get rid of the conservatives on the court.
2: Right. But we got to do this now, because there's no choice. We have got to do this. And I think if we do this, that all of the things that President Trump's trying to do will get done, and it will ensure that the far left doesn't take over like they want to do.
1: You know, my biggest fear is if you can't get Republicans to rally around proof of citizenship for voting and rally around voter ID and take a stand, it just kind of takes the wind out of my lungs, Daniel, that I'd love to sit here and tell you I'm optimistic, but I'm not. I'm not going to lie to this audience.
3: No, there's no optimism. You know, I took over from David Hurwitz, was my mentor. He wasn't an optimist. He knew it was a really hard battle, and those are the kinds worth fighting. We don't think this is just going to happen magically, but if we don't push for it, then there's really no hope at all.
1: Well, are we going to live through, if Democrats get back in power, Louis Gohmert, you know, a novel legal theory that takes a legal NDA and turns it into this 34 felony count with no jurisdiction and a venue that is hostile to Donald Trump and convicts him on all 34 counts, which was insane?
2: Yeah, I don't know that we do live through that again. And that's why that's the beauty of this, though. It only takes a majority of the Judiciary Committee to call these people in, to rein them in, and you get them.

0: under oath, and if they lie under oath, those kind of things. That's the beauty of this. It's just a majority of the Judiciary Committee. It doesn't take the senators. And if it's bad enough, then it takes a majority of the Judiciary Committee to move forward with impeachment. So that's not a big ask, Sean. That's the beauty of this. It's why people ought to be optimistic about it. And so it's just one step at a time. But this is a big step in reining them in, and I think it would help get the things we need reined in and accomplished before the November election.
1: I appreciate both of you. Louis Gohmert, we miss you, my friend. Also, Daniel Greenfield, thank you, sir. I have Linda's favorite story coming up in a minute, then we'll get to your calls, 800-941-SEAN this Friday as we continue.
2: 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Sean Hannity.
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1: Hey, before the burgers hit the grill, fireworks, they light up the sky, take a few minutes to remember that Independence Day, you know what? 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
1: Linda, when I was going through my massive pile of information today, I thought of you. Tulsi Gabbard, her last day as Director of National Intelligence. Oh, what did she release? Anthony Fauci, your pal, your friend, the guy you love so much. Everything, by the way, we exposed on this program. All of the emails that were going on in late December, just before COVID, the full knowledge, the panic phone calls late into the night and text messages, is they knew from the very beginning. Fauci himself gave millions of dollars to fund the Wuhan lab research. Again, Eco Health Alliance money that originally came from his department. And, you know, and now all of a sudden, all these years later, no chance of accountability because of a pardon. Now we find out. How sad.
5: It's not just sad. It's a cover up. There's too many people that got in bed and got a payoff. And I think if we actually started to do the research we're supposed to do, we would get accountability. Now, I know that he got a pardon from Joe Biden's auto pen, and he wasn't going to be able to be held accountable in the way we wanted him to. But the civil suits are still there, and we can still fry his ass and take him down for everything that he did. So many people died alone, weren't able to see their loved ones, weren't able to say goodbye. And that's on his head. It's not ours. And he let his number two take the fall as well. Everybody's taken a fall but Fauci. And since he's so short, it shouldn't be that hard of a fall for him. We should knock him over pretty easy, in my humble opinion.
1: One of the biggest scandals ever in this country's history. And nobody wanted to hear it. The people that came under fire were people like us and the doctors on the front line that were offering hope, lifelines, suggestions that ended up being proven scientifically effective. Everything from HCQ, there's been so many studies that show taken early, hydroxychloroquine would mitigate symptoms if you took it. We had Dr. Fareed was on this program. We had Dr. Oz on this program. How many other doctors do we have on this program?
5: Dr. Brian Tyson. But remember what happened to
1: Fareed and Tyson. Brian Tyson, Robert Malone, who created the technology.
5: They had to fight for their licenses, Sean. They took them to court. They wanted to completely rip them of their medical license because they wanted to find an alternative to save lives. Since when is it a bad thing to try to save lives? Did everybody else skip the Hippocratic Oath? Is that the problem in today's America?
1: I don't think that. Look, there's been a lot of times this show has been attacked and people want it canceled and boycotting and, you know, doing everything they can do to silence me. I don't think there was ever any more pressure being brought to bear on me and this show. You know, you lived it with me, for me to tell people how to handle COVID. And then they were demanding that I release my personal status as it comes to COVID, which, by the way, I wouldn't have had a problem ever doing until they started demanding that I do it. Then I had a problem,
5: yeah,
1: and I wouldn't do it.
5: Yeah, because they were lunatics. They were COVID-19 jab sycophants. They were all nuts. Nobody wanted to look at science. Nobody wanted to look at research. The second you said, where did you get your sample? Who did you test it on? Oh, by the way, this didn't go through the FDA because he had an EUA. That it was all one of these things that you had to have a conversation about facts, and they wouldn't let it happen.
15: The very guy, Robert Malone, who invented the technology to even allow for the creation of the mRNA vaccine, said it's not finished. It's not ready. However, if you're older, this disease is impacting older people. It should not be for children. Children didn't need to be masked up. They didn't need to be taken out of school.
5: Sean, I got news for you. I still see people with those stupid masks on riding in their cars alone. You know what? You need a room with padding, bro. Like, we're done. Come on.
15: All right, let me tell you something. You want to open your business? Great idea. And you're excited? You want to do it as quickly as possible? What do you find out? You need this insurance and then that insurance. And then that means usually dealing with one broker, 10 brokers, 15 brokers. I mean, it's worse than dealing with the healthcare system. And thank God the entire industry is being transformed due to our friends at supersure.com. I've spent hours with them, and they have come up with their own innovative, advanced AI software program. 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
4: News, I'm Tom Graham. Fighting between Israel and Iranian-backed Hezbollah militants in Lebanon has halted for now. That conflict and the recent escalation of violence is threatening to derail the recent peace deal between the U.S. and Iran.
5: The memorandum of understanding that was signed between the U.S. and Iran calls for an end of fighting in Lebanon, but overnight, battles between Hezbollah and Israel left four IDF soldiers dead.
4: Fox's Max Gordon there. Much of the Deep South inundated following relentless rains from the remnants of Tropical Storm Arthur. There's been flooding in parts of Texas, Louisiana, and Mississippi. Rivers still rising near the Gulf Coast.
6: We started putting sandbags down in South Mississippi early on, and as well as getting our Mississippi Task Force teams, the Swiftwater rescue teams, getting them pre-staged.
4: Colonel Steve McCraney of the Mississippi Emergency Management Agency. 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
7: An investigation is underway after four suspected overdoses were reported across Dutchess County in just 2 days this week. District Attorney Anthony Parisi says two of those overdoses were deadly, while two people survived. His office has put out a public safety notice. Parisi is urging residents to exercise extreme caution, adding his team is actively investigating the source of the narcotics. The

0: Hudson Valley is celebrating Juneteenth this weekend. The city of Beacon is hosting its fourth annual Juneteenth Riverfront Festival today until 5 p.m. The city of Poughkeepsie is holding an R&B-centered festival at Warrius Park tomorrow, with a parade making its way down Main Street at 12:30. The town of Wappinger's new farmer's market is set to open next week. Starting Monday, the market at Town Hall will open every Monday from 4 p.m. to 7 p.m. For news like this and more, go to MidHudsonNews.com. I'm Natalie Migliori.
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2: Some slowdowns on East Fishkill on both sides of 52 from West Road to Limekiln Road. That is construction that should be wrapping up here shortly. 84 westbound heavy into the Taconic and Limekiln Road. More delays in the Route 9, then slow from the Newburgh Beacon Bridge over to the Thruway. Thruway's not bad. Mid-Hudson Bridge is heavy into Dutchess County. I am Mike Barker in the WKIP Traffic Center.
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0: Didn't the IRS scandal and the NSA atrocities convince you? 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
1: At 25 now till the top of the hour this Friday, 800-941-SHAWN, our number. You want to be a part of the program. Look, from America's Revolutionary War, we see great countries having to protect and defend freedom over and over and over again. Reagan famously saying that freedom is one generation away from extinction. We see our friends in Israel, they're fighting for their very survival. You know, President Reagan in 1985 said about our relationship with Israel, quote, "In our talks, we paid special attention to two issues, our commitment to Israel's security and well-being, and our shared desire to move forward together for a just and lasting peace between Israel and all of its Arab neighbors. A strong, secure Israel is a shared interest." Now, Israel has been fighting for their survival. They have been withstanding all of these vile attacks by Iran and their proxies on densely populated civilian areas. It has resulted in a massive humanitarian crisis. You have people displaced. They have no home. They have no food. They have no water. They have no medication. They have nothing. And the IFCJ, International Fellowship of Christians and Jews, have been on the ground, and they are providing all of that humanitarian assistance. They even built out mobile medical clinics for the elderly that can't get out of their house, but yet they need medical attention desperately. Whatever you can do to show support as they now battle for their survival yet again, please go to their website. It's flagpinifcj.org. 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They'll also send you a USA Israeli flag pin. That's flagpinifcj.org today. Linda, you'll like this story. I see that Ken Griffin refuses to back down, standing up to Mamdani. Now, I don't know Ken Griffin. I've never spoken to Ken Griffin. He runs Citadel. He's a multi-billionaire. He's got a huge business presence in Wall Street South in Florida, everywhere from Palm Beach to Miami. And anyway, so then, of course, comrade Marxist Mamdani goes and doxes his penthouse apartment that's worth a fortune, apparently over $200 million. I know it's insane, but I guess it overlooks Central Park and Fifth Avenue in New York. Very expensive real estate. And so Mamdani goes and does that idiotic commercial attacking him, you know, bragging how he's going to tax him into oblivion. Obviously, in this environment where people are being targeted for assassination. Now, I was ahead of the curve talking about leaving New York because I saw all of this on the horizon. I didn't think it could be fixed. I don't believe New York could go backwards, although I do hope and pray that Bruce Blakeman would have an opportunity to be the governor of that state, because I think he'd be a great governor. I think Lee Zeldin would have been a great governor. I'm not telling anyone in New York to give up on Bruce Blakeman. Don't. Double down, triple down. If you're in Nassau County, Suffolk County, Westchester County, upstate New York, you're going to have to come out en masse, because New York City, with their nearly 10 million people, you know, is going to vote, you know, 85% Kathy Hochul. And Kathy Hochul will do whatever Mamdani wants. But, you know, it's time for people to realize what is coming. And this migration out of New York, New Jersey, Illinois, California, it's not going to stop. To our phones, let's go to Linda's home state of Pennsylvania. Margo, how are you? Glad you called.
2: Hi, Sean. Happy Friday.
1: Happy Friday. I love Fridays. Friday's the best.
2: Well, I do have some light fare for you, but only if you have time after. My comment is that I heard Chuck Schumer talk about his comments on the MOU, and he said about how people who bought President Trump's book, Art of the Deal, should get a refund because this deal is a disaster. And I so want somebody to ask him and all of those people who are complaining about Trump's ideas, what is your plan? What do you have in mind? And put them on the...
1: Let me tell you about Chuck Schumer. Chuck Schumer is a moral coward. as is Hillary Clinton, as is every elected Democrat, that won't take on the insanity that has now become their party. And the reason that Chuck Schumer will not is because Chuck Schumer cares more about being called minority leader in name only. He desperately fears an AOC primary challenge, and he's clinging to power. They have no moral compass right now. They have become a soulless party that is now supporting a guy with a Nazi tattoo and all of the insane things that he has said. Six gender telerico, God is non-binary, men and women sports. None of them will speak out with the exception of one, and that is John Fetterman in your state. So yep. It doesn't matter. I think that this has now created a political environment heading into a midterm that we've never seen before, which makes the outcome that much more unpredictable. And I would argue increases the odds that Republicans can do way better than some of the experts are predicting.
2: But they need to fight back. I mean, people need to call them on it. I know our media is not necessarily going to do it. And so, but yeah, I like when J.D. Vance is on, or some of the other people, Marco Rubio, who actually say, no, Margaret, that's not actually the fact, you know, or you got that wrong. But it just seems it does not happen as often as it should. I mean, I'm screaming at the radio or the TV or whatever it is.

0: is that I'm listening to, you know? Why don't you ask him what, you know, he thinks, you know, he's all high and mighty.
1: Well, when he was asked about, for example, Graham Plattner, we're going to beat Susan Collins and take control of the Senate, he said the same thing five times in a row because he doesn't dare criticize Graham Plattner. And the reason he doesn't is the radicals that do run his party, and that's Bernie Sanders, Pocahontas, that's Tallarico, that's now El Sayed, who's calling again for the abolition of ICE. That is Graham Plattner. That is, you know, Mamdani, the squad, AOC. They don't dare challenge them. That is now the heart and soul of that party. And he cares more about clinging as long as he possibly can to that title of minority leader. Really a name only because he's not a leader of anything.
0: Somebody needs to call him out and say the downfall of the United States will be because of those people that wouldn't speak up. Go again.
1: We appreciate you, Margo. I hope you have a great weekend, okay?
0: I want to say that, you know, when Mamdani was on an election, you and Linda were fighting about dancing, and you said you could never dance. No one could teach you. I could teach you, Sean.
1: I'm sorry you're breaking up on me.
0: Oh, you know.
1: I just don't I don't like to dance. I feel awkward dancing. To me, it's like weird for me.
0: Oh, but it would make you feel so good. Dancing is the ultimate, you know, endorphin.
1: Well, I guess when I get married, I'm going to have to dance, right?
0: Well, that's it. I could teach you and teach with Parkinson's.
1: I promise you it will be pathetic. I guarantee it. But I'll try my best, okay?
0: Okay.
1: All right. God bless you, Margo. You have a great weekend. Let us say hello to Maureen, upstate New York. Maureen, how are you? Happy Friday.
2: Hi, Sean. Happy Friday. I'm from Saugerties in the Hudson Valley, and Governor Hochul is trying to push us to steal our local home rule through ORES, which is the renewable action that she's doing, the Office of Renewable Energy Siting, combined with the new Rapid Act, which is the Renewable Action Through Project Interconnection and Deployment, which is basically a green scam. And it's pushed and run by unelected bureaucrats none of us can find, as they're hoping to bypass our government to force a massive South Korean-owned company using Chinese components for 130 megawatt lithium battery site plugged directly into our electric grid. They are dismissing our own findings from this state from several years ago that were made regarding indigenous artifacts up on the site. They're calling water a stagnant pond when actually it's an 1800s historic quarry that feeds directly into our aquifer. We're being completely ignored and dismissed. And I don't want to sound crazy, but my God, what about the cybersecurity risks, our water supply? This is a half to a quarter mile away from our schools and huge rec areas. I feel like I'm living in a dictatorship and no one's listening. No one's listening, Sean.
1: Well, I know what you're talking about. I'm just on the periphery on the issue, so I'm not as buried as deep into it as you. And my understanding is that Hurley officials, you know, issued that, what, 6-month, I believe, moratorium on ion lithium battery storage facility proposals, accusing Kathy Hochul of using the Rapid Act to try to undermine municipal home rule. In the name of fast-tracking green energy. You know, the UN just told us that all of these green energy scams and predictions of doom and gloom, oops, we got it wrong. The world spent trillions of dollars investing in fake, phony science, just like Fauci knew the Wuhan Virology Lab was being funded through the EcoHealth Alliance with NIH money. And so the depth of corruption, it knows no bounds. I wish I had a better answer for you, short of maybe it's time for you to consider moving to a red state that has common sense. Because I'm not sure you can fix this level of stupid. I don't think you can.
2: Maybe not. But there are things in people here that I feel somebody's got to stay in.

0: defend, even if it kills me. We have Pat Sheehan is going to be running for a state senate against Michelle Hinchey. I spoke to her, and she called me a tool of the fossil fuel industry.
1: Well, call me a tool of the fossil fuel industry. Drill here, drill now, save money. America needs to be the single, which we are, most dominant energy power on the face of the earth. We are now the world's number one producer of energy. And you can thank one guy, Donald J. Trump, for doing that. And we will reap benefits long into the future as a result of his wisdom. Hang in there, Maureen. I know it's tough. God bless you for trying. I gave up. You know, some people have said, Hannity, you gave up. You left New York. If I can't fix it, why am I going to fight it? You know, why am I going to give them the satisfaction when I don't have to live there? But I do admire those that stay and fight and they think it's worth the fight. I don't know, with all the migration out of New York and New Jersey and Illinois and California, I don't know if it's savable. You know, we'll learn a lot. I hope Bruce Blakeman wins. I like Bruce Blakeman a lot. All right, let's get to our phones. Let us say hi to Jody is in Kansas. Jody, hi, how are you? Glad you called.
2: Hi, Sean. I wanted to bring up two things that I heard President Trump say and get your take on it. The first one I heard him say was that we're not going after the military, or I guess it's the IRGC. And we talk about taking out the first tier and of leadership and their second and third. And my thought is, why aren't we trying to take them all out? I mean, the fanatical things they believe in and what they want to do with a nuclear weapon, it seems like they're the enemy. And so that's the first one that I...
1: Well, let me answer that one quick.
2: Okay.
1: I can promise you, no memorandum of understanding is going to stop Donald Trump from doing what he deems necessary to prevent that regime from ever getting a nuclear weapon or targeting or attacking America. And in the end, he will unleash Israel too. That's what will happen. If, you know, how far do they want to push it? If they push it too far, the president told me directly what he will do. Whatever's necessary. There's nothing off the table. I promise you.
2: Great. Well, I know he doesn't want to, you know, destroy their economy and all that stuff. And I understand that. And so my thought is, instead of even going after all those things, now we've done so much damage to them, which, you know, is great. But now the biggest problem is the IRGC, the ones that believe these things. And
1: let me tell you, let not your heart be troubled. Anyone gets in the way, they're going to be a target. We've already proven with Israel that any top leader can be taken out. Just watch it unfold. You know, I wish people would look at Donald Trump's history, the actions he's taken, and take heart in that, because that guy has not left. Listen, have a great weekend. Appreciate your call. 800-941-SHAWN is our number. All right, before burgers hit the grill, fireworks light up the sky, I hope all of us will take a few minutes and remember, what is Independence Day all about? I've done Man on the Streets. What does Independence Day mean? I don't know. Independence from who? I don't know. But it was an extraordinary vision outlined 250 years ago, our founding document, our Declaration of Independence. It's the document where ordinary men make a very revolutionary claim that rights come from God, our creator, and not from man, not from government, and government only exists to protect those rights. And its power comes directly from the consent of the governed. Now, this idea gave birth to the greatest nation on earth. Now, it's time that we reevaluate, secure these principles for the next 250 years. Now, that's why our partnership with Americans for Prosperity is so important this year. Now, this July 4th, AFP and the Declaration, they have the Declaration Project, and they're asking all of us to read that declaration out loud with friends and family and then ask one simple question. What does it require of us today? As America now prepares to celebrate 250 years of freedom, this is one small step that every citizen can take. Now, read the words, reflect on their deep, profound meaning, renew your commitment to the principles.

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0: 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And happy birthday to us.
1: Steven.
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14: He insists the deal is on. I'm Lisa Lucera, Fox News. President Trump defending the signed memorandum of understanding between the U.S. and Iran and claiming the Strait of Hormuz is open.
15: You're going to see oil drop so low, I hope the companies are happy about it.
14: The president said earlier today Israel and Hezbollah have agreed to a ceasefire after heavy fighting earlier today.
16: The IDF says that it struck as many as 80 targets in southern Lebanon today, firing back after the Iranian-backed regime in attacks killed as many as 4 Israeli soldiers. And Lebanon says that as many as 47 people were killed there in new Israeli airstrikes.
14: Fox's Alex Hogan in Tel Aviv. Israel's Prime Minister Benjamin Netanyahu has said soldiers will remain in a security zone as long as necessary. Joint Base Andrews this afternoon, the president unveiled the new Air Force One.
15: This plane is the first successful example of a real transformation of something that was built at the highest level.
14: The jet is equipped with Starlink, which the president says will provide secure global communications. The jet is a gift from Qatar. Democrats say accepting such an expensive gift raises national security concerns, including surveillance bugs on board. Recovery underway in Louisiana after the remnants of Tropical Storm Arthur tore through parts of the state.
17: Louisiana Governor Jeff Landry declaring a state of emergency in response to the storm, calling the amount of rain historic.
18: It probably will break a state record for the amount of waterfall in such a short period of time.
17: The National Weather Service noting parts of the state saw more than 20 inches of rain, strong winds, and at least 3 EF1 tornadoes.
14: Fox's Kristen Goodwin. At least 200 homes are flooded in Louisiana. Team USA has advanced to the knockout round of the World Cup, defeating Australia 2-0 despite the absence of forward Christian Pulisic, who is sidelined with a calf injury. 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
2: Dutchess County District Attorney's Office is issuing a public safety warning following a spike in overdose cases. DA Anthony Parisi says there was a significant increase in suspected ODs over the past 2 days, with two near-fatal overdoses and two others that were deadly. One of the fatal overdoses happened Thursday morning in the town of Poughkeepsie, and his office is investigating. Gas prices are now averaging below $4 a gallon across the nation, and prices keep dropping locally as well. In New York State, AAA has the average at $4.27, an 11-cent decline in the last week, and a 34-cent drop in the last month. The Ulster County Pool Complex opens for the season this Saturday. The pool complex at 241 Libertyville Road in New Paltz has an Olympic-sized swimming pool and two large kiddie pools, along with locker room showers and a pavilion with a snack bar. For news like this and more, go to MidHudsonNews.com. I'm Natalie Migliori.
3: 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Traffic.
4: Some slowdowns on East Fishkill on both sides of 52 from West Road to Limekiln Road. That is construction that should be wrapping up here shortly. 84 westbound heavy into the Taconic and Limekiln Road. More delays in the Route 9, then slow from the Newburgh Beacon Bridge over to the Thruway. Thruway's not bad. Mid-Hudson Bridge is heavy into Dutchess County. I am Mike Barker in the WKIP Traffic Center.
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8: The Yankees will continue their homestand tonight. It's a series opener against Cincinnati. Bronx Bombers coming off that series win over Chicago. A ninth straight win, that'll be in reach tonight when the Liberty host Washington. New York enters the contest in first place in the East. And Puck's John Orem reports that the Protect College Sports Act won't be passed by the U.S. Senate before midterm elections. I'm Scott Davidson.
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16: He's here. He's here. 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

Our number, 877-381-3811, 877-381-3811. I'm looking at this this entity that keeps track of podcasting, Mr. Producer, who the big podcasters are, and it's always Mongino's up there, Ben Shapiro's up there. So I dropped 11 spots because I haven't been podcasting. You understand? I should be dropping 50 spots. It's because we're revamping this. We're going to be changing this over the course of the next 2 to 4 weeks. So I literally haven't been podcasting for 3 or 4 weeks, as those of you who are following us know. So when they say, oh, he's down 11 slots, well, of course I am. There's nothing to measure. Ay, ay, ay. Crazy, crazy, crazy out there. Well, let's see here. Looking. There's a lot to do, and I want to start off with something a little different. This is very interesting to me. This is from the New York Post. Twice as many MAGA Republicans favor regime change in Iran as those who want a negotiated settlement. Now, that hasn't been told that many people, has it? President Trump's most fervent supporters prefer overthrowing Iran's theocratic regime. We see it here. We've opened our calls like really never before. And you guys have flooded in, and the call board has been full. I think we can take 8 or 9 calls at a time, and it's loaded every time. And I think pretty much to a man and woman, there might have been 1 or 2, but even those individuals weren't saying, yeah, let's do the deal. They had some issues and questions. They opposed a deal and wanted to wipe out the regime. Now we're being called hardliners. I don't see this as a hardliner. The Reagan Institute's summer survey found that 51% of self-described MAGA Republicans said they wanted the U.S. to install new leadership in Iran. Just 25% preferred a peace deal. Just 25%. Among all Republicans, 50% said they were in favor of putting a U.S.-friendly regime in place. 25%, again, saying they wanted a negotiated deal. So let's just go through this. 51% of MAGA Republicans said, destroy them. 50% of all Republicans said, destroy them. In other words, regime change. And yet, if you listen to the woke Reich out there, or some of these clowns online, who seem to be some kind of mobsters trying to enforce an ideology, it's just very weird. You would think the opposite. But it's not the opposite. Again, 51% of self-described MAGA Republicans wanted the U.S. to install new leadership in Iran, 50% of all Republicans. So you're not out of the mainstream of Republicans, ladies and gentlemen. It's only 25% prefer a deal or a negotiated settlement. The other 25 or 24 aren't sure what's cooking. Among all respondents, a narrow plurality, that would include Democrats, 39% wanted Iran's current leadership to remain. To remain with verifiable limits on nuclear and missile programs. Another 36% opted for supporting regime change. Again, that's this all including Democrats. 16% they wanted the regime to stay in place. We actually have 16% who are rooting for the regime. The annual survey shows the uphill political battle the president faces to sell his latest deal with the rogue Islamic State after 3.5 months of military action. On Wednesday, the president and his Iranian counterpart signed that memorandum. Actually, I think digitally, I think technically it was signed on Sunday. See, is there anything else we care about in here? The Reagan Institute survey polled 1,555 respondents nationwide, March 26 to June 3, so it's quite recent. A combination of live phone interviews, online panel, text-to-web responses. In other words, they used every scientific measure possible. Is a margin of error plus or minus 2.5%. So just to recap, let's see here. I want to make sure I'm 100% accurate.

0: and I will be, 51% of MAGA Republicans want the regime replaced, 50% of all Republicans. And this is a very trustworthy survey that the Reagan Institute does every year, obviously not just about Iran, but other military and national security and defense issues. So I thought you'd find that interesting. I did. Because, if you listen to the phony influencers, the woke right and others, you would have thought the opposite. The opposite. Doesn't mean forever wars. And let me underscore a point. For 47 years, as I explained last evening, Iran and Hezbollah were slaughtering Americans, military personnel and civilians. That 47-year period, with a few exceptions, but not many, was a period where the isolationists, the appeasers, and the pacifists won the day, right? We didn't go to war with Iran. So that shows you that in a 47-year period, thousands of Americans were killed and maimed. Thousands. 241 Marines were killed. 19 pilots were killed. And the list goes on and on and on. Isolationism in the face of Islamism, communism, fascism, is also a death cult. And so I would say to the woke right and their ilk, you won the day for 47 years, and the result was widespread mayhem, assassination attempts on the president by the Iranian regime and his daughter, the slaughter of Marines, the slaughter of airmen, sailors, American civilians. And that's what you get in the face of a revolutionary Islamist regime. You get killed if you don't stand up for yourself and defend yourself. That's the truth. Now, we went through the memorandum of understanding. I went through it as objectively and honestly as I can. And unlike some people, I'm always going to tell you the truth about these things. I wish they would sync up with where the president is on this, but maybe he is with us on this. I don't know. But I've got to tell you the truth when I look at something and I go through it, and I went through it one point by one point by one point by one point. And we're not the only ones who did that. The Iranians and Hezbollah did too. And as a result, today, Hezbollah killed 4 IDF soldiers. They were basically incinerated in a tank by a killer drone. Israel responded. Went right after the terrorists, killed about 80 of them, and now there's a so-called ceasefire between them. I've been listening to some people speak about Israel and Netanyahu, and I want to make a few points. Let me do this first and foremost. I want to call out the Washington Examiner here. I want to read something to you from the Washington Examiner by Claire Carter. It's a disgrace. I promote this website all the time, but we'll never do it again. The headline is, Mark Levin says Iran war should continue after 2026 elections. Listen to this. As Netanyahu reportedly lobbies right-wing pundits. He hasn't lobbied me. I haven't even talked to him. Didn't even ask me. I've told you folks, I'm on nobody's payroll. I don't work for anybody. I haven't talked to Netanyahu at any time during this war or the June bombing. But what if I did? So what? But I didn't. What if I did? So what? I'm not talking to Qatar. I'm not talking to Iran. I'm not talking to Saudi Arabia. I'm not talking to Russia. They're our enemies and adversaries. But the article goes on. Conservative podcaster Mark Levin on Tuesday said the United States should knock out Iran after the midterm elections. So I said, maybe that's an idea. We dragged them on. I did it right here. I spoke to you. We dragged them on like they try to drag us on. And then after the midterm elections are behind us, Then we hammer them again, saying the recently signed peace deal was rushed and offers a great deal of benefits for Tehran. Actually, that's her summation. I spent a lot of time going through it, analyzing it with you, posting it online. She doesn't even put a link, not even a link. Again, her name is Claire Carter at the Washington Examiner. Levin, here you go. A close ally of President Donald Trump, who is pro-Israel, made his remarks shortly after reports, ready, circulated that Israeli Prime Minister Benjamin Netanyahu is trying to sway public opinion about the Iran deal through right-wing influencers. So I made my remark, which apparently was connected to this report in the Israel, I don't know, it was National News or whatever it's called. I hadn't even seen it. But as soon as I saw it, I said, I have no idea what that means. None. So why would she put that in there, Mr. Producer? And why would she put that in there without contacting me? It's a smear. Time for a change in strategy, Levin said in an ex post. We should consider slow walking the enemy, building up our munitions, our oil reserves, get the price of gasoline down, get through the midterms, then knock them out. Instead of rushing to a deal, building up their oil industry, transferring billions to them. I actually like that idea. And maybe the White House will eventually come to that conclusion, too. I'm not pushing it, just the thought I put out. Levin has been critical of the memorandum of understanding between Iran and U.S. since details started coming to light about the language in the document. He has frequently posted to social media in support of Israel's attack on the Hezbollah operations in Lebanon, which were included in the ceasefire agreement. What was included in the ceasefire agreement? Can't they write? She means Hezbollah was included in the ceasefire agreement. And since April 8th, what she doesn't say is they have violated it hundreds and hundreds of times. According to Israel sources speaking with CNN, here we go again. Netanyahu, who is not sold on Tehran's intentions in signing the deal with Washington because Trump has signed the MOU with Iran, setting the stage for 60 days of negotiations, the prime minister reportedly trying to utilize conservative media figures and lawmakers, including Levin, to get his message out. I don't have a call. Why is she writing this? Then I went back and looked. It was some anonymous source who mentioned that this was going to happen and threw out my name. An anonymous source? I'm a real source if you want to talk to me. Again, I'm not going to be intimidated into not talking to Netanyahu or the president of the United States or Netanyahu's opponents or the president of Israel or whomever I want. But they try to infer that the opinions I give are somehow tainted. Not bloated Bannon's or Megyn Kelly's or Pierre Moron or all these other. No. I think all these podcasters or radio hosts, if they're getting any money from foreign governments, let's see it. Let's see it. I've got no problem with it. And it goes on. And it goes on. I just wanted you to be aware of this. It's so pathetic. I'll be right back.
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14: Yes?
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15: Dude.
13: How's the temperature?
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13: Ah, good. 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
16: Of course. Who's asking?
13: I am. Look, you know the drill. 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
16: Perfect. 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
13: Oak tree?
17: Sup?
13: Still in the same place I left you last year. That's what I like. Consistency.
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13: 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Turtle. Turtle.
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13: He's late every morning. You'd think he would have learned by now to leave the night before our meetings. Okay. Squirrel. Has anybody seen Mr. Squirrel?
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1: So I want to pick up on something with you folks. New York Post. Florida man indicted for allegedly plotting mass shooting Jewish employees at advocacy group. It's in the New York Post. And it says here, federal prosecutors said that on December 23, 2024, Kendall Pemberton, 27, of Greenville, is charged with an attempted hate crime, using and carrying a firearm during a crime of violence and possession of a short barrel rifle. Federal prosecutors said on December 23, 2024, he attempted to carry out a shooting at an office belonging to, ready for this, the American Israel Public Affairs Committee, AIPAC. The demonization of AIPAC, which is an organization that is set up by Americans, that employs Americans, that raises contributions from Americans who are Jewish to promote those causes and those views, like the NAACP does for blacks, and if Catholic organizations for Catholics, and on and on and on and on. But this AIPAC has become, you know, the same thing as Israel and neocons, just the racist, woke right, and others, the left, the Islamists, and the Marxists. And so this hate is just growing and growing and growing and growing based on conspiracy theories and so forth and so on. I want to continue this when we return. Just sickening, beyond belief. We'll be right back.

0: Folks, history is unfolding right before our eyes. President of the United States has delivered an incredible, consequential first year, restoring strength at our borders, rebuilding American confidence, and putting this country back on a path of common sense and constitutional principles. 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
4: Fox News, I'm John Saucier with President Trump and Joint Base Andrews today with an update on the ongoing traffic through the recently reopened Strait of Hormuz.
5: Those ships are flowing out of the Hormuz Strait like nobody's ever seen before, actually. There were a lot of them, about 700 of them, and they're pouring out. The oil is all over the place. You're going to see oil drop so low. I hope the companies are happy about it.
4: Vice President Jenny Vance's trip to Switzerland for a signing ceremony for today was postponed after Israel and Hezbollah again traded deadly fire. Communities across Louisiana uniting for a cleanup effort after Tropical Storm Arthur swept across the state. Governor Jeff Landry issuing a state of emergency for six parishes.
6: What you all experienced was one of those once, what we hope is one of those once-in-a-lifetime events. The amount of rainfall was simply historic.
4: Torrential rainfall and tornadoes have left many homes and vehicles submerged. America's listening to Fox News.
7: An investigation is underway after four suspected overdoses were reported across Dutchess County in just 2 days this week. District Attorney Anthony Parisi says two of those overdoses were deadly, while two people survived. His office has put out a public safety notice. Parisi is urging residents to exercise extreme caution, adding his team is actively investigating the source of the narcotics. The Hudson Valley is celebrating Juneteenth this weekend. The city of Beacon is hosting its fourth annual Juneteenth Riverfront Festival today until 5 p.m. The city of Poughkeepsie is holding an R&B-centered festival at Warrius Park tomorrow, with a parade making its way down Main Street at 12:30. The town of Wappinger's new farmer's market is set to open next week. Starting Monday, the market at Town Hall will open every Monday from 4 p.m. to 7 p.m. For news like this and more, go to MidHudsonNews.com. I'm Natalie Migliori.
8: 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Traffic.
9: Some slowdowns on East Fishkill on both sides of 52 from West Road to Limekiln Road. That is construction that should be wrapping up here shortly. 84 westbound heavy into the Taconic and Limekiln Road. More delays in the Route 9, then slow from the Newburgh Beacon Bridge over to the Thruway. Thruway's not bad. Mid-Hudson Bridge is heavy into Dutchess County. I am Mike Barker in the WKIP Traffic Center.
10: So, Jacqueline.
11: Yes, Mom?
10: I wanted to talk to you about something and...
11: Oh, wait. Hold on. I just got a text. Oh, there's another one. Wow. Busy, busy me. So, anyway...
12: Oh, wait, Mom. I just got a message. My friends keep commenting on my comment. Oh, there's another one. So many comments on my comment.
13: Oh, I can't wait to watch TV tonight. 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
12: You say?
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1: For 47 years, we didn't respond militarily in any real way to the Iranian regime's murder of our military personnel and civilians. The policy practiced by presidents before Donald Trump was exactly as the isolationists, appeasers, and pacifists demand today, and demanded before POTUS attacked Iran's nuclear sites last June and this February. He's the first president to take real military action. Putting aside different views of the MOU, the Forever War was and is being fought by an enemy that believes in forever wars. We certainly haven't fought a forever war against Iran. So what are these people talking about, Mr. Producer? And by not taking the steps we needed to take, we lost many, many. And to underscore that, okay. Here's Brian Kilmeade, a friend of ours on Fox and Friends today. Cut to go.
2: Kind of shocked to see J.D. Vance go after Israel yesterday. I wish he would be that tough with Iran. And Israel, if this is the reason they put these talks on hold, Israel had four IDF soldiers killed. What do you expect them to do? And if you want them to go along with the plan, you should tell them what's in the plan. They were not even in the talks. All of a sudden, they're roped into it. So it's up to Iran to tell Hezbollah, who does whatever you tell them, to knock it off. And then Israel will knock it off.
1: Mm-hmm. But it's easier to tell Israel to knock it off because Hezbollah's never going to knock it off. Isn't that the truth? General Jack Keane on Fox and Friends today. Go.
3: Yeah, I mean, the Iranians here certainly are trying to drive a wedge between the United States and Israel. To a certain degree, they've accomplished some of it. The Iranians cannot make a claim dealing with Lebanon. Lebanon is, they don't own Lebanon. Lebanon is an independent country. Obviously, they have an organization inside of it made up of Lebanese citizens called Hezbollah. It operates under the orders of Iran for sure.
4: Yeah.
3: And they've had significant political and obviously military influence in that country for years. But their principal reason for being there is, one, is to defend Iran against an attack by Israel, and two, to attack Israel, and also is their major export of terrorism outside of the region. So they have interest there for sure. But we should tell them to stand down. You're not going to make a claim here. The reality is, the major lesson from October the 7th that the Israelis have learned, and it's obvious looking at it, is you cannot permit proxies on your border to have capacity to attack. That can never happen again. Hamas in particular, and Hezbollah specifically here. And that is what a

0: happening here. Hezbollah was building up infrastructure in the south and then began to, despite the ceasefire on April the 17th, a special ceasefire dealing with Lebanon, they conducted over 2,000 rockets and drone attacks in Israel, which are still going on. In the last 48 hours, they've been going on. That's the reality of it.
1: He's right. He's got a lot of bravery. He's had bravery in his past. He was a unit commander, I think the right phrase is, in Vietnam when he was much younger. He's seen a lot of war. He's seen a lot of killing. He's seen a lot of horrible injuries. And he's a retired four-star Army general. That is a big deal. And when he speaks, people listen. People listen. President Trump at Joint Base Andrews today unveiling the new Air Force One. Cut seven. Go.
2: And now we have an agreement that was signed last night. And it's 60 days. They have to make a deal. Otherwise, we will do things that won't make them happy. But I don't think it's going to get to that. I think it's going to be very good. Remember, if we do that, then all of a sudden you're not going to have the oil flowing out of the strait too quickly, because people that own billion-dollar ships don't love missiles flying over them, don't love mines all over the water.
1: Mm-hmm. Cut eight, go.
2: President Xi's coming here in September, but we're going back for a big conference that's in China. I said I'd do that. And I want to thank China, because to be honest, I asked President Xi not to get involved with Iran. And they get 50% of their oil from the strait. But I asked him not to get involved. And he said he wouldn't, and he didn't. I mean, very nice, actually. Very nice. So I appreciate that.
1: All right. Now, China did provide, as did Russia, some technical information, satellite information to the Iranians. That's why they were able to hit our base and hit some of the other bases and locations and so forth. So there was assistance, as far as I know. There was some assistance as well in that regard. I want to get back. I didn't lose my place to this guy in Florida. So this guy's been indicted for plotting a mass shooting target Jewish employees at an AIPAC office, the American-Israel Public Affairs Committee, in Plantation, Florida. Again, I want you folks to understand, because there's a lot of horrendous lies out there. This is an American organization, like any other group, religious group, minority group, majority group, business group. It's a political action committee. It's made up of Americans. It employs Americans, and only Americans can contribute to it, okay? And the amount of money they actually spend in campaigns is dwarfed by other political action committees, whether they be religious, whether they be race-related, whether they be business or labor PACs or whatever they are. He was reportedly armed with an AR-15-style rifle equipped with a silencer. He was ready to go, I guess. The Palm Beach Post previously reported that AIPAC was the targeted group. Documents didn't specify the nonprofit. Critics of AIPAC have said the group defends the actions of conservative Israeli government, so what? Including expansionist settlement policies in the West Bank. This is the New York Post? That's called Judea and Samaria. They're not expansionist policies. And aggressive military campaigns while opposing conditions or restrictions on U.S. military aid to Israel. Let me tell you the truth about AIPAC. I've never been a fan of them over the years because I thought they were too squishy. And in fact, they would support a lot of Democrats in the past. They've gotten better. They've gotten more conservative as Mondami and his ilk and the Marxists and their ilk and the universities and what's going on there are pressing their agendas. So it pushes back. It's not allowed to push back. And they get a write-up like this. Investigators traced Pemberton using cell phone geolocation technology. He allegedly planned to volunteer for AIPAC in an effort to gain access to the group and carry out a deadly attack. Authorities said he left his home on December 22, 2024, with two rifles and a pistol after leaving a note to his family. When he arrived at the building, he believed

0: to be AIPAC headquarters, the structure was empty. Law enforcement initially became involved in the case when Pemberton's father called the Gainesville Police Department out of concern over his son's disappearance. The newspaper reported that Pemberton left a letter apologizing to his family and discussing his adversity to authority, quote-unquote, and the, quote, flaws of modern day. So you can see where the extreme libertarianism and the Marxism and the anti-Semitism and the Islamism becomes just one big vegetable soup. The newspaper reported that Pendleton left a letter apologizing to his family and discussing his adversity to authority and the flaws of modern day, as I mentioned. Living in a flawed system haunts me in ways I cannot describe, he wrote. I am breaking the loop. Pemberton was pulled over in Tallahassee on Christmas Day, 2024, while driving a rideshare vehicle. His abandoned pickup truck was subsequently found by authorities on the side of the road. At the time, he allegedly told authorities that he was on his way to Alabama to deliver one of his guns to an acquaintance. No arrest was made during the traffic stop. Pemberton's father was notified, traveled to Tallahassee, and brought his son back to Gainesville. On December 26, 2024, Pemberton agreed to be interviewed by investigators who asked if he had intended to commit an act of violence. Quote, I really don't know if I was going to end it with my life or not, he said. I hadn't gotten that far yet. It entirely depended if I ended up getting caught. If caught, that was the way out. These are people prepared to go down shooting or killing themselves. Pemberton was arrested the following day. Fox News Digital has reached out to AIPAC and so forth and so on. It's pretty frightening, don't you think, Rich? You never know when your number's going to come up. You're just minding your own business. Apparently you're in the wrong building. You just don't know. That's why you stand by your principles and your beliefs and your values. You don't need to compromise what's so essential in your life. You try and live a good life. You try and do the right things. And hopefully, you'll live a good and a long life. I'll be right back.
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I just mentioned Iran, where the isolationists won the day, and it cost thousands of Americans their lives and body parts until President Trump stepped in to deal with the nuclear sites last June and this February. So we can debate the issue on the MOU, but let's get that abundantly clear. The isolationists had their way, and worse, some of them were actually funding the enemy for half a century. And the result was death. A lot of it, of our people. You look at World War II. We didn't get into that war until we were attacked. And by that time, Hitler was on the move. He had built up his military industry. We were on our backs. We had to do things we wouldn't normally do in a republic. Effectively nationalizing industries, at least for wartime. A massive draft. Trying to get in place as fast as we possibly could. A lot of people lost their lives because we were not prepared and we were not ready. Again, the isolationists won the day until we were attacked at Pearl Harbor. So these people who keep talking about forever wars, they seem to think that some of us who are traditional conservatives, who believe in a strong national security and military second to none, that if we're going to have men and women in the military, that they need to be the best prepared and protected, that somehow that's a forever war or a warmonger. No. It seems to me the warmonger's the enemy, and the isolationists are playing right into their hands. Communist China would love nothing more than for our nation to be led by an isolationist. Donald Trump is not an isolationist. Again, he's the first president out of eight. He's the eighth one since 1979 who has taken real military action against this enemy. Again, we can discuss this MOU, and we should. We shouldn't be silenced. But those who opposed this president taking the action he took, they would have killed more Americans, among others, and they would have a nuclear weapon, and they'd have tens of thousands of more ballistic missiles. I don't understand how that prevents a forever war. I don't understand how that's in America's interests. Period. It's not in America's interest. And so isolationism caused death, Americans' death. And it caused death in the lead up to World War II. The enemy's preparing. We can see them preparing, and we sit on our hands.

So the isolationists make the argument of the leftists and the Democrats and the media. I don't make that argument. They make that argument. They're very thrilled now that we have a memorandum of understanding. They don't even want you to read it. They don't want you to understand it. They don't want you to distill it. They don't want you to discuss it. They want you to accept every piece of it, even though it's just the predecessor to a deal that's supposed to be negotiated. And they tell you to shut up because they don't care. They just want out. Well, I care and you care. It's very important. This isn't ideological with you or with me. This is America first. And we have a say in this too. And we want our representatives to hear what we say too. That's natural. That's normal. And that's okay. While much of the world stays silent, the great pastor John Hagee has been a steadfast voice for Israel for decades. In his important new book, God's Prophetic Clock, he lays out the clear biblical timeline we're watching unfold right now. Because Pastor Hagee understands the Bible, the connection between the Jewish people and the Christian people. The fact that some of the key people in the Christian Bible were Jews. So the connection is indisputable. The same Holy Land that the same enemy wants to destroy. Never forget that. Now, this book tells you how Israel was reborn in a single day in 1948. Just as the prophet said, Jerusalem reunited under Jewish control in 1967. See, part of the problem is the woke right and their ilk, the Islamists and the Marxists, they don't embrace the Bible. They trash Christians and Jews. Nations of the earth turning against the Jewish people, these are not random events, as Pastor Hagee explains. They are the signs from Scripture that we're approaching a critical hour. The clock is ticking. The dangers to Israel, to our country, to all of us, and to freedom are intensifying. And our children and grandchildren are counting on us to understand what's really happening. This book from Hagee Ministries, from Pastor John Hagee, it'll open your eyes and strengthen your faith. 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Oh, yes. We love our Hagee Ministries here and John Hagee and his fantastic family. They're going to be in Washington in June. And my family and I are going to meet up with them for CUFI, Christians United for Israel. From a Christian perspective. That's a good thing, is it not? I think it is. All right. I've got all kinds of clips from all kinds of Democrats trashing the president, and I'm not going to play any of them, Mr. Producer. I've just decided no. Mr. Producer works hard to pull all this stuff together. But I've just decided that why should I give them voice, considering that they exist for one reason, to sabotage our country, to sabotage our president, to sabotage our military. Why should we do that? Well, we're not going to, because that's not really a discussion or debate worth having. Sometimes there's no discussion or debate worth having because the person is so repulsive or unconscionable or just plain dumb and ideological. Why would you debate somebody like that? If you want to debate somebody who's relatively intelligent, has information, maybe a scholar or just somebody you may have a disagreement with, that's fine. But if you're going to debate somebody who's challenging your right to exist, your faith, you know, your ethnicity, that's not a debate.

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10: An agreement between Israel and Hezbollah. I'm Lisa Lacera, Fox News. Is coming after heavy fighting last night as the U.S.-Iran Memorandum of Understanding hangs in the balance.
11: Last night, four Israeli soldiers were killed when Hezbollah attacked their tank in southern Lebanon. The IDF called it a violation of the ceasefire. Israel then launched retaliatory strikes against dozens of targets. The U.S.-Iran Memorandum of Understanding states Lebanon is covered by the ceasefire. One day after Iran's supreme leader accused Trump of signing the memorandum out of desperation, Trump responded, quote, "We didn't meet out of desperation. Iran did. They are finished."
10: Fox's Lucas Tomlinson at the White House. President Trump says the Strait of Hormuz is open and oil tankers are moving through. Italy's foreign minister canceled a planned trip to the U.S. after that country's prime minister claims President Trump lied about her taking a picture with him.
12: Italian Prime Minister Giorgia Meloni says President Trump lied about her on Italian television, describing a conversation during this week's G7 summit. The Italian broadcaster La Sette reports he told him in a phone interview, "She's probably happy I talked to her. I didn't have to talk to her. She begged me to take a picture with her. She wanted a picture with me so badly. I wouldn't have taken it, but I felt sorry for her." The channel hasn't released the original audio of the president's interview, just a dubbed version in Italian. Prime Minister Meloni says Donald Trump's statements are completely made up, and neither I nor Italy ever beg.
10: Fox's Chris Foster. Heading into Tuesday's South Carolina primary, President Trump now says either candidate, not just Lieutenant Governor Pamela Yvette, would be a good pick. State Attorney General Alan Wilson said on social media he was happy to have the president's endorsement. The new Air Force One unveiled by President Trump at Joint Base Andrews. The new aircraft, a jumbo jet formerly owned by Qatar, is painted navy blue on the underside with a thin red stripe above it. Democrats have expressed concerns over the acceptance of the jet due to national security concerns. 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
10: A former Florida congressman will remain detained after a jury found him guilty of lobbying for Venezuela's government while Nicolas Maduro was in power.
15: Former Miami congressman David Rivera was ordered to remain in custody pending sentencing. Judge Melissa Damian said

0: Things have changed now that a jury found him guilty, and his remaining assets with a potentially lengthy prison sentence ahead of him make him a flight risk. His attorneys argued his ties to the community mean he would not leave the country. A federal jury convicted Rivera and his business associate Esther Neufer of laundering millions of dollars they got from the Venezuelan government to lobby for Maduro's government, and that they failed to register as foreign agents when doing so. Prosecutors say Rivera used the money for his congressional campaign. At sentencing next month, the DOJ says he could face a sentence of up to 60 years. Jessica Rosenthal, Fox News.
1: A new report finds a Christian summer camp in Texas where dozens were killed last year did not have evacuation plans and proper counselor training.
2: The Texas legislature's 115-page report says if Camp Mystic had had the proper evacuation plans and state law required counselor training, there would have been time to get campers to safety when a flash flood hit in the middle of the night last July. 28 people, including 25 girls, two 18-year-old counselors, and the camp's owner, Dick Eastland, were all swept to their deaths. The report found that at the time of the flooding, there were at least 39 adults at the camp who could have been tasked to help with evacuations had they been trained. It says if evacuations had started when a flash flood warning was issued just after 1 a.m., there was time to get them all to higher and safer ground. Tanya J. Powers, Fox News.
1: A labor union behind a controversial tax on California billionaires has scaled back its proposal just a day after the measure qualified to be on the November ballot. The proposal from a health care union would now call for a 2% tax rather than 5% on any person whose net worth is over $1 billion. I'm Lee Silvestro. This is Fox News.
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4: 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Mostly clear skies tonight into the overnight hours. We dip down to a low of around 59 degrees. Lots of sunshine to go around tomorrow morning and afternoon. Gusty winds at times reaching a high near 80. Mostly clear skies on Saturday night. We drop into the mid to high 50s. I'm Brandi Scott in the Hudson Valley Weather Center.
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14: Hello, America. 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Our number, 877-381-3811, 877-381-3811. All right. We're very excited. We're very excited. We have one son that got engaged a few weeks ago. And another son who got engaged yesterday, Mr. Producer. Yes. One is here in America, one is over in Israel. And we're just very excited here. Very happy. All right. Harry Enten on the Constipated News Network today. He is their legal analyst. Excuse me, data poll analyst. Democratic socialists are rising in the Democrat Party. Now, folks, this is not good. They're taking over the Democrat Party because the Democrat Party is run by very stupid people. Very stupid people. All the moderates are pushed out. Any conservatives that used to be there, particularly from the South, they're all pushed out. And so they have managed to take over big elements within the Democrat Party. And we've talked about how they've done this in some ways. They get into the primaries where they know that there won't be a big turnout, particularly in off-year elections. And in the mosques, the imams turn out the numbers. So you don't have to be in a majority to make the difference. You'll get the usual number of Democrats.

0: Daniel have, as you had in New York City with Mondami, 97% turnout by Muslims. 97% in a primary nobody was paying attention to. And so you got Mondami. They're playing the system. They did it in another district in Jersey about a month ago or so. So the Democrat Party, I told you about the numbers earlier, the overwhelming majority are not going to be flying a flag on July 4th because they don't believe in our country. They believe in overthrowing it. They're real haters. And I hope we get to a time, and apparently it's not going to be too soon, where we can focus on them, but these woke Reich neo-fascists who we have to pay attention to, or they will envelop our party and our movement. We have to battle them, and I'm honored to say I was the first to really take them on over a year ago. People would call me and say, what are we going to do? What are we going to do? I said, what do you mean we? You're not doing anything. Remember all that, Mr. Producer? Oh, yes. But we survived. Look, here we are. Here we are. So here they are. Harry Enten, the poll analyst, data analyst over at the Constipated News Network. Cut 12, go.
1: So when we talk about democratic socialists, how are they viewed inside the Democratic Party?
0: Yeah, I just wish we would use the real names of what they are rather than the names they give themselves. Democratic socialists, that's an oxymoron. They are Marxists who support economic socialism. So they're Marxist socialists, not democratic socialists. All right, let's start at the top. Please go.
1: So when we talk about democratic socialists, how are they viewed inside the Democratic Party?
2: Yeah, you know, you mentioned New York, you mentioned Vermont. Obviously, there's the D.C. mayor. We've seen it in Pennsylvania as well. The democratic socialists seem to be doing considerably better than they used to be, and they have the chance to knock off, in fact, democratic incumbents in Congress. And part of the reason for that, why we're seeing these democratic socialists having such good chances or downright, outright winning nominations, is take a look here. Net favorability among Dems, democratic socialists of America, look at that, a plus 17-point net favorability rating among Democrats. That is actually better. That is better than how congressional Democrats
0: are. All right, let's slow down. That tells me that you stupid Democrats who run your party, who've been around a long time, you don't know what you're doing. You don't know how to deal with this. You don't have to deal with the Marxists and the Islamists. You go along. You're slobbering along. You're not putting up a fight. You're not putting up a disagreement. Instead, you hate Trump, Trump, Trump, Trump. That's all you can do. And you're being destroyed, you morons. You're being destroyed, you morons. Go ahead.
2: It just plus 4 points. So no wonder that democratic socialists have such a good chance. Because simply put, they are a better brand at this point than Democrats in Congress.
1: Among Democrats, it's interesting to see who they like more. All right, and you've used this number before. I always find this fascinating. When you compare socialism to capitalism, how are they doing right now?
2: Yeah, how are they doing right now among Democrats? You see this Democratic Socialist America, more positive than congressional Democrats. And I'll tell you, take a look at the trend line, the favorable rating among Democrats on socialism. And look at this. In 2010, they were about equal. 50% had a favorable view of socialism. 51% said the same about capitalism. But capitalism has absolutely fallen through the floor. Look at this. It's now just 42% of Democrats who have a favorable view of capitalism. Socialism, on the other hand, up like a rocket. Look at this. Two in three Democrats have a favorable view of socialism. So socialism is on the rise among Democrats. Capitalism is on the decline among Democrats.
0: I just wish that Democrats would all gather in one place, have their socialism, have the redistribution of wealth, have all their freebies and their government-run food stores so they can create their own little third world for themselves rather than drag us into this hell. I really mean that. Rather than drag us into this hell. Capitalism is commerce. That's all it is. Commerce. And they're so smart. So smart. You know, they get out of high school and they're in college, or they just come newly to the United States, or you know, they go through the indoctrination mill at some college or university, or they read a book and it sounds so cool, and they went to a thing with Bernie Sanders, and there he is spewing his vomit all over the place and going on and on about the great socialism, and let's get

0: the billionaires and so forth and so on. Yeah, yeah, yeah. I just wish that they could all go to Vermont. I really do. Pick a state. Just go there. But no, they go into red states. They go into places that don't want them, and they try and take them over. They try and take them over. Go ahead.
1: This is part of the longer-term trend in which we are seeing Democratic socialists doing considerably better among Democrats, electing a mayor right here in New York City, for example.
0: By the way, Mr. Producer, you're around New York City. You have any free public transportation yet? You see many government-run grocery stores in your area? No? Oh, okay. You see many government-run homes other than what was already there? No, you don't see that either? Gee willikers. So not only are they nuts, they're complete liars. They can't perform. They can't do what they say they're going to do. But it doesn't matter. It doesn't matter. Cut 13, Mr. Enten, please. We'll finish it up. Go ahead.
2: And as we said, there are primaries next week with Democratic Socialists self-proclaimed on the ballot. What are the prediction markets saying about how they may do?
1: Yeah, this to me is one of the more stunning trends, right, that I have seen in covering politics over the last 15, 16 years. And if you believe the prediction markets, it's not going to just stop suddenly. It may extend into next week, because just take a look at the chance that Democratic Socialists win in Dem primaries, House primaries here in New York. You go to New York 7th District, right? You got a Brooklyn Borough President who at this point looks like an underdog compared to a Democratic Socialist. And then you may get a Democratic incumbent in Northern Manhattan get knocked off. That's closer to a 50-50 race. But the bottom line is this. Next week in New York may be a very good one for Democratic Socialists. Mayor Mamdani endorsing them. His political star is rising, and he may bring a few Democratic Socialists along with him and put him in a Congress.
0: How exciting. We'll be right back.
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0: Mondami. I want to thank the Democrats for giving us this guy. You can't get your act together. Can't get your asses off your chairs to vote in the Democrat primary. Now you get this guy, and the whole city has to suffer. In fact, the country suffers from this guy. Here he is on endorsing candidates. Cut 414, go.
1: You know, I think there will always be risk when it comes to fighting for working people, and I made a promise to New Yorkers.
0: I'm so sick of this. They're fighting for working people. No, they're not. They're fighting for power as communists, working people. They're fighting for people who aren't working. They're fighting for people who are on the dole. They're fighting for illegal immigrants. They mean fighting for working people. They're fighting for a bigger and bigger welfare state. That's not working people. That's people who aren't working. But they're fighting for working people. And what has he done for working people? You're going to have a massive property tax increase. And you're going to, some of you are going to lose your jobs because he's chasing out businesses. But he's fighting for working people. No, he's not. He's fighting for people on the dole. Go ahead.
1: Tool at my disposal to deliver on the agenda to transform the most expensive city in the United States of America.
0: Transform crap. You haven't transformed anything. Listen to these fools. Go ahead.
1: To the people who helped to build it. And these endorsements are part of that because you cannot win
0: what?
1: That agenda.
0: Marxist Islamists? Since when did Marxist Islamists build America? What city did Marxist Islamists build? What invention have Marxist Islamists created? Somebody tell me. I'm waiting. My ears are wide open. Has there ever been a book, The Great Invention of Marxist Islamists? No, I don't think so. Marxist Islamists don't create prosperity. They don't create services. They don't create goods. They tell everybody what to do. They're mobsters. Go ahead.
1: And in Daria Lisa, Claire, and Brad, I see partners who would not
0: What's
1: only
0: name?
1: Be fighting.
0: Daria Lisa. Daria Lisa. Go ahead.
1: Same agenda in D.C., but also be side by side here as we fight for it in New York City. And, you know,
0: what are they fighting for? What is this great agenda for working people? Please, you know what, Mr. Call Screener, leave a line open for a Mondami supporter. Mondami supporter out there, call me and tell me what this great agenda is for working people. Because what I see is destroying the jobs of working people, destroying the incomes of working people,

0: for a massive welfare state, redistribution of wealth, not to working people, to non-working people. The electrician, the plumber, the janitor, the bus driver, the train engineer, the guy that runs the pizza parlor. You name it. They're not getting anything out of Mondami. What are they getting? Working people. He doesn't mean working people. He means more money for people who don't work. For people who aren't even citizens. Working people. Go ahead.
1: Understand that New Yorkers are facing a number of things at the same time. We not only have had the Knicks historic...
0: You do understand, moron. You're the mayor, right? So what have you accomplished? Rich, do you know anything this guy's accomplished, actually? Nothing. He's a gas bag. That's what he is. He's a walking, talking communist manifesto. That's all he is. Working. He's got the slogans. Working people, you know, got to get the prices down, affordability. Crazy. Guy knows nothing. He's a young guy. He never worked a day in his life. He spent time in the legislature in Albany. He was raised in Uganda with a platinum foot in his mouth. Doesn't know anything. It's a sloganeer. Go ahead.
1: NBA championship. We also have the World Cup and then all of that at the beginning of a
0: but
1: summer.
0: But you had nothing to do with any of that. The NBA is a private sector enterprise. The World Cup, private sector enterprise. But Trump got the World Cup into the United States, didn't he? Mondami didn't. Mondami hasn't done anything. Go ahead.
1: It was like one we'll never forget. And so we have a few days left of early voting.
0: He's also a rambling buffoon. Can't stay on point. Go ahead.
1: Today we saw more younger voters come out. We saw more voters in general start to come out and vote. And we know that Election Day is on Tuesday. And so I'm going to be doing everything that I can to let New Yorkers know that now.
0: Why don't you run the city, moron? Can you do that? Instead of running your mouth all the time, can you run the city? Actually, it's better that he doesn't. He's running it into the ground. At 15, go.
2: For far too long, our party has seen its job as managing decline instead of delivering material change for working
0: people. Wow, that's unique. Managing decline. Well, who's been running New York City for most of the last half century? With a couple of respites by some Republicans who actually pumped life back into it. The Democrats. The Democrat City Council. Democrats, Democrats, everywhere you go. Democrats. And not just Democrats, radical kooks. The experiment has failed. And so now they quadruple down on the experiment. You know what? It's unaffordable here. Yeah, the taxes are high. The crime is high. You're undermining the cops. Streets are filthy because you don't have money to clean up. The prices are high. Rent control, so of course... there's no supply for the demand, so all the prices go up. The Marxist experiment is a complete and utter failure, but for the fact that the capitalist system that existed significantly before the Marxist experiment is the only thing that's holding up that city. Because Marxism is not about creating wealth. It's about redistributing it. And if you don't have wealth that's created, there's nothing to redistribute. And the idea that these people are for working people is the biggest joke in the world. Socialist economies suck. In Canada, their economy stinks. Their health care is horrendous. Horrendous. Hey, we have a national health care. How you can shove your national health care system? Except when you need an operation... you're on the same boat. It's equal, they call it. Equality, don't you see? Equally sucks for everybody. There's no motivation. There's no human desire to do something differently when you're treated like a peg. There's none. If you can make a little bit more money doing X, a little bit more money doing Y, you're going to do X, you're going to do Y. That's human nature. But if you're going to earn the same paycheck as the schlub right next to you, do you work harder or smarter or better than them? Well, you're not going to be rising up to a higher level. You're going to say, well, if that schlub's getting paid what he's getting paid, I'll do the same thing like him of a three-hour lunch break or whatever it is. Capitalism is commerce. That's all it is. Commerce. It is spontaneous. 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
6: Fox News, I'm Tom Graham. Louisiana leaders sharing recovery details after a deadly tropical storm battered Gulf states.
7: Louisiana Governor Jeff Landry declaring a state of emergency in response to the storm, calling the amount of rain historic.
8: It probably will break a state record for the amount of waterfall in such a short period of time.
7: The National Weather Service noting parts of the state saw more than 20 inches of rain.
6: Fox's Kristen Goodwin, USA is on the next round of the FIFA World Cup after defeating Australia in Seattle 2-0. Second goal came after a review from referees on the Alex Freeman, whether he was offsides.
9: After factual review, the goal scorer was not in offside position.
6: Well, that sound courtesy of Fox Sports. USA's next game is Thursday against Turkey. 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
13: 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The U.S.'s final group stage game is Thursday night against Turkey in Los Angeles. Australia also returns to action Thursday to play Paraguay.
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2: 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I encourage you to do that strongly. You know, it seems to be like a Marxist meeting in New York these days. Bernie Sanders is at a rally for this guy, Brad Lander. Brad Lander is a disgusting puke. And he's there with Claire Valdez. Brad Lander is a radical left-wing self-hating Jew, and the anti-Semites out there might really like him because he trashes Israel left and right. Now, I've told you this before. These Marxists, whether they're Catholic or Jewish or Protestant or whatever they are, they don't have a faith because Marxism rejects religion and faith. Marxism is the religion. Marx wrote about faith being nothing but mysticism, and that faith is an obstruction to the paradise that awaits all workers, all people. If we can destroy all these ridiculous social foundations in society, faith, the nuclear family, anything that has its own sort of social circle or social basis, tradition. You got to get rid of all of this so we can think anew, a blank slate. So that's why when you have Jews who are Marxists, they're really not Jews other than born Jews like Bernie Sanders. He doesn't practice the faith. Or when you have Catholics, do the same thing. They're out there as radical Marxists. They don't care about abortion, except they want more and more of it because they're not practicing the faith. You understand. So here's Bernie Sanders pushing this guy, Brad Lander. He's running against Dan Goldman. Dan Goldman is a piece of crap, of course. Just horrendous. But it's an amazing thing where you see these radical left-wing Democrats versus these Islamist Marxists. It's crazy. It's like a Stalinist running against a Trotskyite. It's just incredible. Anybody who's still a Democrat who works for a living, you're nuts. Absolutely nuts. Go ahead, please.
3: We need and will take on Trump and his pathological lying. We're going to take on his racism. his authoritarianism, his undermining of democracy and constitutional rights.
2: Now, he will never actually say anything substantive. He's a sloganeer. He's a Leninist. He's a Stalinist in what he would do, but a Leninist in his propaganda. This is called agitprop. You don't need to be specific. You just go on with the generalizations. Now that I've told it, let's go at the top, and I want you to listen carefully so we can break this down together. It's in my book on power. It's the use of language. They use it as really a hypnotic sort of piece of propaganda. And they throw out certain devil words and devil terms to apply to their opponents, and they compare themselves in their own views to angels. Devil words on your opponents, angelic words when it comes to you and your agenda. So let's listen at the top. Go ahead.
3: We need and will take on Trump and his pathological lying. We're going to take on his racism, his authoritarianism, his undermining of democracy and constitutional rights, his kleptocracy, and his illegal and unconstitutional wars.
2: Okay, so stop there. What has he said? Anything? Slogans. Slogans. Go ahead.
3: But let me be as clear as I can be, and that is taking on Trump is not enough. The American people are hurting, they are struggling, and they demand strong and immediate action now to improve their lives.
2: Mm-hmm. Which includes seizing private property, redistributing wealth, murdering the goose that lays the golden egg. I mean, folks, we had Venezuela, we have Cuba, we have Nicaragua, we have North Korea. I mean, where are these spectacular examples of equity and equality? Where are these spectacular examples of prosperity? Where are these spectacular examples of the greatest socialist supermarkets, industries, healthcare systems on the face of the earth? Where are the examples of this? Why do you think, as big as China is, they have to keep stealing our technology to prop up their regime? We don't steal technology from Russia. We don't steal technology from China unless it's military, so we know what they're doing. But we don't steal it because we need it. We don't steal technology from Nicaragua or Venezuela or Cuba. We're not stealing technology from communist or socialist regimes unless that technology gives us information about what they're doing. But we don't need it. We don't steal it. It's crazy. And there never seems to be a person capable of challenging these people. Maybe it's because they go to these, you know, communist rallies, that sort of thing. And so there's really no opportunity to debate. Or you get sort of these rhino Republicans who have about three lines and they don't know anything. But I think it's mostly because they don't have an opportunity to really debate. In a lot of these districts, it's like 90% Democrat. So the Republican is running, you know, God bless him or her, but doesn't have a chance just based on the registration. But you listen to these guys, the oligarchs. Now, they never mention that billionaire in China, do they, who's funding the destruction of America? They never mention George or Alex Soros, do they? They never mention the billionaires who fund them. They never mention the millionaires they have become, do they? No, they don't. I just wish we were better at this. Now, here's Mondami at the same rally for Brad Lander. A disgusting piece of garbage. Cut 15, go.
1: For far too long, our party has seen its job as managing decline.
2: It's not your party, jackass. You're a democratic socialist. You're not a Democrat. This is the other thing that's crazy. Bernie Sanders has never been a Democrat. He's a democratic socialist, which means he's a Marxist. This little puke, Mondami, same thing. He's not a Democrat in the old sense of the word. He's a Marxist. So they're not even honest about what they actually... I have an idea. What's that, Mondami? AOC, let's call ourselves Democratic Socialists of America. But we hate America. And we hate the Democrats. And we're not even socialists. We're Marxists. Exactly.
4: Go ahead.
1: Bring material change for working people. This slate here today.
2: Material change for working people. Well, where are you getting the material from there, Sparky?
5: We'll just take it.
2: Take it. Go ahead.
1: Is our answer. The Democratic Party.
2: You have no answer. Again, slogans. Slogans. That's it. Slogans. Go ahead.
1: Change. When does the race for 2028 begin? It starts now.
2: Wow, that was informative too, don't you think, Rich? Very, very informative. I mean, you go to those rallies, you have a negative IQ for the most part. We'll be right back.
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All right. Here's what I've learned. Online is a cesspool. It's a lot easier not to go there. It's a lot easier just to put on the boots and click your heels. But that's not who I am, and that's never going to be who I am. Period. Give an example. Let's see here. There's a girl by the name of Ashley Brassfield. And a guy by the name of Chris Madison or something to that effect. They've got like 14 followers. So what do? They do a little video stuff. They put words in my mouth. There's no maturity. There's no intelligence. It's on a Tucker Carlson news site. So Ashley Brassfield will forever be remembered as a moron. She's not going to move up in the world. She's got to stay in that cesspool. And she'll be stupid her entire life. Stupid her entire life, Ashley Brassfield. Despite all the effort her parents no doubt put into her education, she turned out to be a scum. And it's sad. Because I think our side needs to have people who aren't scum, like Ashley Brassfield, who are going to think, who are going to be educated, who are going to engage. I remember when I was a young guy, I would never do anything like this. Just taking sides and shooting spitballs, that doesn't do anything. Engage, debate. You know, when I was going through high school and college, I really enjoyed it a lot. And I engaged and debated with teachers. There were no neo-Nazis, Mr. Perdue. Do you remember any neo-Nazis? Klansmen, supremacists? None of that stuff. That doesn't mean they didn't exist, but they weren't in my classroom. They weren't in our school. And we'd have fun. A lot of fun. And then you'd have lunch, you'd go in the cafeteria, maybe you'll continue it, maybe you won't. Wasn't a blood sport. But we've raised a generation, not all for sure, but too many, who are literally stupid. And what they've learned by listening to podcasters is just to throw bricks. They say they're for free speech, but they're not. They're thugs. They're mobsters. They don't want free speech. They want their speech. That's it. Ashley Brassberg or Brassfield, I think she works at the Daily Caller. That is a Tucker Carlson, or was, site. It's funded by a guy, I forget his name, Mustafa or somebody like that, Mr. Producer, something like that. Doesn't matter. And so they enlist all their little friends and all these different sites to do these things. I'm not going to be deterred. But can you imagine raising a kid like this? Who doesn't know how to use their mind? Who doesn't know how to engage? It's crazy. And you see it on the left. With the radicals, many of whom are very violent. Crazy. So this isn't about picking sides. This is about picking your brain and making decisions based on your own thought processes. And if you disagree with somebody, great. So be it. You disagree with them, they disagree with you. But don't say you support free speech when your entire existence is about trying to stop people from speaking. Yeah, that's just foolish. It's not even funny. Ashley Brassfield. Mr. Producer, would you contact Ashley Brassfield? I think she's at the Daily Caller.
and ask her if she'd like to come on the program for 5 minutes? Let's see what we can get out of that. Maybe nothing. Do I owe you something? 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Now, pound 250, say Mark Levin. That's pound 250, say Mark Levin. Switch in as little as 10 minutes. Again, that's pound 250, say Mark Levin today. It's a guy, Jack Posobiec. Horrendous. Horrendous. There's a big video out on him that lays him out. He's going on and on. He was invited on this radio program to debate. You're the one who did it, right, Mr. Producer? He never responded. Oh, that's not true. His publicist said he wanted to get paid, right? And then they never responded. You reached out to Piers Morgan's producer, isn't that correct? Never heard back. I mean, I don't tell you the half of it, folks, the people we've reached out to. We'll be right back.

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3: Heavy fire between Israel and Hezbollah. Guaranteed between the U.S. human. And Iran are on hold.
4: Israel says it fired upon 80 Hezbollah targets in Lebanon. It came after Hezbollah, the Iranian-backed group, killed 4 Israeli soldiers earlier on in the day. And Lebanon says that as many as 47 people killed in these latest Israeli airstrikes that we saw earlier today. Vice President J.D. Vance was supposed to be in Switzerland for the first of 60 days of talks to secure a permanent deal. Iran says that its delegation delayed the departure because of the exchange of fire between Hezbollah and the IDF.
5: Fox's Alex Hogan in Tel Aviv. A new AP NORC poll finds President Trump's approval rating on Iran stands at 34%. Even as a deal to begin negotiations materialized, the poll was conducted June 11th through 17th, just after the president backed off threats to escalate the conflict. His overall approval rating stands at 37%. A federal judge will allow some challenges to President Trump's executive order targeting mail-in voting from Democratic-led states and some voting rights groups ahead of the midterms.
6: The judge writing postponing may inflict significant hardship on plaintiffs. The order includes the government creating a list of eligible voters, directing the U.S. Postal Service to deliver mail-in ballots only to those on the list. Plaintiffs argue it's unconstitutional, noting the Constitution allows states to oversee federal elections. But the judge also acknowledging there are many uncertainties as to how federal agencies will eventually implement the order, so it could be premature to challenge anything beyond November's midterms.
5: Fox's Kristen Goodwin, the White House vowing to continue to fight the issue. Authorities in Mexico working to identify 4 bodies found on the outskirts of Mexico City as part of the effort to find a Chicago couple who disappeared in May. That's according to the Associated Press. 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
5: British Transport Police say at least one person has died, several injured after 2 trains collided around 5:15 p.m. north of London. A South Dakota man faces charges in the death of a teen girl years after his life sentence was commuted in a separate manslaughter case.
11: 51-year-old Mark Milk is facing 5 counts in the death of his niece, 14-year-old McKenna Wendell, who was last seen March 14th and whose body was found days later, about an hour north of her hometown of Sioux Falls. Details of Wendell's death not released, though in 2023, then-South Dakota Governor Kristi Noem commuted Milk's life sentence for a manslaughter conviction in a 1993 stabbing death. In the latest case, a second man, 38-year-old John Rognes, also faces conspiracy and accessory charges